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11: Tonight will be mainly clear with a low of 33. Tomorrow, expect some sunshine, which will later give way to cloudy skies with a few showers, especially in the late afternoon. It will be breezy with a high of 60. Tomorrow night, there will be evening showers, otherwise remaining cloudy with a low of 46. As for Sunday, anticipate mostly cloudy conditions with a chance of a couple of showers and a high of 62. For Blueberry Broadcasting, I'm AccuWeather meteorologist Jason Caterina.
1: The voice of Maine. He's here. 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
12: Hello, America. 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Our number, 877-381-3811. 877-381-3811. All right. Okie dokie. Okay. I'm not going to do that. Just stick with me, America. One second. I've got to find... Every now and then I lose a link here. Okay, I got it. Ketanji Brown Jackson. Our friend Rich Lowry over at National Review has a very good column about her on the Supreme Court. She's very much the outlier, even the outlier among the left and the Democrat appointees on the court. And he makes some very excellent points. And rather than summarize them, because I wouldn't do them justice, here's what he says. He says, the call is coming from inside the House. The Supreme Court's decision in Louisiana versus Calais has made progressives even more determined to legitimize the court, delegitimize, I should say, and Justice Jackson is among them. In a dissent involving a post-decision.

0: decision procedural question. Jackson accused the majority of acting out of pure partisanship. Her opinion said the court unshackles itself from all constraint and dives into the fray, meaning the partisan fray. And its jurisprudence principles give way to power, she says. It is acting with an abandon that is unwarranted and unwise. These harsh charges occasioned a stinging and well-deserved rebuttal from Justice Sam Alito. But merits aside, the tenor and substance of the Jackson dissent captures the mindset of a left that is increasingly determined to destroy the Supreme Court in order to save it. The technical matter under dispute was whether the court would wait 32 days to finalize its decision in Louisiana versus Calais. This is the usual practice under the court's Rule 45.3. The idea is to allow the losing party time to file a petition for a rehearing. But the rule is flexible. A default unless the court or a justice shortens or extends the time, quote-unquote. The winning side in the case petitioned to get the decision finalized as soon as possible, since time is of the essence for Louisiana. In other words, their primary is coming. It's scheduled May 16th. It's rapidly approaching. They've now been delayed. The state wants to redraw the maps in keeping with the court's decision. Jackson's dissent quotes a 2019 decision of the court in Rucho versus Common Cause for the proposition that courts should not risk assuming political responsibility for a partisan map drawing that often produces ill will and distrust. But that was a warning against courts involving themselves in minute questions of partisan gerrymandering. Here the court has set out a bright line principle that district lines can't be race-based, but otherwise said that the political authorities are welcome to gerrymander or not as they please. Well, Jackson also slapped the majority for creating chaos in the Senate of Louisiana. This is quite rich given the history. Louisiana didn't draw up its congressional lines, undisturbed by judicial interference. When the state created a congressional map after the 2020 census, with just one majority-minority district, it got sued for not sufficiently taking race into account, and a judge ordered it to make a second minority-majority district. When Louisiana complied by manufacturing a monstrosity of a district stretching 250 miles to randomly scoop up black voters, it got sued again, this time for taking race too much into account, and that's the case that made its way to the Supreme Court. It's a sign of how weak the Jackson dissent is that neither of the other progressives joined in, not even Justice Sonia Sotomayor. There's no doubt that it would have been much better if this case had been decided sooner, but Alito dropped a suggestive footnote in his rejoinder to Jackson. He noted the constitutional question in the case was, quote, argued in conference nearly 7 months ago, unquote. So this implies that the case was effectively decided right after oral argument in October last year, and that it was the dissenters, like Jackson, who slow-walked it, by the way, as a footnote. This is becoming a common practice of those three left-wing Democrats, to slow down the issuance of the decision if it can have an impact. So they slow-walk their dissent, and we're not ready yet. We're not ready yet. Now, Jackson wants more delay because it serves the partisan interests of Democrats to preserve unconstitutional race-based congressional districts as long as possible. That's right. The reaction to Louisiana versus Calais has been so incandescent on the left because it believes that unless black voters have black representatives, they are disenfranchised. But this is not how representative democracy works. Where white voters in Georgia disenfranchised in the 2022 U.S. Senate race, when two African-American candidates, Democrat Raphael Warnock and Republican Herschel Walker, ran against each other? Where the voting rights of Christians in New York crimped in 2025 because a Muslim man won the mayoral election? All indications are that a commitment to some version of court packing will be orthodoxy among Democratic presidential candidates in 2028. This is disgusting, too. Absolutely outrageous. They will seek to make the highly isolated and wholly unpersuasive Justice Jackson part of a new court majority imposed by political fiat. I want you to think about that. That's reason alone to destroy this, the Democrats in the upcoming election, no? No, I think so. Terrible. Then back in California, Gavin Newsom spent hundreds of millions of dollars that California doesn't have when he passed Proposition 50 to gerrymander the state's congressional district, drawing Republicans out of office. Then he backed an effort in Virginia to do the same, even though moderate Democrat so-called fraud Abigail Scamster had become a specific campaign promise, overcame it, of course, last year not to gerrymander the districts. Now we know the Supreme Court ruling, we discussed that. Newsom cast Proposition 50 as a response to an effort to redraw congressional maps in Texas to favor Republicans by eliminating some of the Democrat seats. Never mind, the Department of Justice has advised that Texas seats drawn specifically to represent racial minorities were likely unconstitutional, meaning that it was likely they would have to redraw seats anyway, because many of their seats were drawn at the direction of courts as well for minority-majority districts. He didn't even wait for the Texas legislature to vote on its map before Proposition 50 was forwarded. He didn't even wait. After California voters passed Proposition 50, the sides were even. Texas had likely eliminated four Democrat seats. California likely eliminated the same number. That should have led to a truce. But Democrats couldn't help themselves, and they went to the extreme in Virginia, determined to seize control of the U.S. House in November, likely with the intent of impeaching President Donald Trump again, and I would add, destroying the court, our electoral process, and everything else they can. So Republican-run states that had stayed on the sidelines jumped in. Florida, for example. We spoke to Governor DeSantis, swiftly passed a new congressional map, likely to see four Democrats lose seats. Now the Democrat map in Virginia has been thrown out. And it goes on. That what the Democrats did and what they launched has damaged them. And I hope that's the case. I'll be right back.
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0: pleasure to have Mike Rogers with us. We need him very much to get elected to the Senate. Number one, he's a good man who will do a great job, too. Number two, he's likely running against a, well, I mean, just an absolute nut job. May I say, future senator? May I say that? You're not saying it. I'm saying it.
1: Mark, it is always good to be on, my friend. Thanks. And who am I to disagree with your assessment?
0: Okay. First of all, tell us about you, your campaign. Tell us why you're running and why you're the guy that's going to help country.
1: Well, I mean, I am really worried about the country. So I come from a military family. My father was a shop teacher and a veteran of the Korean War. I served, my brother served, our son serves, my wife has served in Iraq. And I just look at the future of the country and think, gosh, this is a family that has stood up when our country needed us. And I look at the challenges that we face. The left is losing their mind. When you look at what's happening in New York with the Democrat Socialist movement really catching fire, and you see that up in Maine where you have the Democrat nominee, of which they're very proud of, has a Nazi tattoo and in 2021 said he's a communist. I mean, think about the direction of the party. And then you look back at what's happening here in the state of Michigan. This is a change election. In the 10 years that, or 30 years that the Democrats have had the Senate seat, and the 10 years that they've had Lansing, we've lost 30,000 manufacturing jobs. We've lost a huge chunk of our defense industrial base. Our education went from top 10 to 44th in the country. I mean, we can do better. We must do better. I love my state. I'm willing to get back there and fight for the things that mean pro-growth, prosperity, less government in your face, and we just got to get spending and this notion that these government programs don't need full audit stem to stern. That's why I'm running. I can go back and I can get busy doing that right now.
0: And you'll be a fantastic senator, and you're running against somebody who is very troubling

0: to people like me. And by me, I don't mean just a Jewish person. I mean somebody who's very patriotic about this country. He embraces this guy, Hassan Piker, who's absolute poison. He's being embraced by very radical elements in this country. Is he not?
1: Oh, absolutely. Think of this. He brought Hassan Piker, his name is Abdul El Sayed, he brought Hassan Piker to Michigan. They went to Michigan State University, trying to corrupt, I think, those kids. Went to University of Michigan, had sizable crowds. This is the guy, Mark, that said America deserved 9/11, that streets should run red with capitalist blood. I mean, these folks are radical. I mean, really radical. Oh, and also, they happen to be very anti-Semitic. The Abdul, when we had an attack, think of this, an attack where a terrorist here in the state of Michigan filled his car with explosives because his uncle, who was a Hezbollah commander, terrorist organization, was killed in a strike, drove to the school, forced his way in, tried to kill 140 school-aged children. And Abdul said that you could see why somebody might feel like the need to do that. I mean, this to me is disqualifying to run for office. I mean, if you can't discern the difference between a terrorist trying to kill children and the right direction and moral compass that America needs so desperately, I don't think you should run. Here's the crazy thing, Mark. He's winning. He's winning the Democrat primary right now.
0: That's really quite shocking. And you pointed out, you got a candidate like him running in Maine. You got other candidates like this running here and there. I think this group CARE and these other radical front groups are involved in much of this. I'm assuming he was endorsed by CARE and these other radical front groups and so forth. I mean, there are important races, America, and there are important races. And this is one of the most important races, and Mike Rogers has to win. And by the way, Mike, if people want to help you in Michigan or anywhere in the country, where do they go?
1: They go to Rogers, R-O-G-E-R-S, for Senate.com. And we need your help. I mean, the Democrats, Mark, how they work. They're going to pour money in here. They're gonna come after it because they think that they're going to win this seat, even with a guy like Abdul El Sayed. And here's the good news. When we win in November, the Democrats will not mathematically be able to take back the U.S. Senate. That's why this seat becomes so important. That's why we're the number one pickup in the country. And that's why we've had people getting fired up about it. If you believe the first 250 years was America was pretty great, we're going to have to fight for the next 50. And that starts with this election coming up. And so we're encouraging people. Every little bit helps. Go on our website, rogersforsenate.com. Help us out any way you can. And if somebody knows relatives back in Michigan, pick up the phone, call them, tell them this is the race to be interested in.
0: Yeah, because this race could be, you know, very, very close. You hear what Mike Rogers is saying. They're going to pour a fortune into this race. You're going to have all kinds of things going on, I'm afraid. So he needs to have a buffer. The victory has to be bigger than one might normally have to be. And it's a national race as much as it is a Michigan race, as far as I'm concerned. So no matter where you live, no matter where you are, if you can help them out, please help them out, because this is ground zero. There's a couple of them, and this is one of the big ones in Michigan, too. And by the way, Michigan is a great state. You know, it's been ruled by Democrats long enough. It's a great state. And remember when you had a couple of great senators, as a matter of fact, and I think you would be a fantastic senator. You should have won the other time, too, when you were running. That would be an improvement as well. By the way, who is the current senator, or the two of the current senators, who are they backing? Are they going to back this guy?
1: They have, well, sitting senator has endorsed one of the other candidates in the race. There's three Democrats that are fighting it out. And by the way, one is not all that much better than the other one. So they've got this primary that goes all the way to August 4th, and they're beating them up. So the current senator, you know, the one that's up in Canada right now meeting with Carney, talking about how to beat the conservatives, you know, that one?
0: Beth Slotkin?
1: Yeah, it's crazy.
0: What a mess.
1: Oh, my Lord, it's a mess. And so what we're saying is, listen, he's got all the energy right now of the Democrat left in the state of Michigan. There's three candidates. He's winning. The other ones are nipping at his heels. So they're all over the map. None of them would be an improvement into the United States Senate. None of them. And so what we do know is that Abdul, because, and it tells you where the left of the Democrat Party is. I mean, he is a Bernie Sanders endorsed, and Bernie Sanders has been here for him, I don't know, two or three times now. Big crowds, lots of cheering, people love him. And by the way, at their convention, think about how radical they were. We had some anti-Semitic behavior on University of Michigan campus. It was pretty awful. They were intimidating Jewish students from going to class. It was this kind of radical Palestinian movement on campus. And we had a Democrat, happened to be Jewish, regent, you know, board of governors type thing,
0: yeah,
1: who was doing, I thought, a pretty good job with the anti-Semitic fighting and trying to get the university engaged. So that goes through the nominating process in the Democrat Party. About, I don't know, 3 weeks ago now, they had this massive event, threw him out and put in the place a Muslim who was leading the student movement on campus to represent the Democrats in the next election for Michigan Regent. That's how far the Democrats have gone.
0: Can you give us a few more minutes after the break, Mike Rogers?
1: Yes, I'd be honored, sir.
0: No, it's my honor. We'll be right back. In a world drowning in compromise and confusion, one ministry is still preaching the uncompromised word of God without apology. Hagee Ministries. 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
1: 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This is a big, big race for the United States Senate. It can make all the difference in the world. Plus, we have to take a stand. We have to stop these radicals from getting elected. And Mike Rogers has explained all three of them are radicals. It's just that this one guy in particular is leading right now. And how is it looking right now, Mike Rogers, for you and for them?
2: Well, for us, it's great. So we've been running around the state with a common sense agenda, you know, talking about how we're going to bring housing prices down and no big government programs promise, and how we're going to get kids reading again, how we're going to put shop back in every high school. We have a huge need for skilled trades here, and so we've got a plan to reengage folks and being interested in the skilled trades. So a lot of really positive, good things happening in the great state of Michigan. And right now, we're ahead of all three of them in polling. And so pretty unusual for a Republican to be ahead this far out in Michigan, which is, I think, really good news. And this is not really, we don't really talk about the midterm as much as we talk about the change that's needed. So this is a change election for us. I mean, you think about what just the Democrats have done just to us in Lansing since they got elected. We have the highest auto rates in the country now.
1: Crazy.
2: Because of a Democrat bill. It's awful what they did. Trial lawyers love it. Working Americans, working Michiganders, not so much. We have the highest energy rates. They passed one of those great big kind of green forced feeding bills that has raised electricity rates with no end in sight. And that's something called the Mackinac Center here, a conservative think tank here, put out that they believe our rates are going to, it really is. They're going to go up four times. Think of this, in the 7 years, four times.
1: Crazy.
2: Like four times what you're paying today because of this nonsense that they passed, the Democrats passed in 2023. And they're responsible for our education going down, our high rates. I mean, if you start thinking about what they did to us, it's an easy conversation to have around the state. And here's the good news. I talk to Democrats and independents and Republicans. Even Democrats are nervous about Democrats because they have absolutely robbed their wallets for the last 10 years. And even though now they have seemingly, pretend to see the light on affordability, it is their problem that they raise all these costs on the average working family here. And I think people are seeing through it. That's why I think we're winning. We're beating all three of them. They're fighting it out, and they're going to fight it out until August. This gives us a huge opportunity in Michigan to build our team, get our message out. And that's why, boy, we would love to have people all around the country get interested in the race at RogersForSenate.com.
1: And I'm going to endorse you if it doesn't hurt you. If that's okay, I'd love to endorse Mike Rogers for the Senate here.
2: The great one? That's fantastic. How do I go wrong with that? That's really fun. That
1: you
2: means
1: never
2: a lot
1: know.
2: To me.
1: Well,
2: listen, you've been a warrior for common sense for years, and I that means a lot to me that I'd have your endorsement. Thank you, sir.
1: Well, it's my honor. I mean, you put your life aside. You're running for office. I know it's not easy. I know you take a lot of hits. And this is twice in a row, and you almost picked off the last one, and it's a tough state. It's a very marginal state. But these seats have to be won if we're going to save this republic. That's the way I view it.

0: We're going to defend our republic, defend our constitution, defend our whole system against people who want to tear it down. These are not normal Democrats, Mike. These are truly revolutionaries who believe that this country is a bad country. That party, the Democrat Party, I'm not talking about rank and file blue-collar Democrats. They don't believe any of that stuff. But that's not what's running. What's running are these radical ideologues, I think.
1: Oh, they absolutely are. And they hate success. And they want you to hate people who are successful. That's what's crazy. I mean, this is what the whole point of this country was. I was talking to a business today, Mark, where the guy started literally, he went to the store and bought cookies. This was, you know, probably 40 years ago. And in a van of which he had to borrow $300, and it was, as he said, probably a $200 van that I paid $300 for, and he sold cookies out of the back of his van. Today, I mean, over time, he said, I had some failures. I was broke most of that time. I had a few things hit. He's got this big distribution. He's probably doing, you know, $20 million in total revenue now every year through this distribution to independent convenience stores. Only in America can this happen. Mm-hmm. Only in America. And why would we say that that guy doesn't deserve everything he's got? He took the risk. He worked 80 hours a week. I mean, what drives me crazy about these people, Mark, is that they have no sense of responsibility and work ethic. They just believe that if I take it back from you because you did well, we're all going to be better off. Well, guess what? That's just not the way the greatest country in the world has worked for the last 250 years. No. We reward hard work. We reward success. We reward risk. And it's good. It's a good thing. We all benefit from it. They want to tear all of that apart. And they really don't believe in the system of free market enterprise that we have today. And we're going to have to fight to make sure that we maintain, control the Senate. I'd love to keep the House so that we can do really important things to make sure that the next generation inherits every bit of good America as we did.
0: This is our guy, America, Mike Rogers, Michigan. Very, very important. Very important. Same with everybody else, the rest of the country. These are national elections now. I'm sorry. They just are. And we want to have you back, Mike. You're a fantastic candidate. You'll be a fantastic senator. And God bless you. And be safe out there.
1: Yeah, thank you, sir. God bless you as well. And keep the faith. We're going to get this done.
0: Amen. Take care of yourself. He's a good man, Mr. Producer. Good man. Good man, America. And he's the one that's got to stop them. Every one of these. It's like a military battle without the weapons. That's what politics has become, without the violence, at least on our side. So we have candidates that are running that need our support. We're the air support. We're the infantry support. They put their neck on the line, and we need to give them volunteers, we need to give them votes, and we need to give them donations. The left has outmaneuvered us over and over and over again. We cannot allow it. And I'm bringing on individuals in key races around the country. And Mike Rogers is right there. It's a key Senate race. We've got to win that race. We've got to pick up another seat. Just in case. And it's really not a hard decision in Michigan. It really isn't. For conservatives and non-conservatives, it's not a hard decision. We're not voting on some white paper issue. You're voting on whether to defend the nation and the republic and the Constitution or vote against it. And if you stay home, you're effectively voting against it. So that's very, very important. We're going to talk about this race more as well as other races through the course of the summer. Very important. We have a very important governor's race in New York. We got a very important governor's race in California. Matter of fact, let's get Hilton on here next week, Mr. Medusa. And they're all over the country. And trust me, I know how to pick these in order to help advance them. We did it during the Tea Party. We've done it during presidential elections for President Trump. And we're going to do it now. I'm not going to tear down our country. I'm not going to tear down our party. I'm not going to tear down our president. I'll leave that to the woke right neo-fascists. But we're going to redouble our efforts because these people are fighting for us, for our families, for our kids. That's the truth. You see what's going on in New York City now? It's a disaster with that mayor. You see what's going on? Excuse me. You see what was going on with Biden as president, the Democrats in control? Disaster. It's really not asking too much for each and every one of us to do our job as citizens. That's all. That's all. All right. Paying $70, $80, $90 a month to Big Wireless for unlimited data is insanity. 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

America. I'll be on Hannity in just a few minutes on the Fox News channel. Hannity's like a brother. We're buddies. So we'll be together. Not that together. I mean, he's still going to be in Florida, and I'm going to be in wherever I am. I'm not telling. And hope you'll watch that. Don't forget this weekend, starting tomorrow night, 8 p.m. Eastern, Life, Liberty, and Levin, as well as Mother's Day night, Life, Liberty, and Levin, 8 p.m. Eastern. Set your DVR in case you're out for dinner or you're with the family and so forth, so you can watch the show later. I would set it anyway, to be honest with you, just in case. But Sunday we're going to have General Jack Keane and Newt Gingrich. Newt Gingrich has been off for a while. He's been out of the country. Saturday show is a big deal, too. We're going to have Rebecca Heinrichs, who's fantastic. Christopher Rufo, excuse me, he's fantastic. And I've got two special opening statements that I want you to hear. And I spent about 4 hours writing those, getting them together, researching them, so nobody writes anything for me, just so you know. History's unfolding right before our eyes. President of the United States is delivering one after another, not just on his promises, but on things that the country needs done and on things that help the country. Our system was built, however, for we the people. And so we the people need to get involved, at least to some extent. There's millions and millions of us right in this audience who stand up for faith, family, and freedom. And we need to stand with our president. Some of you say, but I don't agree with him on this and this. It's okay. But we love him and we back him and we support him and we want him to do well and we know he feels the same way about us. That's the difference. We're not interested in sabotaging him or stabbing him in the back. It's not an ego thing with us. We want him to succeed. And we know he's under vicious attack by saboteurs. 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You can give it as a Mother's Day gift, by the way, if you'd like to do that as well. Oh, yes. I love our sponsors. They are fantastic. Our affiliated stations, they are fantastic. I'm telling you, we have a wonderful, wonderful audience. You folks, more than anything, I'm deeply, deeply honored. And remember, happy Mother's Day to all you mothers out there. My mama in heaven, my wife, my daughter, all the women out there. Ray Charles in America.

0: The week is officially over. The weekend begins right now. 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Set your DVRs. Have a beautiful, wonderful Mother's Day. We salute our armed forces, police officers, firefighters, emergency personnel, ICE, and our truck driver friends. We salute the men and women in Ukraine, the men and women in Israel, the men and women in Persia. That's right, Persia. And you, the American people. God bless each and every one of you. Good night, Spritey and Griffey and Pepsi and Smokey. Good night, Zelda and Gigi and Indy and Patton and Rory. Good night, Marty and Barney. We miss you all. Good night, Dad and Mom. We're holding down the fort. I hope you're proud of what we're doing here. Good night, Leo and Joe and Bernard. Good night, Teddy and Lou. And good night, all the rest of you patriots out there. Have a fantastic weekend, and I'll see you.
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11: Wants a long-term ceasefire. I'm Lisa Lacerra, Fox News. President Trump speaking to reporters about the three-day pause in fighting between Russia and Ukraine.
12: I'd like to see it stop, Russia-Ukraine. It's the worst thing since World War II in terms of life. 25,000 young soldiers every month. It's crazy. So it could very well be.
11: The two sides agreed to the pause, which will begin May 9th and run through May 11th, to coincide with Russia's annual celebration of the victory over the Nazis in World War II. And it comes one day after Special Envoy Steve Witkoff and Jared Kushner met with Ukraine's top negotiator in Miami. And the president says he expects to hear from Iran soon on the latest peace proposal from the U.S. as the U.S. military continues to block Iranian ports.
13: According to Central Command, the blockade is preventing more than 70 tankers capable of transporting more than $13 billion worth of oil from actually entering or leaving Iranian ports. Iran's foreign minister claims that every time there is a diplomatic solution up for negotiation, he says the U.S. opts for, quote, a reckless military adventure. An Iranian spokesperson also saying the only goal for them now is to end the war.
11: Fox's Ashley Webster in Tel Aviv. CENTCOM also says the U.S. disabled a total of four Iranian tankers in and around around the Strait of Hormuz. U.S. Southern Command says it's conducted a strike on a ship operated by designated terrorist organizations, which was traveling along known narco-trafficking routes in the eastern Pacific, killing two men. It says one person survived the strike and no U.S. forces were harmed. Republican state senators in Alabama have passed a plan for a new U.S. House primary, sending it to Republican Governor Kay Ivey. The Alabama bill could set aside the result of the May 19th primaries. 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
10: VOM weather from the Hammond Lumber Company Weather Desk.
18: Tonight will be mainly clear with a low of 33. Tomorrow, expect some sunshine, which will later give way to cloudy skies with a few showers, especially in the late afternoon. It will be breezy with a high of 60. Tomorrow night, there will be evening showers, otherwise remaining cloudy with a low of 46. As for Sunday, anticipate mostly cloudy conditions with a chance of a couple of showers and a high of 62. For Blueberry Broadcasting, I'm AccuWeather meteorologist Jason Caterina.
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0: let you know when there's no cease. You won't have to know. If there's no ceasefire, you're not going to have to know. You're just going to have to look at one big glow coming out of Iran.
1: ICE, to me, is a criminal operation. I've said all along, we should abolish ICE.
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6: All right, thank you, Scott Shannon. Thanks to all of you for being with us right down our toll-free telephone number this Friday. It is 800-941-SEAN if you want to be a part of the program. Linda, how often do I say the days are long, the weeks are short, and like we start our show, happy Monday, and then the next thing I know, I blink my eyes, and it's, you know, happy Friday. There's no such thing really as a happy Monday, except my one friend Michael says, Monday is my favorite day of the week. I can't wait to get up out of bed and go to work. And I look at him, I'm like, I really love what I do for a living, but I don't love it that much. it takes a while to get going. Because my brain kind of shuts down a little bit over the weekend, not completely, as you know. And by the way, why were you whining because I was sending stories to everybody at 3:30 or 4 o'clock this morning, whatever time it was? Why were you complaining? What was it, dinging next to your bed or something? I woke you up. You said it woke me up.
7: Well, listen, you know, you have a very special ring on my phone. We've gone through this. It's kind of like Darth Vader meets...
6: Beep, beep, beep,
7: no,
6: beep.
7: That's not it.
6: What is it?
7: You have a special ring. Go ahead, text me and I'll play it over the air.
6: All right, text Linda. Play it over the air. You know, this is...
7: Wait for it, America. Wait for it. It's wonderful. You'll hear. It's coming.
6: All right. Hang on. I got to get your text.
7: Oh, my God.
6: There. There it is.
7: Did you hear it?
6: All right. You leave that on nightly. You're crazy.
7: You're going to text me something crazy. So you don't get on. You're never on, you know, the do not disturb. You're never on silent. So no matter what happens... I mean, you could be texting me that, you know, Martha Stewart put out a new cookbook, and I'm going to hear that.
6: Does Anthony hear that every night in the middle of his sleep?
7: Well, he has Bloomberg on, so he has his own alerts. Our room is one big alert. It's a lot.
6: But does that wake him up? That would wake me up.
7: I think he's immune to it now. You know, after like the 38th time in a night, he's like, whatever. That's just Sean. Well,
6: there are binge drinkers. There are binge web surfers, and I'm one of those.
7: Oh, yeah. You are a pro surfer, my friend.
6: Not sure what to make of this. The president announced via Truth Social that Russia and Ukraine have agreed to a 3-day ceasefire beginning May the 9th, which he said would pause all kinetic activity in the ongoing war that includes... A thousand prisoner exchange of the two countries. He said, I'm pleased to announce that there will be a 3-day ceasefire in the war between Russia and Ukraine. The celebration in Russia is for Victory Day, but likewise in Ukraine, because they were also a big part of and factor in World War II. The ceasefire will include a suspension of all kinetic activity and also a prison swap of 1,000 prisoners from each country. The request was made directly by me. I appreciate its agreement by Vladimir Putin and President Zelensky. Hopefully, it is the beginning of the end of a very long, deadly, hard-fought war. Talks are continuing on ending this major conflict. And the biggest, you know, since World War II, it's what, 4.5 years now. It's unbelievable. You know what's fascinating? And we always talk about the next generation of weaponry. And we talk about how I think future wars are going to be fought in air-conditioned offices. I mean, you can see with the pinpoint precision and accuracy, you know, the first iteration, generation, if you will, of weaponry, you know, has been on full display as it relates to Iran, which is why it has been such a successful military effort. And I just think it's all going to play out. What the Ukrainians are doing, and I talk to people in the know that know exactly what's going on, and I think we should actually be partnering with them in this. They have every anywhere from 4 to 10 days, they have the next generation of drone that they use. In other words, they keep improving it every 4 to 10 days. And they've been using robots on the battlefield successfully, you know, fighting off, you know, Russian forces and taking back land that Russia had acquired. I mean, if you would have told me when Putin was amassing troops on the border with Ukraine and Joe Biden was saying, you know, what he's going to do, well, it depends if it's a minor incursion. Obviously, Putin had every intention to go in there. That, you know, 4.5 years later, that they basically would be fighting to a standstill, although Russia has gotten some territory that they didn't have previously, and that the Ukrainians would be able to fight this valiantly. I frankly wouldn't have believed it. And now they're using the next generation of weaponry. Pay close attention, because this is the future, and we better be on top of it, and we better be ahead of the curve, and we better do the investments. You know, people complaining Donald Trump is investing $1.5 trillion. And this maybe is one of the fundamental differences. You know, these idiot commentators out there that, you know, feel sorry for those of us that believe that radical Islamic terrorists are a clear and present and existential threat. I don't know what the hell they're talking about. They want to put their head in the sand. You still have these isolationist idiots. You know, they said they support Trump. They never really were big Trump supporters. But, you know, the fact that they would put their head in the sands and hand off to our children and grandchildren a nuclear-armed Iran is unbelievable. Rubio said it so well this week when he went out there and said, yeah, you're worried about the Strait of Hormuz and it's difficult to get, you know, the Iranians out of the way, and the blockade is, you know, costing them $400 or $500 million a day and bringing them economically to their knees, and they have a currency that is worthless and, you know, a 300% inflation rate, half their workforce is out of work. Now there's reports they can't even feed their and pay their Revolutionary Guard Corps. All of this, you know, can end in less than an hour if Donald Trump decides to obliterate their entire economy. He's trying to find a more peaceful solution to it. So we'll see what happens. We do have a lot of good economic news we're going to get to. The IRS paid out over $200 million in tax credits to foreign citizens who weren't entitled to them. That's good news, right, Linda? Oh, I'm sorry. Foreign citizens, illegals, very people that the left wants to have vote and to give free health care to. And sex change operations too, and college tuition too. It's unbelievable. We see Secretary of State Marco Rubio apparently met with Pope Leo. I did get a little behind the scenes of what happened. And apparently, you know, Marco was extraordinarily, he's so smart, he's so bright if you know him, so persuasive that he was explaining to the Pope. And I don't know why the Pope needed to hear it this way. What the regime in Iran is all about. It was pretty, you know, I'm trying to understand, because the Pope has made the statement about God does not approve any conflict, which I would argue, if you believe the God of the Old Testament is the same as the God in the New Testament, which he is, then God actually put a seal of approval on well over 400 conflicts. But I don't want to get into a theological discussion. Now, it doesn't mean because you're Pope that you're infallible. There are, if a Pope is speaking ex cathedra, okay, I studied this when I studied theology, and I went to Catholic schools 12 years, then I studied Latin for the little that I remember, and I mean little, but that means on issues of faith and morals when a Pope speaks. Otherwise, that does not make them infallible. Now, Marco also meeting with Italy's Prime Minister Meloni to see if they can resolve some of the tensions and differences. I'm not sure it's going to be possible to repair the damage that Europe has caused. It was a phenomenal experience in Great Britain yesterday. It was a complete and utter wipeout by Nigel Farage and his Reform Party against Keir Neville Chamberlain Starmer, and his Labor Party. They only came into power 2 years ago. It was a complete wipeout. We'll get into that in more details later today. Anyway, so we'll see if Marco's diplomacy pays off in time. That would be interesting to watch. You know, you can't win for losing. I mean, all the people, you know, release this, release the JFK files, the Epstein files, the RFK files, the MLK files, the, you know, anything we have on UFOs. Now, I've always been fascinated with UFOs. Linda, are you fascinated with this?
7: I am indeed. I am.
6: Okay, you fascinated, you know what a UAP is?
7: I do indeed.
6: Okay, so the latest, now they released what we learned from today's release on the issue of UAPs, UFOs, etc. And by the way, we just did a podcast, you know, on the Bob Lazar story, which is one of, it was a huge hit on Prime. And the director, I mean, the guy, the story he tells is phenomenal. And he tells a story where, yeah, he worked on, you know, power sources that were not of this earth and, well, unidentified flying objects, whatever you want to call them, UAPs, and saw them and discussed it and felt that he had to tell a story because he, otherwise he felt that he wouldn't be protected. Anyway, so the White House put out the latest UAP videos, photos, original source documents from across the entire U.S. Are all in one place, no clearance required. And while past administrations sought to discredit or dissuade the American people, President Trump's focused on providing maximum transparency to the public who can ultimately make up their own minds about information contained in the files. And, you know, the same thing was said by Tulsi Gabbard and Kash Patel, who said that to me in my podcast. He made so much news in that podcast. Wow. If you haven't seen it, it's worth seeing wherever you watch it.

0: of a football shaped UFO materializing from light in the sky, and the actual site photo of the FBI lab rendered graphic overlay depicting corroborating eyewitness reports from September of 2023. I mean, it goes all the way back 1965, a transcript Gemini 7 space mission describing astronauts' encounter with a brilliant body containing trillions of particles. And, you know, look, just I'm not telling you what to believe or not believe. I'm just fascinated by it. And a lot of people, you know, God created the heavens and the earth. And, you know, here we just keep discovering more universes within universes within universes. The majesty of God's imagination and creation is breathtaking to me. And, you know, nowhere, biblically speaking, if you're looking at this and you believe that God created the heavens and the earth as I do, nothing there contradicts the idea that God could have created life or intelligence in some capacity in some other universe that maybe is long and far away from here. I mean, all of that is possible. Anyway, they talk about specifically people observing, you know, a saucer-shaped aircraft, how long it is in diameter, one case 21 feet in diameter, radio controlled. You know, in this case of Bob Lazar, which we dropped in the podcast, I mean, he's saying we have it, and that he saw it, and that he worked on it. Then he talked about its power source. I sound like you saying source, power source, and how the power source is otherworldly, which makes perfect sense. There was this guy years and years ago. I used to go to this thing called the Invention Convention. Inventors would get together, and some of it was junk. Some of it was very interesting. This one guy really believed that if we could ever tap into the gravitational force, that there would be an endless source of human energy. His fear was not only would it be used for good use, but it could be used for bad. I mean, I guess that's the human nature, good and evil. But it was very convincing. Talk about Buzz Aldrin describing unusual things he saw on the Apollo 11 mission. Anyway, you definitely need modern technology when it comes to a home security system. You don't want a reactive system. Linda McLaughlin, 10 people just broke into your home. Sorry, good luck. Yeah, that's a reactive system. No, thank you. That's why I love Simply Safe Home Security. They started on this program years and years ago. They had less than 10 employees. Now they got thousands. And they take care of millions of people in their homes and keep them safe because they keep advancing their technology. Now, that includes AI security cameras, active guard, outdoor protection, sensors, live monitoring agents for about $1 a day. And it's why U.S. News and World Report says it's the best home security system of 2026. The best part is the second somebody steps onto your property, those live monitoring agents are alerted. They can talk to whoever's on your property in real time before they get near a door or a window. 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
0: You know, there's a Jewish woman named Esther that I like to tell you about. 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
0: We have a lot to get to. And what's on your mind this Friday? 800-941-SHAWN if you want to be a part of the program. I don't know why. People have been picking up on the oddest things that we talk about, like just the throwaway stuff, like Disney. You know how many people have questioned me about the Disney thing that I said? Unbelievable. By the way, I'm not wrong in my observation.
7: What
0: you
7: is
0: know,
7: it?
0: I don't think people should be walking around Disney, a lot of them. If
7: Did
0: you're
7: you
0: driving
7: see what
0: one
7: I
0: of those
7: you?
0: Carts because you can't walk, you shouldn't be eating a turkey leg and a funnel cake. I'm not being mean. I'm just being honest. If you disagree,
7: well,
0: call me.
7: You shouldn't go
0: I'll
7: at
0: tell
7: all.
0: I'll tell you how many push ups you should do.
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9: Bye, honey. See you tonight.
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27: Fox News, I'm Jack Callahan. President Trump, just before boarding Marine One at the White House on Friday evening, commenting on a three-day ceasefire between Russia and Ukraine that's scheduled to start tomorrow through Monday. The president says he hopes it can be extended.
28: I'd like to see it stop. Russia-Ukraine, it's the worst thing since World War II in terms of life. 25,000 young soldiers every month. It's crazy.
27: The president also says the deal includes a swap of 1,000 prisoners on each side. Spanish authorities preparing to receive more than 140 passengers from a Hanta virus-stricken cruise ship.
1: It's

0: Operator says all on board are symptom free and estimated to arrive early Sunday in the Canary Islands to board flights home. That has sparked protests from some concerned dock workers.
1: Fox's Jonathan Seri. 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
2: Hi, 25 now to the top of the hour. Toll free on numbers 800-941-SEAN if you want to be a part of the program. Speaking of a military, Scott Shannon, well, our military has a firearm of choice. It's called Sig Sauer. NATO forces has a firearm of choice. It's called Sig Sauer. I have a firearm of choice, as does Sweet Baby James, as does Linda. Hang on, somebody is calling. Who might it be? Oh, potential spam. Should I take the call and put it on?
3: It could be a UAP, Sean. It could be.
2: No, it says potential spam. Should I pick it up or no? Yes or no?
3: Well, if you called from outer space, it would be spam. Sure, answer.
2: If I do answer, then they never stop. They never, ever stop.
3: It's not weird at all. It's not like you're doing a live radio show.
2: Nah, not at all. Not weird at all. It's always the same. I'm going to tell you what happens. They're all the same. I have all these messages. And they're all the same. Do you get these messages? All right, I'm going to tell you what they say. Tag, hi, this is Alexis McMullen calling you regarding your tax obligations. This is Alexis McMullen from the Tax Filing Review Desk. I was reviewing your file after the April 15th deadline. It looks like you may still be eligible for tax resolution options. Right now, there have been several updates and adjustments on how tax balances are being handled. This is all crap spam to fraud. This is what identity theft is. This is why we talk about LifeLock all the time. Everyone I know gets those calls. Have you gotten those calls?
3: Oh, yeah.
2: Oh, yeah.
3: Oh, yeah.
2: Anyway, Linda likes Sig Sauer. I don't know what the Rose Edition is, the P365 Rose Special Edition, but she's got that one. I have multiple Sig Sauers. I just got a new one, by the way. Oh, it's awesome.
3: Does it have Rose on it?
2: No. More people carrying firearms today for protection than ever before. And, you know, if you live in a state, don't forget that requires a permit. Make sure you have one. Make sure you are trained in the safe use of a firearm. I tell everybody that. In my free state of Florida, I don't need a permit, but I have my carry permit, which then makes me eligible to carry in like 37, 38 states. 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The issue of Iran is going to come to a quick end. U.S. and Iran exchange fire on Thursday, as we told you yesterday on the program. Of course, none of our ships were hit. No damage done to three destroyers. The great damage was done to the Iranian attackers. They were completely destroyed. They're dead. Anyway, the president said no when asked if the conflict is over. Secretary of State Rubio says the U.S. expects Iran to respond to their peace proposal, which means no nukes. By the end of the day today, they are losing $400 to $500 billion a day. You know, Rubio just summed it up so perfectly this week when he said, imagine the worries about the Strait of Hormuz if Iran ever had a nuclear weapon. And unlike these other isolationist idiots that have a microphone, they're like homeless people with microphones. And I'm like, they're the dumbest people on earth. They have no contact. They just make stuff up. The number of people peddling conspiracy theories, I don't think it's ever been higher than it is now. Israel did this. The president was listening to Bibi. No, the president listened to his intelligence community. How do I know? Because I speak to these people. And with one exception, somebody that just had a philosophical disagreement with the president, which I don't really mind. The president will listen to all voices. I know that there were prominent voices in the Oval Office, not Fox News hosts, not Mark Levin, not Sean Hannity. Thank me. God bless us. No, but, you know, sitting in the days leading up to Epic Fury, you know, begging the president to listen to them. The president didn't listen to them. He listened to the intelligence. To a fault, all of the people that I talk to, and I think people would understand that I am fairly, you know, well-connected when it comes to government sources. They all say the same thing. The president had no choice. The one that said it most loudly and most publicly was our Middle East envoy, Steve Witkoff. How they were bragging they had 460 kilograms, nearly 1,000 pounds of 60% enriched uranium. Okay, maybe it doesn't mean much to the average bird, but to people that are in the know about nuclear enrichment, that means they're 12 days or less away from weapons-grade enriched uranium at 90%. That's not a risk we could take. The words that I hear most often from the people that know is the president had no choice. He just didn't. And I know, you know, people wish it would be over. I want it to be over. I don't want gas prices to go up at all, though I've noticed the price of a barrel of oil last couple of days. It's down again today, right? I'm pretty sure the last time I checked. And the president is saying that there will be a lot of pain if Iran doesn't do this. He also, Marco Rubio says, only stupid countries don't chew back when you're shot at. Can you believe how dumb the legacy media mob, the isolationist conspiracy theory morons are? They really are stupid. One thing that is gaining traction is what we have been talking about a lot is getting arms in the hands of the Iranian people. I mean, for 47 years, these people have been terrorized, but it's not our fight for their freedom. They got to fight for their own freedom. But if we supply them, we did the same thing. Reagan did it in Angola. He did it with the Nicaraguan freedom fighters. He did it with the Mujahideen when they were battling the former Soviet Union. You know, although you can listen to Kamala Harris, she says Russia's the big winner in the Iran war. What the hell is she even talking about? Is she really that dumb? I mean, I can't believe this woman even got any votes for president. Anyway, so that's the news from Lake Wobegon as it relates to what's going on here. The president did strike one of the Iranian ports in the Strait of Hormuz to send a message yesterday, too. Now, there's propaganda reports that the son of the late Ali Khamenei, who was also injured in the opening salvo of Epic Fury, has full oversight of the Iranian state affairs, according to the State Ministry of Propaganda. I don't believe that. By the way, executed Iranian prisoners. Three Iranian prisoners executed over the weekend. They described the torture, forced confessions, denied legal rights in messages that they shared with the Jerusalem Post before their deaths. And anyway, you know, they went on to, they were eventually hung. I mean, this is just a brutal regime. It's just horrible. It will come to an end. I think the president's patience. Now, I was struggling with whether I should go or I shouldn't go. And I made a final decision. And I hope the people in this audience understand why I was struggling even in any way. When you have an opportunity to go on Air Force One, why most people would say, well, why are you struggling with that? Because I'm going to miss too many programs based on the time difference, the travel demands, and the commitments that I will have to be at certain events while my shows are taking place. I'll be able to do, I'll miss, I think, one or two TV shows next week. How many radio shows am I going to miss? I'll do a show Monday.
3: You're not missing any shows. You're going to be here every day talking to us. Is this thing on? Can you hear me? Hello? You're going to be here every day talking to us.
2: I will be updating this audience I'll be talking to the audience every day from China. What did Gordon Chang
3: It's going to be
2: about?
3: Great.
2: I said, do you think I'm going to be spied on? He said, oh, yeah. I mean, and I said, well, explain what that means. He goes, oh, they're going to bug your room. And I'm like, with video cameras? He goes, there'll be a video camera in the shower. I mean, that's kind of creepy. That creeps you out a little bit. And you, well, just your great suggestion is just put on a bathing suit. That's all you need to do.
3: Put on a bathing suit. I said put on a different bathing suit every day. That way you're comfortable. Each day you could do the colors, you know, a different color every day.
2: All right, what do you have to do to put on a bathing suit? Do you wear your underwear under your bathing suit?
3: I mean, I think that could get challenging.
2: What are you going to do? Take off the bathing suit and wait for the underwear to dry? You got to get naked at some point.
3: It's 3:30 in the afternoon.
2: I'm not afraid to get naked.
3: Kids driving home from school. I don't know how much detail we're getting into here, but I'm just going to let you know that if you're getting changed into your bathing suit and there's video cameras in your room in China, I suggest you do it in the dark.
2: Do it in the dark. Did you ever hear of night vision cameras? You don't think that they're using more sophisticated technology than a regular camera?
3: It's going to look a little blurry. Everything's fine in the dark, you know, even if they have night vision. You know, you got the lights on, you're in trouble.
2: Linda's saying to me, this is very rude. You say I look better in the dark, naked.
3: I never said that. I'm here. Sean, my main concern is your privacy. I'm all about your privacy. That's what I'm really here for.
2: It is creepy.
3: I support you.
2: I did think it was funny that, you know, that this Chinese oil tanker that was attacked in the Strait of Hormuz failed to identify which side carried out the attack. But no, that would have been the Iranians that did that. You know, on the same day that China ordered firms to ignore U.S. Iranian sanctions. You can't make some of this stuff up. You really can't. It's just too good to be true. A couple of other little things. You know, we talked about the exchange fire, et cetera, et cetera. So we'll see what happens there. As I told you yesterday, oil went pretty, it was like at 94, 95 a barrel. I don't know. I mean, the way the markets react to this. Now, we're going to get into it later in the program. This is a massive, massive win. And Democrats, Hakeem Jeffries PAC put $40 million into this unconstitutional effort to pretty much steal these seats in Virginia, and it now backfired. I was telling everybody ahead of time, it's never going to pass judicial muster and judicial review. It didn't. Virginia's Supreme Court overturned the state's recently passed redistricting plan. Ken Cuccinelli, one of Virginia's senators, will join us as well. We told you yesterday what the craziness that went on in the U.S. Senate with Justin Pearson. You know, he went ballistic. Another person in the Senate standing on the Senate desk screaming and yelling. Apparently, Democrats burned $64 million on this failed gerrymander. Between that and the Supreme Court decision against racial gerrymandering, Democrats are in very tough shape right now. Because we're talking about 20 seats or more. And with the election of Donald Trump's handpicked people in Indiana, now that's going to come back in play. You know, and Democrats just keep, you know, doubling down on dumb, dumber and stupid, you know, with their hammer the rich nonsense. I mean, New York City, for example, you talk about a tax exodus. There was an analysis today that IRS data shows a massive reallocation of adjusted gross income as taxpayers move from high-cost coastal hubs to the south and west. You know, red states are taking in an additional $2,199.1 billion, about what blue states like California lost $660 billion. New York lost $660. California, $503 billion. That doesn't even include the more recent people. My free state of Florida gained I'm giving the wrong numbers here. Forgive me. This is based in... I wrote it down. Like, you know,
3: should I get the Jeopardy music out? Like, I mean, I can do that for you.
2: No, okay.
3: You look.
2: Nearly 2 trillion. I'm talking about billions instead of trillions. That's where I messed up. I stand forgiven. I forgive myself. Nearly $2 trillion in economic growth leaving blue states. $666 billion New York, $503 billion California. Doesn't include, you know, this idiotic referendum that'll be on the ballot in November that'll be retroactive to January. That's pushing so many wealthy people out of there. Illinois, $399 billion. New Jersey, $212 billion. Maryland, $120 billion. Florida, the biggest winner, $1,293 billion. Can you imagine? Texas next, $371 billion. Arizona, $203 billion. South Carolina, $187 billion. Same with North Carolina, $187 billion. Wow. I mean, my attitude is just keep doing what you're doing, all these blue states. Now, my warning to people that live in blue states, be careful because they're going to have an exit tax. And these wealth taxes, like, you know, this idiot mayor in Seattle and what they're proposing in California and what Mamdani wants in New York, they're going to have a wealth tax. They're going to have an exit tax. If you're looking to get out now before they put all of this in place, because that means you'd leave and they'd still want to tax your income even after you left the state. How insane is that? Talk about a cash grab. Another thing they're doing, by the way, they're now calling it a surtax, a tax increase. All happening in blue states. Listen, if you are looking to move, you know, it's been said moving for a lot of people is the biggest stress in life. I move all the time. I could care less as long as I have a nice bed to sleep in. 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
1: All right, our drug czar, she's doing a phenomenal job. 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
4: Russia and Ukraine agree to a weekend ceasefire. I'm Jack Callahan, Fox News, but it is not for Mother's Day, as Fox's Jared Halperin reports.
5: The three-day ceasefire beginning May 9th and ending May 11th coincides with Victory Day, when Russia marks the defeat of Nazi Germany in World War II. In a social media post, President Trump says the ceasefire will include a suspension of all kinetic activity and a prisoner swap of 1,000 prisoners from each country. The ceasefire announcement comes a day after Special Envoy Steve Witkoff and Jared Kushner met with Ukraine's top negotiator in Miami. At the White House, Jared Halpern, Fox News.
4: Two oil tankers have been hit by U.S. airstrikes for trying to break the blockade of Iranian ports. Ashley Webster of the Fox Business Network is in Tel Aviv with the latest.
6: The clashes continue in the Strait of Hormuz, where more than 1,500 vessels are just simply stuck. The FA-18 opening fire on those two Iranian-flagged tankers. Remarkably, given what the blockade has done so far, those tankers were trying to make it to a port in Iran. They were disabled. They didn't even get close. It also follows the exchange of strikes last night, with the U.S. military saying they were fired on, they returned fire. And they also say, look, they are going to enforce this blockade of Iranian ports, come what may.
4: President Trump says despite the strikes, the ceasefire is still in effect. At the White House, the president talking about his meeting with Brazil's President Luiz Inácio Lula da Silva, which was not open to the media.
7: We had a good meeting. We had a great meeting with the president of Brazil. And we'll see what happens. They want to do business with the United States.
4: Da Silva also described the meeting as positive, with the two leaders talking about trade, tariffs, and critical rare earth minerals. The president and the left-leaning Da Silva have had a rocky relationship in the past. 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
7: Tonight will be mainly clear with a low of 33. Tomorrow, expect some sunshine, which will later give way to cloudy skies with a few showers, especially in the late afternoon. It will be breezy with a high of 60. Tomorrow night, there will be evening showers, otherwise remaining cloudy with a low of 46. As for Sunday, anticipate mostly cloudy conditions with a chance of a couple of showers and a high of 62. For Blueberry Broadcasting, I'm AccuWeather meteorologist Jason Catarino.
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0: let you know when there's no ceasefire. You won't have to know. If there's no ceasefire, you're not going to have to know. You're just going to have to look at one big glow coming out of Iran.
1: ICE, to me, is a criminal operation. 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
6: Thanks, Scott Shannon. 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Mentioned earlier, how ironic, if you want to go to the Obama Center or Presidential Library, which may be the ugliest library I think I've ever seen in my life. Anyway, to get into that building, you will need a photo ID, a valid ID, for free admission ahead of the center's June 19th official opening. Whoopsie daisy. I mean, but you don't need it for voting. You don't need proof of citizenship. I mean, it's insane. You have three illegal aliens charged in a $1 million heist outside of high-end Long Island Mall, which took place in outside of Nassau County. In New York. One good piece of news, people have gotten the message. There is a new sheriff in town. His name is Donald J. Trump, and voluntary deportations are up by the tens and tens of thousands. People realize, and it's not going to work here. So that's pretty interesting to watch. But more importantly, open borders has led to, you know, a scourge of drugs, the likes of which we've never seen before. We have been covering this story for years on this program, and we know all about China's involvement. We know about the narco terrorists. That's why the president took out Maduro. That's why the president has been involved very actively with Mexico, where a lot of the fentanyl, a lot of the other drugs, opioids, weed, all come across the border illegally. For years on this program, Sarah Carter has been on the front lines of reporting on this for us. She is now the drug czar and the director of the White House Office of National Drug Policy. And anyway, they've now come up with a very specific strategy that she has coordinated with the president. And it is the first time a strategy is grounded in faith for drug recovery, which is critical for people. I mean, if you don't get rid of your desire for drugs and you don't get off them, people can't be helped. Empowering communities, families, and now that the president has closed the border, the cartels now are being taken on directly, and the president has launched a historic offensive attack against the cartels. Though that's what these kinetic vote strikes have been, these narco terrorists and other strategies focused on reacting to the drug crisis. I can't think of a better person with all the years experience in reporting on this and being on the front lines of this than our friend Sarah Carter, who is officially the drug czar, who joins us now. How are you?
7: I'm doing great, Sean. How are you? Thank you so much for having me on.
6: And I know your days are very slow. I know you don't work a lot of hours. I know it's been, you know, kind of boring. There's not a lot on your plate, but I know just the opposite is true. I mean, if you like Trump, you're probably getting like 3 hours of sleep a night.
7: I've learned to get 3 hours of sleep a night. I completely understood why.
6: Welcome to my world.
7: Yes. And I thought I was barely getting any sleep when I was working with you. You are always on the road, always working hard. And I was always on the road with you or out in another state covering all of these issues. Like you said, the drug crisis in America, the front line of our border, which was a battlefield in and of itself under President Biden.
6: By the way, Linda was whining that I was texting stories to her about 3:30, 4 o'clock in the morning this morning. I'm like, well, I'm up, I'm working. If I'm up, I might as well work.
2: I think whining is a stretch. I thought maybe I was having a nightmare, so I reacted appropriately. I'm sorry.
6: You woke me up. Why do you keep waking me up every 5 minutes?
8: Exactly.
6: And I did not call you. I did just sent you a story.
8: Or 12.
7: Tell you, Linda works. She works harder than anyone I know too, Sean. I mean,
6: blah, blah, blah. I don't even want to hear it. I just, you know, stop. It's no, I don't want to feed into this at all.
7: I'll do it. I'll always stick up for you both. You know that. I don't take sides here because I know how hard you both work. And look, we've seen what the cartels have done to our society. It's the reason why President Trump designated them foreign terrorist organizations. It's the reason why, for the first time in U.S. history, and especially in modern political history, we have the most consequential president doing exactly what he said he was going to do for the American people. And that is fight for them every single day. And that's what I am doing. That's why I don't feel like I have time to sleep. You know, there are too many angel moms, too many angel fathers, angel families out there that have suffered the greatest loss imaginable. I was just at my daughter's graduation from eighth grade, you know, and I'm thinking, like, here's the youngest one of our six, right? And we have grandchildren too. And I think about her future, and I think about how much suffering has happened in this nation, in America's longest war, Sean, and that is the war on drugs. That is America's longest war. We're losing over 100,000 people a year, and thank God, under President Trump this past year, that number has dropped down to 70,000. But that's still 70,000 souls, and parents who've lost children because they took a pill they thought was Adderall, and they were poisoned and they were killed. These are terrorist organizations. They are operating against the United States. And while we were asleep at the wheel, and while President Biden was allowing drugs to flow into our nation at rates that are unheard of, I mean, I don't even think we have a number. I keep trying to get the exact number. I know it's hundreds of billions of dollars, if not trillions, in the war, in this America's longest war that these cartels have amassed. And right now we have a president, and this strategy is taking the war directly to these terrorists. We are cutting the heads off the snakes, but we are not forgetting that we have families and children and Americans that are desperate for help, that need that help, and we're going to be there for them.
6: I don't know if you watched the debate, either the gubernatorial or mayoral debate out in California. We covered a lot of it extensively yesterday on radio and TV. And I mean, it is remarkable to me that they don't have an answer for any of this except to just let people stay on the street and get their fentanyl, and they're not going to lift a finger to help them.
7: All harm reduction does, Sean, and I've seen it up close and personal in California, is actually kill American citizens. If you want to lead people to death, give them this harm reduction, right? Allow them to, you know, have someone watching them while they're shooting up with heroin or they're using fentanyl, and you know, allow them to sit there and abuse themselves and abuse their families and abuse their communities, because it's not just about the person that's using that's suffering. It's everyone else around them that's suffering. It's every family member. It's everybody in society. We want to lift our children up. We want to tell them, look, hey, you never need to try this stuff. You're great the way you are. There's other ways of handling stress, of working through problems, than using drugs or abusing your own body. And if we're a society that's going to allow people, or going to accept the fact that people are not worth the fight, then what kind of society are we? When I walked down the street and I would do the shows with you, and I remember, you know, interviewing the woman in Kensington, Philadelphia, where people were strewn all over the streets with needle in their arms, where most of the people that were using heroin had drank in the heroin, or what we call metatomidine or xylazine, and it was causing necrosis of the skin, where I could literally see the bones in their arms and the muscles underneath their skin as it was being eaten away. What kind of society are we when we forget about those that are the most vulnerable? When our children are getting out of school buses and their parents have to lift them over the bodies that are laying on the streets? When we ignore the elephant in the room? We can't afford that. This is a national security issue. It is the reason why President Donald Trump has put so much focus on this issue and why he has taken it to task. because we are watching our nation break from within. We can't afford that anymore. We're not going to let it happen. We're not going to ignore the fact that we have a demand problem. Yes, do we? But we have a serious supply problem. And we are working with our neighbors throughout the Western Hemisphere. I was recently in Mexico, as you know. I had a very, very interesting conversation just today. I'll let you know, the Mexican officials, that actually, President Sheinbaum had talked about our national drug control strategy and would like to meet with me. So this is a global issue, right? It's affecting not only us, it's affecting everyone else in the Western Hemisphere. And I think it's important for all of us to understand that.
6: Wow. I mean, it really is something that we better understand and we better resolve. All right, quick break. Right back, more on this Friday with Sarah Carter, our drug czar. 800-941-SHAWN is our number. We'll get to your calls coming up straight ahead as we continue. Anyway, if you are a business, you know what it's like. 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You deal with this agent, that agent, this agent, that agent. 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If you want all of the answers and you want to simplify the process, well, let me tell you about SuperSure.com as one agent for any insurance you will need to run your business in one place. 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

continue now with Sarah Carter, our nation's drug czar, officially the director of the White House Office of National Drug Policy, as the Trump administration taking on narco-terrorist cartel members and trying to keep Americans safe from the scourge of drugs that is plaguing every small town and big city around the country. I don't know if you saw the video of these zombies.

0: Now, I don't know what this new drug is. I think some of it's fentanyl, but there are other drugs. It's like somebody told me it's meth plus. Maybe you know more about it than I do, because you're on the ground and this is what you're dealing with every day. That is, apparently it's turning people into complete zombies. And they had this video of people, I think it was out in San Francisco. I mean, they're just like walking around. It looks like a scene from Dawn of the Dead.
1: Yeah, you're absolutely right. It is xylazine, Sean, and metamidine. And one of the biggest parts of our national drug control strategy is emerging threats. When I came in and we started to put this strategy together, I said, the one thing that I find most important for all of us is that we need to stay ahead of the enemy. We need to stay ahead of our adversaries. So what are the emerging threats and how are we going to test for that? So we've done a preliminary study across the United States. And I got to say it was an incredible findings and really terrifying findings. We saw a rise in xylazine in parts of the United States. These are tranquilizers that are used on large animals. We saw metamidine. For the first time in U.S. history, the ONDCP and the CDC together issued an alert across the United States warning doctors, first responders, and Americans that metamidine is on the streets, that it is being adulterated into the fentanyl, sometimes on its own. They call it rhinoceros tranquilizer, because it is used on large animals. And these tranks actually cause so much severe long-term damage. So even if they are using the drug and they are taken to a hospital, the person that's using does not die, it has long-term effects on the brain and on the body. We want to warn parents, talk to your children, get out there, let them know that this is very serious, that these substances are being found in pills, that if your children or if you borrow a pill from someone, order something online, buy something off the street that is not prescribed to you by your doctor, you are literally playing Russian roulette with your life and you may not survive. And by the way, the Narcan, for those of you who have Narcan, great for you. I carry it with me everywhere. It's life-saving, but remember, it doesn't always save someone's life. If you don't continue to use it, sometimes these drugs are so powerful that it is difficult to revive someone. And what happens, Sean, is that when you take these drugs, what causes the person to overdose is the fact that their respiration slows down to such a point that they no longer can breathe. So they just die by suffocation. Their breathing apparatus just shuts down. So the Narcan allows the breathing to come back and their lung capacity, but it doesn't cure the person. So I want you to realize that this is very serious. We are seeing poisons across our country from precursor chemicals that have come from the Far East, from as far east as China, from India, from other parts of the world, that the cartels are using that in the pills that they're distributing and illegally shipping to the United States, smuggling into our country. So we're at war. This is a very serious crisis in the United States, and we need to wake up and we need to realize what it is.
0: Well, Sarah, we can't thank you enough for all the good work you're doing. You are literally saving lives. We're grateful for that. Your heart, your soul, your passion is completely in all of this, and we're so grateful that you're in the position you're in, and we appreciate the updates that you give us. I know you don't have a lot of time in your busy day, but we appreciate you being with us.
1: I thank you so much for being there, Sean. And look, this is the most important thing. What you're doing right now is getting the word out to the American people and letting them know that there is something that they need to be aware of. And that's what you're doing. And that's saving.
0: And I'm going to be with President Trump in China. And I will ask him about this when I interview him next week. So we appreciate you giving us this update before I go. Thank you so much.
1: Thank you so much, Sean. Good luck in China.

0: 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An all-new Car Doctor hits the road Sunday morning at 10 on VOM.
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9: Fox News, I'm Chris DeMayo. President Trump says the country's doing very well and praises the April jobs report, which was better than expected.
10: We just have new stock market records. Everybody's 401k is hitting a record. The numbers are absolutely incredible. The job numbers, we have more people working today than we ever had working in this country.
9: 115,000 jobs were created in April. A bipartisan bill is introduced that would stop the sale of Chinese cars in the U.S. Bill co-sponsor Bernie Moreno.
11: These are basically predators that are coming into the market to destroy the Western auto world. This is much like a Trojan horse coming into the U.S. market that would surveil us, send data and information to the Communist Party.
9: Moreno and Democratic co-sponsor Alyssa Slotkin on Fox's special report. Stocks ending the week on a high note. The S&P and NASDAQ closing at record highs. 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
1: All right, 25 now till the top of the hour, 800-941-SHAWN. If you want to be a part of the program this Friday, and health, wellness, fitness, nutrition, longevity, it's on everybody's mind. But for most people, you know what? When it comes to your health, most of us, if we're going to be really blunt and honest, we're guessing what to eat, what supplements to take, what makes you feel better than others, what things you, that you eat make you feel better. You know, why do some foods make you bloated like Linda eating her, you know, drinking her disgusting, putrid, projectile vomit green kale shakes? No, she shouldn't never have been drinking them. 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You stop guessing, use the science, and start knowing. And Linda learned that she does not eat enough red meat, which I've been telling her for years.
2: Well, you want to learn something else that I think you would find interesting and a lot of people would find interesting? No, this is actually cool. I think you'll like this. So one of the things that Viome does is it has supplements. So let's say it says you have to have like more broccoli or more this or more that. They can customize supplements just for you that gives you your daily dose of those nutrients from those particular foods, put them into a pill, and you take it and you never have to eat a piece of broccoli if that's what your body calls for. That's cool. I'm just saying, that's cool.
1: Oh, yeah. Very cool. Very, very cool. All I know is everything I've been telling you for years, you should have listened to.
2: Sean is always right. It's my new mantra. It's my new mantra. I'm living by it.
1: You just can't say the words. You know what, Sean? You were right. You were right.
2: Oh, my God. I told the guys to make a bumper out of it when it's going to go, you know, Sean was right. We're going to mix it up, you know, like how they did when they said, if somebody would just please call Sean Hannity. Remember when we had that like weird mix up from Trump? We're going to do that here. Mm. Sean was right. It's going to be great.
1: Call Sean Hannity. Do we have that tape?
2: That was so funny. It'll take us a minute to pull it up. But here's the creativity of people. They hear that. Trump says it. And then they mix it up and create this. And it was everywhere.
1: I was in the room, the spin room, and all, you know, those are the few moments I have to see the legacy media mob, and I don't like them and they don't like me, and you should see the looks that I get. And then when I'm so friendly to them, like I'm super friendly, they're like looking at me like they don't know how to react to it, because I'm not a jerk in real life. I don't like them, but it doesn't mean I'm going to be rude. And so all of a sudden I hear my name. And then I hear it again and then again and again and again. And it's President Trump in the debate. Ask Sean Hannity. Do you remember who the debate was with? I don't remember which one it was.
2: I have to look. I don't. I have to look.
1: So funny. Do you have that, Jason?
3: I then spoke to Sean Hannity, which everybody refuses to call Sean Hannity. I had numerous conversations with Sean Hannity at Fox, and Sean Hannity said, and he called me the other day, and I spoke to him about it. He said, you were totally against war, because he was for the war.

0: You gotta send me that. I'll send it to my kids. I don't ever think I heard the remix version of
1: It's so funny.
0: Remix.
1: You should have that as your voicemail, like when people call you, instead of it just like being. That's what it should say.
0: Oh, that's funny. Well, you're gonna miss me next week when I go to China. You know?
1: No, I'm not. You're gonna call in every day. We're gonna talk to you every day.
0: Okay, you're gonna talk to me every day at 3 a.m. my time. Just so you know.
1: That's right. We're gonna get the shower update. So, how did it go today? Which swim trunks did you wear? Do you feel safe in your room?
0: I'm not going to live my life in fear. I just refuse. I'm not doing it. Hey, I love Nigel Farage. He's been a friend of this program for a long time. We keep hearing, Donald Trump is unpopular across the Atlantic. Excuse me. We have been warning the decline about Europe as a continent and the countries within Europe for a long time, how they've neglected their national security, national defense, how they have never wanted to pay their fair share of NATO, how they've adopted radical socialism, cling to climate alarmism. They have no moral clarity, even when it comes to the number one state sponsor of terror. They're absolutely useless. I think NATO as an alliance is going to collapse of its own weight as a result of their lack of moral clarity. That's on them, not on us. How they have allowed unfettered illegal immigration without assimilation in places like Great Britain. Now they have nearly 100 Sharia courts there, and they have no-go zones in France and other countries in Europe. The continent is declining, and I'm not sure they can fix it at this point. I don't know. One person that would be able to do it is Nigel Farage. Now, this is pretty fascinating because British voters delivered a massive blow to, leftist Labour Prime Minister Keir Starmer. I call him Neville Chamberlain Starmer, and his Labour Party in local elections as Trump ally Nigel Farage celebrated massive victories for his more conservative reform UK party across the country. Remember, they're the ones that got Brexit, finished when nobody thought that they could pull that off either. But early results showing that Labour was hemorrhaging council seats in their former strongholds, losing nearly 260 positions. And, Nigel Farage's reform UK racked up close to 400 gains in sweeping political upset less than 2 years after Starmer's landslide in 2024. And he said, you were witnessing a historic shift in British politics. He's not wrong. This is now a huge day, and a complete reshaping of British politics in every single way. And Farage, by the way, one of President Donald Trump's closest political allies in Europe and a longtime champion of anti-immigration politics, he might be the one guy that would follow Trump and say no more unfettered illegal immigration. And if you came into the country illegally, get out. If you don't want to assimilate, get out also. This is beyond historic. Let us play Neville Chamberlain Starmer's reaction to this.
2: And I just wanted to say a few words to you about the results. Because the results are tough. They are very tough. And there is no sugarcoating this. We have lost brilliant Labour representatives across the country. These are people who put so much into their communities, so much into our party and our movement. And that hurts. And it should hurt. And I take responsibility. When voters send a message like this, we must reflect and we must respond.
0: All right, this Friday, let's get to our busy phones. Eduardo is in my free state of Florida. Eduardo, how are you, sir? Glad you called. Beautiful weather today. I'm going to miss it next week in China.
3: Best of luck over there. But I'm over here in sunny Tampa. My birthday's Monday. And I got to say, we're going to hang on to that.
0: Well, first of all, happy birthday. Congratulations.
3: Yeah, thank you. Thank you very much. Yeah, and it's 3 years, by the way, since I moved from that sewer in Chicago over here to Tampa. So thank God I am not in Chicago anymore.
0: Well, I wouldn't want to be in Chicago either. I don't know anybody that would want to be in Chicago.
3: But the reason I called is we're going to hang on to the House and Senate because that Supreme Court in decision in Virginia with the illegal maps. We're going to hang on. Everything's going to be fine. So I think we'll be okay.
0: Well, Virginia redistricting is done. It's over. You know, what they did was unconstitutional. Ken Cuccinelli, who will be on later, I mean, he's been great on it, and he pointed this out in the very beginning. And now we have every other state because of the Supreme Court decision. This is very, very, very good news for Republicans. Very good news.
3: Yes. Very good news. Yes. That's a good way to start the weekend. Definitely.
0: Yeah. Good point. Hope you have a good weekend.
3: Yep.
0: Hope you enjoy it.
3: Yeah. Thank you, Sean.
0: Appreciate the call, my friend. Quick break. Right back. More of your calls this Friday. Coming up, 800-941-SEAN. Our number if you want to be a part of the program.
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0: back to our busy phones. 800-941-SHAWN is our number. 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Happy Friday. 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
1: Hello, Sean. It's a real honor to talk to you. I just called in to vent a little bit. My heart is broken. I am born.
0: Heart is broken. What do I need to do to help you fix that? You don't want a broken heart. That sucks.
1: But get me a plane ticket out of here, maybe. But anyway, born and raised here in Minnesota. It's a beautiful state. I live out in the country. We have Superior National Forest up north, which is really a crown jewel, the Boundary Waters. But these out-of-state politicians come in here, Waltz, they destroyed the state. And
0: is he not from Minnesota? I didn't know that.
1: Yeah, he's from Nebraska. And Keith Ellison is from Michigan. And Ian Omar is from Mogadishu. You know that. who was the other one that was in there? Well, anyway, they're just, they've destroyed Minneapolis. Jacob Fry, he's from Virginia.
0: Mayor French Fry. Mayor Small Fry.
1: French Fry. You know, and just, I can't even stomach listening to those people anymore. Now, I did take a couple of years ago, I took the light rail. I went from Mall of America to a Twins game in downtown Minneapolis. Through that Cedar Riverside neighborhood down there, it was like going from America to Mogadishu. It's like a third world country down there. It's not the Minneapolis. It's not the Minnesota that I grew up in. So I'm 68. I'm retiring. I have a beautiful place out here in the country on a lake, and I've decided I can't handle this political climate here.
0: Let me tell you something. I don't go back to New York hardly ever, because I know if I do, they'll be after me with a vengeance, and I refuse to give that to them. But, you know, occasionally I'll go to visit my family, whatever.
1: Sure.
0: And it's like I'm driving through that city. It is so filthy, dirty, disgusting, with the worst infrastructure. I just can't wait to get the hell out of there and get home to paradise. I really can't. And I know people, for a lot of people, the most stressful thing they're going to do in their life is move. You got to get over that. I've moved so many times in my life. I can't even count. I've lived in six, seven different states now. And I love the experience of it. I'm just telling you, there's life outside of New York and California and Minnesota and Illinois and New Jersey. And I just urge people, you know, find a great place to live where the people are awesome and they have great infrastructure. They believe in law and order and low taxes and a good quality of life, you know, down home. I don't care if it's Tennessee, North, South Carolina. I don't care if it's, you know, the Midwest. I don't care if it's Texas or you want to come to my free state of Florida. Just don't bring your dumb politics with you. But, yeah. You know, good for you. Get out. Find a warmer place. Who wants to freeze their ass off anyway? I don't. I don't want to freeze my ass off anymore. I'm too old for that.
1: You're so right, Sean. You know, growing up in the cities and then deciding to move into the country, that was a big step. A lot of people talk about it, but it's not going to get done unless you pull the trigger and make the move. So,
0: listen, I'm not planning on retiring until God says I'm done. Okay, but well, if that day ever comes, you know, having a little land with some chickens, and maybe a couple of horses. And maybe a little baby ranch. I don't know. That sounds appealing to me. Maybe I'll be bored stiff. I don't know.
1: Well,
0: I'd probably be talking to myself doing a talk show every day. Yeah. I'll call Linda just to keep updated. I've got to roll, my friend. God bless you. Good luck in your move. Good luck in your decision. And I tell people, don't be afraid to take a chance in your life. What's the big deal? Not that big a deal. Find a place that's affordable for you and a place that, you know what? Make it an adventure. Anyway, 800-941-SHAWN if you want to be a part of the program. I'm not sure I'd want to move to Israel right now because all the cluster bombs being fired at densely populated areas and communities like in cities like Tel Aviv. But that's what the people of Israel have been living through. People like Esther, she's 84 years old, fragile. She's spent long stretches inside these bomb shelters. And it's really, really tough. 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They have their mobile medical clinics for the elderly people like Esther. I mean, it wouldn't happen but for your generosity. And the fellowship is meeting all of these urgent needs, and they are urgent. And by the way, as Israel now fights for their very survival, hopefully this comes to an end shortly. But in the meantime, the need has never been greater. You can donate over the phone. They desperately need your help. It's 888-488-IFCJ, 888-488-IFCJ. 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
6: Hold your fire. I'm Chris DeMeo, Fox News. President Trump sounding optimistic about a planned three-day ceasefire between Russia and Ukraine. It's scheduled for Saturday through Monday. The president hopes it'll last longer.
7: I'd like to see it stop. Russia-Ukraine, it's the worst thing since World War II in terms of life. 25,000 young soldiers every month. It's crazy. So it could very well be.
6: Now, the ceasefire deal between both countries includes a swap of 1,000 prisoners on both sides. Meantime, the U.S. and Iran exchanging strikes as the two nations have yet to come to a peace deal. Fox's Aisha Hosni has more from the White House.
8: The U.S., the administration is expecting a response from the Iranians on this potential deal to end hostilities. In the meantime, the U.S. military continues to enforce their U.S. blockade of Iranian ports. In fact, U.S. forces announced that they disabled two more vessels that were caught violating the U.S. blockade in the Gulf of Oman. CENTCOM also releasing new images of the four U.S.-guided missile destroyers that faced nonstop incoming fire from Iran while they were traversing 500 miles through the Persian Gulf and the Strait of Hormuz. After that, the U.S. carried out retaliatory strikes, but the president is insisting that the ceasefire is still in place.
6: While the ceasefire continues, President Trump maintains U.S. forces will do whatever is necessary for U.S. defenses in the region. Italy's foreign minister telling Secretary of State Marco Rubio on Friday that Europe needs the United States and vice versa as America's top diplomat wrapped up 2 days of fence-mending talks in Italy and the Vatican. This follows weeks of tensions over the U.S.-Israeli war in Iran, and the president has criticized the Pope and Italy's government for opposing the Iran war. 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
2: VOM Weather from the Hammond Lumber Company Weather Desk.
15: Tonight will be mainly clear with a low of 33. Tomorrow, expect some sunshine, which will later give way to cloudy skies with a few showers, especially in the late afternoon. It will be breezy with a high of 60. Tomorrow night, there will be evening showers, otherwise remaining cloudy with a low of 46. As for Sunday, anticipate mostly cloudy conditions with a chance of a couple of showers and a high of 62. For Blueberry Broadcasting, I'm AccuWeather meteorologist Jason Caterina.
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0: you know when there's no ceasefire? You won't have to know. If there's no ceasefire, you're not going to have to know. You're just going to have to look at one big glow coming out of Iran.
1: ICE, to me, is a criminal operation. I've said all along, we should abolish ICE.
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6: All right, news roundup and information overload hour. 800-941-SEAN if you want to be a part of the program. In a massive, massive second big blow to Democrats. By the way, they're the people that have mastered the art of gerrymandering to try to favor their political odds all over the country. And now it's backfiring because Republicans now have challenged, you know, the dirty tricks that they've been involved in for decades, to be blunt. But this is a massive blow. First, it was the racial gerrymandering decision by the U.S. Supreme Court. And now in a massive blow to Democrats. And I told you this would not withstand judicial review. I told you before this gerrymandering scheme even took place in the Commonwealth of Virginia that it's never going to hold judicial muster. Because one, they didn't follow the constitutional process, and two, the wording of it was abusively corrupt and biased. But that's whatever. It just didn't work. Here's the best part. You know, Democrats burned $64 million, $64 million on this failed gerrymandering scheme of theirs. Nearly $40 million of it came from the House, well, minority leader in name only, Hakeem Jeffries. He actually is very angry that he spent all of this money. And they've got no judicial recourse at this point. He put out on X the decision by the Virginia Supreme Court to overturn the will of more than 3 million voters will not stand. Well, yes, it will stand because they have a process and a rule of law as it relates to constitutional amendments. The Democrats never followed it. And he goes on, over 3 million Virginia citizens cast their votes in a free and fair election. No, it wasn't. They didn't follow their own constitution. Yet the state's Supreme Court has chosen to invalidate their voice, disenfranchise them, and violate their due process rights. No, the Supreme Court of Virginia said, follow the law. Follow the Constitution. Anyway, he writes, this decision to overturn an entire election is unprecedented, undemocratic, and it cannot stand. MAGA Republicans have adopted voter suppression as a strategy. This is the same, you know, Jim Crow 2.0 crap that they tried to, you know, claim in Georgia. And then what happened? The next election comes, more minorities voted than in any other election previously held in the state of Georgia. We are exploring all options to overturn this shocking decision. Our fight is not over. We're just getting started. Please donate here. I mean, come on, it's just not going to fly. But the Democrats, now this is their second massive blow and a huge boost to Republicans' efforts in the midterms. I'm not saying, look, I don't even think the issues that will impact this midterm election year have actually happened yet. We need to see how Iran unfolds. And then, of course, the economic growth that we keep seeing, the strength and the fundamentals of the economy shockingly, the economic numbers are up again. And this number is up again, and unemployment's down again, and GDP numbers are better than expected. I mean, we keep hearing it all the time. One big problem right now is gas prices, but as soon as Iran is over, that will come to an end also. It's not a small issue for most people. I completely understand that. But anyway, you know, you have people predicting that as many as, you know, 14 to 19 Republican House seats will be picked up because of the Supreme Court ruling. Now we find out Virginia Supreme Court overturned their, you know, ridiculous gerrymandering redistricting plan, which was designed, even though Donald Trump got 46% of the vote in the Commonwealth of Virginia, They wanted to have, you know, 10 Democratic seats that were saved and only one Republican seat, disenfranchising pretty much half the Commonwealth of Virginia. Anyway, here's the headline in the New York Times. In a huge blow to Democrats, a Virginia court strikes down the House map. The Virginia Supreme Court striking down a measure allowing state Democrats to redraw congressional districts, dealing this significant blow to the party's efforts to keep pace with Republicans in a nationwide redistricting battle. If anyone's keeping pace with anyone else, that would be Republicans now basically playing by the same rules that Democrats have played by for decades. 4-3 decision, majority writing that Democratic legislators had put a constitutional amendment to allow for a new map before the voters in an unprecedented matter that violated the state's constitution. Oh, Linda, who told this audience that this would happen? This violation irreparably undermines the integrity of the resulting referendum vote and renders it null and void. And, you know, Democrats were celebrating the results of the referendum. Told you it was not going to withstand judicial review and scrutiny. Anyway, here to weigh in on it, I think probably the most knowledgeable person in the country on it is Ken Cuccinelli, former attorney general for the state of Virginia, the Commonwealth, and Virginia State Senator Bryce Reeves, who also played a big part in this as well. Ken, everything that you said, every argument you outlined, the court validated here about as they should have.
3: Yeah, they even did it the week when I said they would do it, and the person wrote the opinion who I guessed would write the opinion. So nailed that one. But the most important part is that it came down correctly and undid this really gangsta legislating effort by the Democrat General Assembly to trample the Virginia Constitution and really right that wrong. And they're all screaming about, including the current Attorney General, J. John, oh, you know, 3 million people voted. The same people asked the Supreme Court to wait, correctly, by the way, for the outcome of the referendum, because that's how over 100 years of law and precedent in Virginia stood. And so the Supreme Court waited, which they recited in the majority opinion. You asked us to wait. We waited. Now it's over, and we ruled that it was done unconstitutionally. And it was really quite brazen, frankly. And this was just the first case. There was another case coming behind it, equally brazen, that included the crazy ballot language that you referenced, Sean. That was included there, too. But now we'll never hear that case because the referendum was thrown out. You don't need to throw it out twice. And we're going to keep our maps in Virginia that are currently 6-5 through 2026. And given that they spent 3 or 4 times as much as our side to then only eke by with 3 points, really running a Trump derangement syndrome campaign. And if they did it in 28, you know, it would be the election for Trump's successor. So I just don't think that strategy would work, particularly when so many of their own folks really liked the bipartisan redistricting map that we have in Virginia. And now we get to keep it.
6: Senator Bryce Reeve, let me ask you this question. I want to play for you Abigail Spanberger in 2025 saying, oh, I have no plans to redistrict Virginia, just like every other agenda item she has. She never informed voters before the election.
7: Short answer is no. Certainly, Virginia, by constitutional amendment, has a new redistricting effort that was put in place and first utilized after the in the 2021 redistricting. Certainly, I've been watching with interest what other states are doing, but I have no plans to redistrict Virginia.
6: She just flat out lied on pretty much everything. She didn't inform voters of any of her agenda. The result of this has been Virginians are pretty angry at the governor, and she has the lowest approval rating of any governor in decades.
8: Well, Sean, first, thank you for getting the word out, and you did call her right. And I also have to say hello and good afternoon to my dear friend, Attorney General Cuccinelli, because if it wasn't for the Cooch, I wouldn't be here 15 years ago. I beat a 28-year incumbent by 86 votes on election night in a Democrat district. And if it wasn't for Attorney General Cuccinelli, they would have stolen that race from us. So, Ken, good to have you on the team again. As far as Abigail Spanberger goes, you're right. She's a big liar. I've called her that. She had me kicked off Commerce and Labor because of the New York Times article where I said the only difference between her and Mondami is Mondami has the nads to go ahead and say he's a socialist. And I've been calling her that ever since she's been my congresswoman. In fact, General Cuccinelli lives in the same 7th district. So I'm glad it's staying where it is. I think we got a great shot now to take out Vindman, Eugene Vindman, who is, hates the president and has TDS as well. So, you know, Virginia is really, we've been taking it in a short succession. We don't have a budget. They just, will soon indict, I think, our chairman, President Pro Tem, and chairman of Senate Finance. So I don't know that we'll get a budget out of Virginia either. But as Virginia melts down, I'm proud to say that some of the justices that we put on there, I know one of them worked for the general when he was the acting. I think they made the right decision. They ruled on law. And, if they would actually read the law, they would understand the series of events that they violated. And look, we're not the ones that voted to have 45 days of early voting in Virginia. If they didn't have the 45 days of early voting, this would be a mute thing, but they wanted that. Well, this is what they got for having it by running this plan around. You can't break the law in order to change the Constitution. And that's what the justices said. And so that'll hold. And it's a great day for Virginia.
6: All right, quick break. Huge victory by the Virginia Supreme Court today in this power grab attempt by Abigail Spanberger and Democrats in the Commonwealth of Virginia. More with Ken Cuccinelli, former Attorney General, Virginia State Senator Bryce Reeves on the other side. Then your calls this Friday coming up, 800-941-SHAWN, our number if you want to be a part of the program.
4: 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The news you care about is right here. Hannity Watch is on. 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

0: continue now with former Attorney General of Virginia Ken Cuccinelli and Virginia State Senator Bryce Reeves. This huge Virginia Supreme Court victory on this power grab attempt by the Democrats as it relates to redistricting. Sorry, they lose, we win. You know, a lot of people suggest, Ken Cuccinelli, that Virginia is a purple state. I really see it as a blue state. And one of the reasons is that all these D.C. bureaucrats have moved into Northern Virginia, and it makes it very, very difficult statewide for Republicans to win. I mean, Glenn Youngkin, as great a governor as he was, he only won by 2 points.
1: Yep. Yeah, so you're right about the cause, Sean. I grew up and lived in Northern Virginia my whole life until I moved down toward Bryce in more central Virginia. And that's a bipartisan problem. I mean, the growth of Washington by both Republican and Democrat spending has polluted Northern Virginia politically. All these big government people move in from California, Illinois, Massachusetts, New York to run this government. They're big government people, and Maryland stinks, so they live in Virginia. And they keep voting like they're from California, Illinois, Massachusetts, and Northern Virginia has politically gotten bigger and bigger and worse and worse. And we're probably on the border of purple and blue. Obviously, Glenn Youngkin, Jason Yaris, Winsome Sears proved you can win statewide. But you're right. I mean, when I was part of a sweep, we were sweeping by 16 points. They were sweeping by 2. And so Virginia has gone a long way to the left in the last 15, 20, 25 years, and it has overwhelmingly been caused by the growth.

0: growth in federal government spending that so pollutes Northern Virginia politics? I would go back to the beginning of this thing, and I recall when they were cooking it up last October, it really looked like the Democrats in Virginia kind of held the Washington Democrats hostage for money for their campaigns that last fall. And then, of course, Washington money came in to fund the referendum, and we were outspent about 3-1. And now that all that money has now been lit on fire from Washington Democrats' perspective. So they can't. There's going to be a lot of finger pointing here on the Democrat side of this.
1: Yeah, we'll give you, Senator, the last word today.
2: Well, the last word is Republicans win, Democrats lose, go home crying in their beer, because we're going to pick up our mantle of leadership, continue to lead. And, you know, I would agree with Ken, Sean, that I don't ever want to admit we're a blue state. We're purple, and we're going to continue to fight. We're only down one in the Senate, and we're looking at ways to try to pick it up. And we're just not going to yield to the left. And I'm really proud of the attorneys in my caucus that took this up, our minority leader. Senator McDougal did a great job, Senator Sturdivant. And, you know, look, General Cuccinelli came from the same body, so he knows these guys well. And let me just say publicly, thank you, General Cuccinelli, for the work you've been doing to help all of us get where we are today. It's on your shoulders to which we stand. So we'll continue to fight. And, Sean, thank you for getting the word out.
1: My pleasure. And we would be negligent if we didn't mention the work of Glenn Youngkin and Jason Miaras. They did a great job also. Anyway, appreciate both of you, and well done. Congratulations. Good news for Republicans around the country. Anyway, 800-941-SEAN, our number this Friday if you want to be a part of the program. It is the 25th anniversary year of 9/11/01, and our friends at the Tunnel to Towers Foundation, they have now planned the most comprehensive commemoration in history. Now, May through September, the foundation's Steel Across America Tour. They are transporting a very powerful symbol of reverence and resilience to communities all across the country. It is an authentic steel beam from the World Trade Center. Now, in honor of the 343 members of the New York City Fire Department who made the ultimate sacrifice that day on 9/11, the foundation will be delivering 343 mortgage-free homes to heroes and their families while continuing all their other efforts to eradicate veteran homelessness. They have the 9/11 Institute. It's an educational K-12 curriculum. It's reaching kids in classrooms nationwide. They have firsthand accounts being shared through their 9/11 Speakers Bureau. They have their foundation's mobile exhibit that travels to communities all across the country, informing generations. You know, kids, you know, my own daughter was born 13 days before 9/11. And throughout this historic year, the foundation is holding hundreds of runs and walks and climbs and golf outings. I just was the MC of one in Florida. It was an honor to be a part of it. Frank Stiller was there. Anyway, please donate to this great cause so this great work continues. 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Anyway, go to their website, the letter T, the number 2, the letter T.org. 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Whatever it is, their website is the letter T, the number 2, the letter T.org.

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10: News. I'm Deborah Valentine. A three-day ceasefire announced between Russia and Ukraine. President Trump commenting on it before boarding Marine One, hoping the ceasefire is extended.
11: It's the worst thing since World War II in terms of life. 25,000 young soldiers every month. It's crazy. So it could very well be.
10: The ceasefire is scheduled Saturday through Monday. The president says the deal includes a swap of 1,000 prisoners on both sides. The Virginia Supreme Court ruling against Democrats' attempts at redistricting in the state. More from Fox's Shannon Bream in Washington.
12: The court, by a 4-3 vote, finding a violation of the state constitution, held this violation irreparably undermines the integrity of the resulting referendum vote and renders it null and void.
10: The 4-3 decision found that lawmakers failed to follow the strict process required to amend the state constitution. America's listening to Fox News.
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1: All right, 25 till the top of the hour, 800-941-SEAN if you want to be a part of the program this Friday. I know everyone needs a personal safety security strategy. Now, in some cases, there's only one strategy, and that's lethal force when people want to kill you and your family, you and your employees. There is no other option. However, according to the FBI, 2022, their statistics, that is less than 0.01% of all altercations that require that response, and with it, of course, financial, legal, the emotional weight of pulling the trigger. I always say that's your last option, but sometimes your only option. Now, because of new technology, you can protect yourself, non-lethal technology, and that's BYRNA.com, their launchers. 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You know, Linda is requesting I play lunatics on the program. Why are you requesting that? You know, it's the last half hour on a Friday, and you're trying to annoy me, is what you're trying to do.
2: Like I say, all right, you do a much better show if I irritate you.
1: Now, if you imagine every backroom deal that got Kamala Harris the nomination and how Democrats pushed out, you know, Joe Biden, who they said was Jen Psaki herself, circle back, said, you know, or Peppermint Patty, whichever you prefer, that I have a hard time keeping up with him. I'm like, then you must be in really awful shape. Now she's claiming no backroom deals are involved in the Democratic nomination process. Only MSDNC, you know, can contradict themselves this way. Listen.
3: But what is exciting about it is that you, the people out there, get to choose. There is no, thank God, dark room in Washington where people sit around, they decide here's who the nominee is going to be. Typically, that's not how it happens. It's not how democracy works. There's going to be a whole process.
1: Which name do you like, Circleback or Peppermint Patty or both?
2: Circleback, like both. All day. I love Charlie
1: all
2: Brown.
1: Day.
2: You can't take
1: all
2: that from
1: day.
2: Me.
1: Now AOC just building on her, you know, fight the oligarchy. A billionaire could never earn their own money. They didn't earn that money. Well, if you create goods and services, I mean, look at Bill Gates, for example. Forget whether you like Bill Gates or don't like Bill Gates. It's irrelevant. Microsoft. Okay. How many of you listening to this program have used a product over the years? Or think of Apple. How many of you have used Apple products in your life? Oh, nobody's forcing you. Nobody can force you to buy these products. And yeah, the guys that come up with the brilliant ideas to do it become billionaires. I love my S-Plaid. I don't care that Elon Musk is a billionaire. I don't care at all. He built a great car. Best one I've ever driven. Anyway, here's AOC. We are allowed to have fun while destroying fascism, and then saying we weren't really a democracy until 1963-65. We were apartheid. Listen.
4: The one note that I want to leave us on is we are allowed to have fun while we are destroying fascism. We are allowed to inhabit joy, and we are allowed to cherish one another, and we are allowed to celebrate our victories. And in fact, oftentimes, and I think that this is also maybe a cultural thing, the side that is having the most fun often wins.
5: That, like, there's a spectrum of true democracy, which, like you said, mm-hmm. Black people and Black Americans in this country mm-hmm. have been building since they were captured and brought here.
6: We weren't really a democracy until 1963, 1965.
5: That's exactly right.
6: You know, voting rights and civil rights. We were apartheid before then.
5: That's exactly right. It's 70 years old or mm-hmm. so, this system, mm-hmm. 80 years old.
1: And you know what she's not saying? I think she's referring to the 64 Civil Rights Act and the 65 Voting Rights Act. Then Linda's favorite on that nauseating, hard-hitting news show on ABC Disney, The View, Ava Navarro, listen to what she said. Rubio's complicit in serving an administration that is persecuting, torturing Latinos and immigrants. I'm like, you do know that his family's from Cuba. You do know that he speaks fluent Spanish. Anyway, listen.
7: I have been hearing the same version of these words from Marco for uh-huh. 20 plus uh-huh. years. I've known Marco since we were in our 20s. And it kind of breaks my heart because I remember finding him so inspiring. You know, he just has this aspirational quality to him. He's incredibly eloquent. His personal story is so poignant. But it all rings so hollow now for him to say that we live in a country where the color of your skin doesn't matter, where you came from doesn't matter.
8: Please.
7: When he has been silently complicit serving an administration that targets people, racially profiles people, mm-hmm. you know, is basically persecuting and torturing Latinos and Latino immigrants, is taking away voting rights from the African Americans, mm-hmm. firing people for the color of their skin. So it just, to me, it's heartbreaking and it's disappointing.
1: You know, the worst part of that show is they're not very smart. No, I still have a place in my heart. Well, Whoopi Goldberg was always nice to me. I know you don't like when I say that. You hate it, actually.
2: It's not that I hate it. It's just that she has been so egregiously, she's attacked people in such an egregious manner and so unfairly. And I think that's where I take issue with her. She used to be funny. She used to be cool. She used to be open-minded. Now she's just
1: some pretty cool movies back in the day.
2: I agree.
1: Too. Remember when she did Ghost with Demi Moore?
2: Her sister act. I mean, she was hysterical, you know? I mean, but now she's just angry. And I don't know if it's
1: some
2: like
1: of the shows that Ainsley makes me watch. I'm like, good grief.
2: But I mean, I'm sure Ainsley would agree. I'm sure Ainsley would look at it and be like,
1: The Crown.
2: Did you watch The Crown?
1: It wasn't as bad as I thought it would be. What's that?
2: What is
1: The
2: Crown?
1: I forgot to say this during the redistricting argument that we just had over, the story about Virginia. Even fake news CNN, maybe you have this tape, I don't know if you do. Harry Enten laid out the numbers after Indiana's primary rocked the world because they, like every other red state now, is going back and they're going to redraw their maps because they're going to get rid of racial gerrymandering as per the U.S. Supreme Court. And what he found is Trump's approval rating among Republican voters is 84%, right in line with his 85% mark in 2018. He said MAGA is especially fired up, saying that the 60% saying the 2026 midterms are more important than usual compared to just 36% of non-MAGA Republicans, and 75% of GOP voters say party leaders should follow President Trump's lead. I'm telling you, the only thing I'm asking of people now, because I don't think the issues that will impact the outcome of this midterm have happened yet. We have to finish with Iran. That will finish. The economy is showing every sign of strength beyond anyone's understanding or comprehension. Shocking. You know, well beyond the predicted estimates. That's what I read every day. It drives me up a wall. That's pretty interesting. Oh, I do have an issue for you. Now, do you work out a lot?
2: Every day.
1: Okay, because I saw this thing, and I read this today, and you know I work out 4 or 5 days a week. And it's goals for all, as this fitness test for kids now is going to return. And they come up with targets, for example, on average, And President Trump revived the decades-old exam for public school children this week, calling it an important step in our mission to make America healthy again. Meanwhile, by the way, I don't think President Trump's ever done a push-up or a sit-up in his life. Let's just be blunt here.
2: I don't know about that. He went to military school. I don't know about that.
1: Well, that's true. He did in military school. Good point. I stand corrected. I'll take that. However, they come up with the average move targets. For example, crunches. You know, it says that if you're in your 20s, you should do 40 to 50 consecutive crunches. In your 30s, 30 to 40. In your 40s, 20 to 30. In your 50s, 15 to 25. And 60 plus, 10 to 20. Now, how many crunches do you think I do on any given day? Just take a guess.
2: 100?
1: Okay, so I will do, you know, I'll do a traditional crunch, then a reverse crunch, then I do it modified because of the condition of my neck, unfortunately, a V-up. You know what a V-up is?
2: I do them too.
1: Okay, and I do them one after another. I don't take a break in between, and I do 150 a day.
2: You alternate legs, or you do one leg and then the other leg?
1: Which you mean?
2: When you do the V-up.
1: Mm-hmm. No, I do two legs together. I pull in my legs, and I pull up my body, and I stretch out my arms.
2: Got it.
1: It would not be viewed as perfect form.
2: Now, how many it couldn't be, because that's hard on your neck, man.
1: Well, that's the I actually now just wear a collar when I'm working out, just because to make it easier so I can keep lifting. Because I don't want to stop lifting. Now, anyway, so, and then they have these, I guess, standards for push-ups. What do you think they say the average push-up should be for, I don't know, somebody my age?
2: 30?
1: No, 6 what to 12.
2: Six to 12?
1: 12. Oy, oy, oy. I mean, that's ridiculous. A 20-year-old, what do you think for a 20-year-old, they say?
2: I mean, it should be like 100.
1: 15 to 30.
2: Oh, that's pathetic.
1: If you're in your 30s, 12 to 25. In your 40s, 10 to 20. In your 50s, 8 to 15. In your 60s, 6 to... I have no earthly idea. The dumbest thing I've ever heard. Now, there are some days, like Sensei will say, all right, do your age. That means get down. And he screams at me that I got to go down further every time I'm doing push-ups. Meaning, I just do my age consecutively. I do 64 push-ups consecutively. I can do it. It's a pain in the ass, but I do it. Usually, we will do multiple sets, usually 40 push-ups. I'll do 40 regular, 40 incline, 40 decline, and then 40 more regular. That's what I usually do every day. And not a lot of rest time in between. I might do one other exercise, then go back and do more push-ups. I mean, and I don't think I'm exceptional, to be very blunt with you. I mean, I do have a decent amount of muscle mass. And I do know how to defend myself. I'm not a martial artist. God forbid I mention it. It becomes a meme all over the place. I don't know why people don't like that. I want to talk about what I like in my life. Anyway,
2: people are haters, man.
1: John, North Carolina. Hi, how are you? Happy Friday.
8: Hey, happy Friday. Glad to speak with you.
1: How many sit-ups and push-ups can you do in a row?
8: Not many at all. I'm out of shape.
1: Dude, you just start with, if you can only do one or two a day, fine, start there. But then build up an extra one every day and just keep going. It's not an ego contest, yeah. But it would be really good for you. Do you walk?
8: Yes.
1: Ryan walked 10,000 steps a day. Very healthy. All right. And do you eat well?
8: I'm working on it, getting better.
1: That means no. So try and eat. More protein, be keto friendly as possible. That's my advice for whatever it's worth, but I'm not a doctor.
8: So what's on my mind was I was laughing at that AOC interview about the billionaires and you didn't earn that. When I heard her say that, I just started laughing and said, that's nothing but a cheap ripoff of when Obama told everyone that owned a business that you didn't build that, the government did.
1: Exactly the same thing. That's a great point by you. So you get extra points. I'll give you one day off your push-up routine for such a great observation. Okay.
8: Oh.
1: So starting Monday, you're going to start with however many push-ups you can do. It doesn't matter. I don't care if it's one. And the next day, just every day, try to do one more than the day before. Okay?
8: Okay.
1: I want you to live a good, long, healthy life. You need muscle mass. You got to have some.
8: Absolutely. And on June 8th, I will call into the show and let you know my progress.
1: All right, cool. I love that. And it's not an ego contest here. You know, when people work out with me, the first thing I'll tell them is what I do has nothing to do with what you do. And if anything, I just encourage them. I don't care where they're starting at. Health, wellness, fitness, nutrition, longevity, it all matters. 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

right, that's going to wrap things up for today. UFO files released today. Tim Burchette knows a lot about this. Will be with us tonight at 9 on Hannity. Great strength in the economy we didn't expect. We have Lou Elizondo, Charles Payne, the great one, Mark Levin, Jonathan Turley, Jimmy Failla. Set your DVR tonight, Hannity, 9 Eastern on Fox. We'll see you tonight. Have a great weekend. Back here on Monday and then off to China. But I'll be reporting in every day. All right, have a great weekend.

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7: In self-defense, I'm Deborah Valentine, Fox News. American forces reportedly fired self-defense strikes on Iranian oil tankers after alleged unprovoked attacks on U.S. warships. Fox's Jennifer Griffin reports from Washington.
8: On Thursday, three U.S. Navy destroyers faced nonstop incoming fire from Iranian drones and missiles as they sailed 500 miles through the Persian Gulf and the Strait of Hormuz. In response, the U.S. military struck a port on Iran's Keshem Island and military targets in Bandar Abbas, crucial to Iran's oil export economy, and Iran's Bandar Kargan naval checkpoint in Manab. Earlier this week, President Trump abruptly reversed course and suspended Project Freedom, the U.S. military effort to open the Strait of Hormuz, after Gulf allies were angry that the Pentagon downplayed the strikes on UAE's Fujairah port.

0: President Trump says the ceasefire is still in effect despite the attack on the U.S. A three-day ceasefire is announced between Russia and Ukraine. Fox's Aisha Hasni has details from the White House.
1: It was quite a shock to us here at the White House because we were actually waiting for a development on the Iran deal, the Iran negotiations, because Secretary of State Marco Rubio had said that the administration expected a response from Iran today. Instead, we have now gotten this from Russia and Ukraine, a three-day ceasefire, May 9th, May 10th, and May 11th. And that's interesting because that is around Victory Day for Russia. Of course, Vladimir Putin is going to want to have a big military parade. So it sounds like that's something that he was very interested in securing, a ceasefire during that time.
0: President Trump, in a Truth Social post, said the ceasefire suspends all kinetic activity between the two countries of Russia and Ukraine. America's listening to Fox News.
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0: A judge issues a ruling on allowing cameras in the courtroom for the trial of the alleged killer of Turning Point USA founder Charlie Kirk. Here is Fox's Christina Coleman.
5: Two big rulings came out of this hearing regarding the motions filed by lawyers representing Charlie Kirk's accused killer, Tyler Robinson. Up first was their request to delay his May 18th preliminary hearing. The prosecution argued that a delay was not necessary, but Robinson's lawyers said they needed more time to review the large amount of evidence, which includes a bullet analysis. The judge ultimately sided with the defense, saying given the volume of the discovery, their request isn't unexpected or unreasonable. The defense was granted one motion, but not the other, which was a request to keep cameras out of the courtroom. Robinson's lawyer said it would ensure his right to due process and an impartial jury.
0: Kirk's widow, Erica, says if there were cameras on her husband when he died, then cameras should be allowed in the courtroom. Disney Cruise Lines speaks out after some of its staffers were among dozens arrested as part of a child pornography enforcement operation. Fox's Kristen Goodwin has more.
6: U.S. Customs and Border Protection revealing it canceled the visas of 27 crew members on 8 cruise ships, finding they were involved in the receipt, possession, transportation, distribution, or viewing of child sexual abuse images. The agency says most of the individuals are from the Philippines, noting some worked on a Disney Cruise Line ship. In a statement, Disney Cruise Line says the company has a zero-tolerance policy for this type of behavior and fully cooperated with law enforcement, adding, while the majority of these individuals were not from our cruise line, those who were are no longer with the company. Kristen Goodwin, Fox News.
0: The Pentagon has begun releasing declassified files on unidentified aerial phenomena. President Trump says the release will allow people to decide for themselves what is going on. I'm Deborah Valentine. This is Fox News.
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3: VOM weather from the Hammond Lumber Company Weather Desk.
8: Overnight will be mainly clear with a low of 32. On Saturday, expect some sunshine followed by increasing clouds and a few showers, mainly later in the day. It'll be breezy in the afternoon with a high of 60. Saturday night, there will be showers in the evening, then turning cloudy with a low of 44. Sunday will be mostly cloudy with a chance of a couple of showers and a high of 62. For Blueberry Broadcasting, I'm AccuWeather meteorologist Jason Caterina.
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1: We're chatting with Michael Zigarelli. We're talking about his book, Evidence for Heaven. It's an amazing story, and we'll take your calls with him when we come right back on Coast to Coast AM.
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0: And welcome back, George Norrie, along with Michael Zigarelli, as we talk about his work, Evidence for Heaven. Michael, is there going to be a part two to this book?
1: I guess we'll see. I mean, this one took 4 years to compile and to write and edit and get out there. So if there is a part two, it might be a few years.
0: How did you begin the research for your book?
1: Well, it actually began as a seminary paper, George. It was a final paper in one of my seminary courses, and I was just looking at this basic research question of, is an epistemological question of how we know that life after death is real. And of course, mm-hmm. there are plenty of faith-based answers to that. I was looking for answers that come from more of a scientific stance or vantage point. And so it started there. It became an academic journal article after that, a lot of refinement there, and then eventually a book contract, and now it's Evidence for Heaven.
0: Good for you. What did you learn that you did not know?
1: Yeah, that's an excellent question. I think what I've learned is that There may be more people in heaven than we realize. if these data are to be believed, then the narrow gate that we so often talk about in Christian tradition may be a little less narrow than we think, and that maybe God's grace extends beyond some a narrower understanding of who's in and who's out. And so it continues to be a work in progress. Like I said, we don't have beyond a reasonable doubt evidence here, but I think it's more likely than not there is an afterlife. Far more likely than not that a lot of people go to a blissful version, and maybe we'll be surprised by some of the people we see there.
0: I wonder what the data is on how many people have died since the beginning of time.
1: I guess I would go to ChatGPT or Claude or something like that, and it'll probably have an instant answer for you. I don't have that off the top of my head. It's billions.
0: It's got to be. So there's a lot of souls up that way then.
1: Potentially, yes. But I assume there's lots of room up there, too.
0: Let's go to the phones. Let's start with Mike in Denver. Welcome to the program. Hi, Michael.
2: Hey, George. Good morning. Thank you so much for taking my call. And Michael, thank you so much for your fascinating insight tonight on all this. This has been very, very informative and interesting. And so, Michael, I had kind of a comment and question for you tonight on this. So I found it interesting when you were talking about, can the scientific study of NDEs inform theology, and how can NDE evidence be used evangelistically? And, I found that kind of interesting because, when you talk about, kind of integrating the study of near-death experiences into modern theology, I would think it would be kind of a challenge in a sense, because there are a lot of things that are kind of contradictory, about NDEs compared to the Bible. But, that was kind of my question. How would you use your research of near-death experiences to kind of inform theology? And do we see any specific examples of near-death experiences kind of outlined in the Bible?
1: Well, what an excellent couple of questions you have there, Mike. Yes, can it inform theology? I think that my posture on this is that all truth is God's truth, so we don't need to be afraid of science. We don't need to be afraid of discovery. We don't need to be afraid of evidence. We should look for it, and we should be skeptical. We should sift it appropriately. But at the same time, I think that experience, including near-death experience, could inform theology. I think that maybe theology can inform our interpretation of what we're seeing as well. I think that, at least in the Christian tradition, and maybe more broadly than that, we talk about general revelation and special revelation. General revelation, what we see out there in the world, what we discover through science, observation, etc. Special revelation, what we might see through more direct communication by God through Bible or Jesus Christ or something like that. You put these together and maybe you get the whole truth, right? The general and the special. So I think it can inform it. I don't think that one-off stories should be used to recalibrate any kind of theology, but the more universal the experiences become, and NDEs are prevalent around the world and throughout history, the more universal they become, the more we need to take them seriously, and the more I think they can inform theology. And to your second question about whether there are NDEs in the Bible, maybe not exactly with the phenomenology that we see in the modern day, but in the book of Acts, New Testament book of Acts, there's the martyr Stephen, who while he's being stoned and he's dying, he looks up to heaven and he says, I see the clouds parting and I see Jesus and I see a number of things that are supernatural. That looks like a near-death experience. The Apostle Paul, I think this is in 2 Corinthians chapter 12, talks about him visiting this third heaven, you know, beyond the sky and beyond the stars, the first and second heaven. The third heaven would be in the throne room of God. He's talking about, I was there. I can't even tell you what I saw there, because it's just beyond words and beyond my ability to say. He's kind of describing what we would today call a near-death experience. I mean, some people think the entire book of Revelation in the New Testament might be the Apostle John's near-death experience. He's very close to death. He's an old man, and he's seeing all these otherworldly supernatural things, and he describes them in that book of Revelation. So, and there are many examples in the Bible, people dying and coming back to life. So I don't think that people who are seeing Scripture, the Bible, as the inspired Word of God, need necessarily to fear near-death experiences, because they should see some of those in the Bible itself.
0: Michael, would the story of Lazarus be part of that?
1: Well, yeah, sure. Now, we don't know what Lazarus saw when he was on the other side, if he was on the other side, but that is one of those illustrations of somebody being resurrected, somebody dying and coming back to life. And so somebody who would object that, well, people die once and they never come back, and they die and then they're judged and that's that, and because that says that in the book of Hebrews or wherever they're going to find it. Well, you got Old Testament and New Testament stories about people dying and coming back to life. I mean, most importantly, Jesus, but there are stories across both Testaments of this. And so it shouldn't be surprising that there is such a thing as temporary death.
0: Let's go to Bill in Georgia. Welcome to the show. Hi, Bill.
3: Hi, Mr. George. I love your show.
0: Thank you, sir.
3: I'd like to talk to Mike, if I could, please.
0: You've got him. Go ahead.
3: I was a truck driver, Mike, for 40 years, and I pulled over one night. I was in Oklahoma, and I climbed back in the bunk, and, you know, I got ready for bed, and I went to sleep, but I got woke up, and I could tune my mom. She was like in the bunk with me. And she said, son, I've died. I love you. I'm happy. I'm in a beautiful place. And that was it. I kind of shook my head, you know. I didn't know what was happening. What? I don't know. You know, I've never told nobody this. And I tried to get in touch with George for 2 years, but he's just a fantastic man. I thought he could give me an answer or something. Maybe you can help me. But
0: did she indeed die that night, Bill?
3: I called my wife the next morning, and she said that my mom had passed a day and a half ago.
0: Oh, my gosh.
3: And I asked, I said, well, why didn't you call me? Well, a day and a half earlier, I was in the state of Washington. I was at the port. I didn't have no service on my phone for 2.5 days.
1: So you're saying, Bill, that your mother had passed away. You didn't know this, and no. That you saw this vision of her in your truck, and she's communicating with you, that this after-death communication. That's what you're saying here?
3: Yeah, more or less. I think that's what it's called. I'm not sure. Like, I thought I was seeing things and stuff, so I've talked to my wife about it, but I've never mentioned it to nobody, and I listened to George, and like I say, I've been trying to get stuck with him so long to ask him about this, you know?
1: Yeah, there are a number of stories along those lines where people claim that they've heard from those on the other side. And I mean, I've not been able to vet those. I've not really been able to evaluate the validity of those kinds of stories, but there certainly are a lot of them. You're not alone here. And it's entirely possible that your mother may have been communicating with you. Or some people will object, you know what, you had a dream, it was a coincidence, whatever. I mean, there's no way to know, but

0: And George, you haven't played Telltale Heart in a while, or maybe you played it and I might have missed it. But if
1: I haven't.
0: Yeah, could you please play it again? But I just want to know if you've done any research on that. It happened a lot in the 1800s. And anyway, have you done any research on premature burials?
2: I have not. I'm going to now. I'll look into it after we're done with the show. But is there some connection you're seeing to these near-death events?
0: Well, the people were actually, they thought they were dead. And then there was a couple cases where somebody, like the lady's lover, the lady's lover, he dug up her grave. She was actually alive. She was still alive. There was another case where they used to use a galvanic battery. Have you ever heard of that?
2: No, but you know what you're saying here, this is fascinating, because one of the earliest recorded near-death experiences is in one of Plato's works, in his work The Republic. It's called The Myth of Er, and it's about a warrior who died in battle, or they thought he died, and he was about to be buried, and he was at his funeral, and he comes alive again. He wakes up and he tells about this fantastic journey that he had to the other side, which looked very much like our modern near-death experiences. I saw these lights. I saw people encamped as if they were at a festival. It was this celestial place. I saw portals to a positive and very negative version of the afterlife, and all these people that I saw there. He comes back describing all of this and then this is Plato's story, again called Myth of Er, but myth in this context means in the cultural context means a true story or a story rooted in truth. And so it's kind of a premature burial in a way, or he's about to be buried there. But one of the earliest near-death stories we hear in history is from the philosopher Plato himself.
1: Did you ever hear the saying, he or she is a dead ringer?
2: Oh, yeah, sure.
1: You know what that means?
2: I do not.
1: In the old days, they had diseases and afflictions where people they thought had died. They were still alive, but they buried them. And what they did, they realized, we have to do something about this.
2: They put a bell in it.
1: They would put bells in the coffin, and people would ring it if they were alive.
2: Oh, my goodness. That explains the metaphor. Thank you.
1: And then there's a story I've got to tell you, Michael. There was a guy who was petrified of dying, and he told his family, when I die, I'm really not dead. Put a phone in my coffin with me so I can call you and get out of this. And they said, Dad, don't be silly. When you're dead, you're dead. He said, no, please promise me that. And he made everybody in his family promise that they'd put a phone in his coffin if he died. Well, the day came where he passed and he died, and they buried him, and they had a lot of discussion. They said, are we really going to put a cell phone in there? And they said, we promised him we would. So they put a cell phone in the coffin and buried him. The guy wakes up in the coffin, Michael. He goes, oh, my God, I'm alive. And what frightening feeling. It's pitch black. You know, you've got the coffin door hitting you on the nose. He said, did they put the phone in here? And he's reaching around with his hand, and he feels the phone, grabs it, and he knows he's saved, turns it on. It says no service.
2: No service. Oh, that's classic.
1: Next up, let's go to Ruthie. Thanks for that story. Let's go to Mary in Denver. Take it away. Hi, Mary.
3: Hi, George. Hi, Michael. May I quickly say to Cornelius and his friends that they should take another look at the movie Glory. It's a...
1: Great movie.
3: Yes, it's about the black and white people coming together to fight for freedom for the slaves.
1: The Civil War, yeah.
3: Yeah, and I saw it like 12 times to go to the theater, and one black woman with a theater full of black people. So anyway, I'm calling about my father. He got MS when he was 45, and he became bedridden and blind. And on his deathbed, my sister and I were there, and he was confessing to us, saying he was sorry. And we

0: thought at the time is because he was sick, but we had blocked memories, and so he was sorry for everything he had done for us. And so then fast forward to 2011, my mom is blind and living with my sister and brother-in-law. She knows the house really well. She's up for breakfast, having a raspberry tart, and then talking to her granddaughter who's trying to adopt some children. And when she gets off the phone, she goes to use the bathroom, takes the wrong turn, and falls down the stairs, breaks four ribs, and ends up in hospice. And there was a lot of fighting in the family going on, and different people I couldn't visit with my one sister. But anyway, just before the morphine kicked in, and she would never talk again, my brother-in-law, she said that she saw Bud, my father. And my brother-in-law asked her, "What did he look? How does he look?" And she said, "Real good," because he was a soldier in World War II and looked good in a uniform. And so I believe there is a heaven, and he was forgiven for what he did, and that he went to heaven, and she did too.
1: That's a great story, Mary. Go ahead, Michael.
2: Yeah, I'm sorry, George. Do you want to comment first?
1: No. Go ahead.
2: Okay. Well, I mean, what you're talking about, we have one of these lines of evidence in the book Evidence for Heaven is on deathbed witnesses or deathbed visions. And the reason, and what you're describing is just that. I mean, one of the challenges with NDEs is that they're reported by people who are incapacitated, clinically dead, or close to it, and they come back with these fantastic stories. But then we hear other kind of claims from people who are perfectly healthy and perfectly clear-headed, who aren't near death, but they're just near the deathbed, as you're describing here, of a patient or of a loved one. And there's a plethora of research about what they claim to have seen and heard. And healthcare professionals around the globe report these sorts of things. And I guess we're coming up on a break here, but just the point is that across time and across cultures, we've been studying that phenomenon, the very thing that you're describing there, Mary. And these deathbed witnesses don't prove an afterlife, but the reports can't be ignored, and they complement well these other lines of evidence.
1: We're going to come back and take final calls with Michael Zigarelli on Coast to Coast AM in just a moment as we talk about his work, Evidence for Heaven.
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0: VOM, the voice of Maine.
10: I'm Chris DeMeo. President Trump says the country is doing very well and praises the April jobs report, which was better than expected.
11: We just have new stock market records. Everybody's 401k is hitting a record. The numbers are absolutely incredible. The job numbers, we have more people working today than we ever had working in this country.
10: 115,000 jobs were created in April. The president says his upcoming trip to China is going to proceed.
11: China has been great for us economically, but not for other presidents. But we've done very well with China. We're going to have a meeting with President Xi. It's going to be, I think, quite amazing. He's been a friend of mine. I've gotten along with him very well over the years.
10: China has allied with Iran. The president said he wants to speak with President Xi about that relationship. 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
4: Whether it's physical activity, obesity, diet, smoking, low on hormones, stress, sleep disorders, or your age, can be supported by reducing inflammation and aiding the body to heal itself appropriately. 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

0: Welcome back. Michael Zigarelli with us as we talk about after-death experiences with his book, Evidence for Heaven. Michael, what do you think of exorcisms?
1: I think there's been plenty of documentation on that over the centuries. I've not studied it deeply. I'm not an expert in that area by any means, but I think it's if we're looking at evidence for the supernatural, if we're looking at evidence for demons, for hell, I think that would be one line of evidence that we'd want to look into deeply. And like I said, there's plenty of data available.
0: It's all fascinating thinking about these possibilities, isn't it?
1: It is, especially if it's the case that we're here for a little while on Earth and then we're someplace else for all of eternity. I think it kind of behooves us to think about it quite a bit for ourselves and for our loved ones.
0: What do you think of grief? Is it justifiable?
1: Well, sure. I mean, it's a human emotion that leads to more emotional health in the long run. It's something that we all need to experience when we pass through some sort of trial or tragedy. And there are five stages of grief. Elizabeth Kubler Ross explained that in Death and Dying back in 1969. But I think when we avoid it, when we stuff it, suppress it, obviously there are plenty of experts out there that could tell us that that's not the healthiest approach to take. At the same time, if we're grieving over somebody who has passed away, again, that's something normal. That's something we ought to do. Maybe the time has come where we can see it in a little bit of a different context. Because if the afterlife is real, if these NDEs actually demonstrate that there's something beyond this life, and if it is truly blissful for so many people, as the data suggest, then perhaps one way of healing is to start seeing what that person is experiencing, maybe from their vantage point rather than from ours. And we could talk more about, you know, the data on whether we see loved ones in the afterlife. There are certainly plenty of accounts along those lines. But grief is something clearly we should experience and process. But at the same time, maybe NDEs give us a little different vantage point on how to process that appropriately.
0: If we have not had an after-death experience, but we believe in the afterlife, what should that do for our current life?
1: That's a great question. So basically, the question is, if I believe, then you know, What should I do next? And the implications are profound. A couple of things about this. At the very least, we should be rethinking the meaning of death, like I was just saying with grief, right? If the essence of who we are survives, then perhaps death is far less daunting for ourselves. We don't have nearly as much to fear. Well, I mean, we think of death as the greatest evil that can ever happen to us, but maybe that's not true. Maybe it's just the next step in our evolution. Our bodies are made to break down. Not so that we're terminated, but maybe so that we are transformed. And that's why people have had NDEs no longer fear death. They've come to understand that as part of the natural evolution of life, and they're confident about what's next. But, you know, the other caveat here is that new perspective on death and their fearlessness assumes that the person is entering that paradise that's so often described in these NDE accounts rather than entering the other place, right? So what we have to ask, you know, if there is an afterlife, well, how do we get there? And how do we ensure that that we and our loved ones experience the blissful version rather than the baneful version? Well, unfortunately, George, the NDE research and science generally provide very little guidance about how to get to heaven. I think they provide evidence for heaven and evidence for an afterlife, but no real roadmap on how to get there. Yeah. And so On this most important of questions, we got to turn to our faith traditions for answers. They go where science simply can't. My personal recommendation is Christianity offers a good starting point if you want to explore pathways to the best possible afterlife. You know, its central claim, many of your audience will know this, is that that a heavenly eternity freely available all who put their faith and trust in Jesus. But then, you know, that's a faith statement and not a scientific one. But for those looking for safe harbor for themselves and their loved ones, maybe that's a good place to start.
0: That's your next book, A Roadmap to Heaven.
1: Well, maybe a step, a stairway to heaven, as you were just playing a few minutes ago. One step at a time is what we're taking.
0: Let's go to Roberto in Orlando, Florida, east of the Rockies. Hello, Roberto.
2: Hi, George. Thank you for taking my call. I want to ask him, what is the meaning of consciousness? And also, if he knows any ways, methods, techniques that I can communicate with Jesus Christ.
0: Interesting take. What do you think, Michael?
1: Well, consciousness, and that's really what we're talking about here, is the study of the continuity of consciousness. Does it continue after our physical body dies? I mean, that means that we're awake, and that means that we are fully aware of our surroundings, and it also means that we're connected to those surroundings so that we can respond to external stimuli. So it's kind of the classic definition of what we mean by consciousness. And that's exactly what these folks are claiming to have experienced. I was conscious in this other space, in this other realm. This is what I saw. This is what I smelled. This is what I heard. These are the people I experienced. And it was so much more than a dream. It was more real than real life. I was wide awake, and I'm going to change my life because that does not happen in dreams. That does not happen because of hallucinations. So they're claiming to have a continuity of consciousness there. As far as your second question in communing and communicating with the supernatural realm and specifically with Jesus, well, the Bible gives us plenty of information about how to do that. It is a challenging thing in some ways, but in other ways, it may be the most simple of things. You just start doing it, and then hearing back from the supernatural is tricky. I would ask spiritually mature friends who have been there. I would ask your pastor and others around you who have done this. I would look into the book Celebration of Discipline by Richard Foster. An absolute classic on this very question that you're asking here. So those would be my next recommendations.
0: All right, next up, there's John in Idaho. Take it away, John.
3: This show, I just want to make a comment. George and Michael, this show is such a Mars Hill experience. It's so far out. You have all these kinds of guests. You have Christians, you have non-Christians, you have people who believe in the afterlife, people who think about whether there's aliens. It's just like this is a no-holds-barred show, and I just want to say that I feel so glad that this can happen in America. But this goes beyond America. We can ask all these questions about the afterlife. I am a follower of Yeshua and Yod-Heh-Vav-Heh. But this is really, I just want to thank you, George. And I think we're all racing toward death. I mean, that sounds terrible, but even if you're a young child, everyone who has ever been born has already died and gone beyond. And all of us who are still alive, we're all going there. So isn't this amazing that you take callers, all these people, like weird people like me and everybody, and we get to have this conversation. So I'm just a big fan, and I just really think we should just, like, you know, reach out and ask God to contact us. So thank you so much. This is a wild show. Where else can this happen? Nobody's controlling this. This is out of control, man, in a good way. And so, you know, bless you guys.
0: All right. What do you think, Michael?
1: Well, it's kind of interesting. You call it a Mars Hill experience, and that's he's referring to something in the New Testament book of Acts there, where Paul goes to Mars Hill in Athens and speaks to the philosophers of his day, and he's trying to convince them of his worldview about Jesus, and he doesn't talk about his Damascus Road experience and seeing the light, and he doesn't go through the Jewish scriptures with him. What he does there at Mars Hill is he says, look, I've wandered around your community. eternity. I've seen this statue, says to an unknown God. Now, what you worship in ignorance, I'm going to declare to you in power. And then he goes and he tells them about Jesus Christ. And so he starts with their worldview. He's kind of stepped over to their side and had this conversation with them. And some believed and some didn't believe, but the methodology is fascinating. And that's exactly what John and Idaho is talking about. That the methodology here, we are open to, let's hear the data, let's hear the evidence. It might be wild, it might be weird callers, it might be whatever, but I am open-minded and willing to listen to what you have to say, and then I'll process the evidence. It's exactly what we're trying to do in this book, Evidence for Heaven. It's like, here's the data, here's the greatest hits, here's what we know, you decide for yourself.
0: Let's go to Jeremy in North Dakota. Hello, Jeremy, good morning.
4: Hello, George and Michael. I want to tell you, 22 years ago, on December 8, 2003, I was driving my vehicle up an icy hill. A Ford Expedition started to spot down the hill at me. The Expedition was clear across my lane, impacted my Kia Rio, head onto my shoulder at about 25 miles an hour. Immediately, I was in a coma for 2.5 months. Just before I woke up from my coma, I was under the impression that I was walking up a mountain pathway with my wife at the time, now ex-wife. And as we were nearing the top of the mountain, a bunch of boulders started falling because it started shaking. And I found a cave crevice to guide her into to protect her. And as soon as I got her inside, I was knocked off the cliff by a giant boulder. And as I was falling to the ground, I heard a voice from the sky that said, Jeremy, your tasks are not complete yet. And just after I heard that, I thought I was impacting the ground to my certain death. And I woke up in a jolt in my hospital bed in Casper, Wyoming. Now, Michael,
0: and he was in the hospital for 2.5 months. What's your question, Jeremy?
4: My question is it possible that I, after that part of her soul that was attached to me in another dimension, because she's not the same person that I married.
1: Well, I guess that's possible. I'm not really sure how to interpret it beyond that, but maybe you have some professionals around you who could help you work through that at a deeper level. But yeah, it's a fascinating story, and this is exactly when people have near-death experiences, is when they're, especially when they're in comas for an extended period of time. So I wouldn't give up on exploring that further.
0: Do you think it's conceivable that priests can solve this problem, this issue of the afterlife? They can explain it?
1: Certainly our faith traditions, whether it's in the Catholic tradition or Eastern Orthodox or Protestant tradition, and then many other faith traditions, Muslim, Buddhist, Hindu, Jewish, etc., have spoken to this issue of is there an afterlife? What happens after we die? And I would like to see more of them explore the data, the eyewitness evidence, the near-death experiences as an adjunct to those faith traditions. So I think that we get closest to the truth when we bring together the science and the scriptures. I think that they complement one another quite well, and that is the pursuit of the whole truth. So whether it's priests, whether it's rabbis, imams, whomever, I think that, yes, they can help solve this because they have been the historic experts on this topic.
0: Michael, what is the greatest message somebody can get from your book, Evidence for Heaven?
1: Oh, that's a wonderful question. Thank you for that. I guess my interpretation of the evidence and the greatest takeaway, if you will, is that the evidence offers us more than hope. I think it offers us a rational basis for hope. And some people really need that. I mean, an evidence-based reason. So I think it's a whole lot more than wishful thinking to consider, is there life after death? And what we're seeing in the research is promising evidence that we are more than our bodies, the essence of who we are, whether we call it the mind, the psyche, consciousness, the soul, whatever we call it, the essence of who we are appears to live on after our physical body dies. And that is a data-driven conclusion. And so I think that one of the greatest takeaways here is, yeah, we need to lean into that and to explore the evidence for heaven.
0: After you wrote the book, Evidence for Heaven, how convinced were you that there's an afterlife?
1: Oh, I'm 100% convinced that there's an afterlife. I was very close to 100% convinced before writing this, but at the same time, I'm a social scientist, and I want data, not just dogma. And so the more that I've researched it, I think the more compelling the case has become.
0: Michael, give out your website, if you would, which we have linked up at coasttocoastam.com.
1: Sure. People can reach me through michaelzigarelli.com, Z-I-G-A-R-E-L-L-I. So it's michaelzigarelli.com. And you can get the book, Evidence for Heaven, through Amazon and wherever books are sold.
0: Great. Thanks, Michael. Come back again. Love talking to you. For Dan Galante, Tom Danheiser, Sue Trikas, Lex Lonehood, Sean Latasseur, Alec Fernandez, Stephanie Smith, Tim Banal, George Knapp, Richard Serrett, and Connie Willis, I'm George Norrie, somewhere out there on Coast to Coast AM. We'll see you on our next edition. Until then, be safe, everyone.

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5: Giving peace a chance. I'm Chris DeMeo, Fox News. President Trump sounding optimistic about a planned three-day ceasefire between Russia and Ukraine. It's scheduled for Saturday through Monday. The president hopes it'll last longer.
6: I'd like to see it stop. Russia-Ukraine, it's the worst thing since World War II in terms of life. 25,000 young soldiers every month. It's crazy. So it could very well be.
5: And the ceasefire deal between both countries includes a swap of 1,000 prisoners on both sides. Iran and the U.S. trading blows in the Persian Gulf for a second day, testing the limits of a fragile ceasefire.
7: There has been plenty of military action around the Strait of Hormuz. The very latest saw a U.S. F/A-18 Super Hornet fire on two empty Iranian-flagged oil tankers that were heading towards a port in Iran. Both vessels were disabled. Let's not forget there is a ceasefire in existence, but apparently it's a little shaky. Now, according to Central Command, the blockade is preventing more than 70 tankers capable of transporting more than $13 billion worth of oil from entering Iranian ports.
5: That's Fox's Ashley Webster in Tel Aviv. In recent days, President Trump signaled that a peace deal with Iran could soon be signed, but Iranian officials have yet to respond to the latest American proposal. Italy's foreign minister telling Secretary of State Marco Rubio on Friday that Europe needs the United States and vice versa as America's top diplomat wrapped up 2 days of fence-mending talks in Italy and the Vatican. This following weeks of tensions over the U.S.-Israeli war in Iran, President Trump's tariffs, his complaints about Europe's unwillingness to help the U.S. with the Iran war, and his criticism of Pope Leo fueled weeks of sharp disagreements over trade and defense cooperation between the two traditionally strong allies. 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
5: The highest court in the Commonwealth of Virginia has ruled against Democrats' attempts at redistricting in the state to give the Democrats a lopsided advantage. Fox's Shannon Bream in Washington with more.
19: From the beginning, critics argued Democrats were violating the Virginia Constitution in a way that undermined the entire effort aimed at taking the Democrats' 6-5 seat advantage to a 10-1 edge. The court, by a 4-3 vote, finding a violation of the state constitution, held this violation irreparably undermines the integrity of the resulting referendum vote and renders it null and void. The court adding that means the maps in effect before the referendum are the ones that must be used for the upcoming midterm elections. Virginia Attorney General Jay Jones says his team is, quote, evaluating every legal pathway forward. Several other states are scrambling to redraw their maps as well.
5: Several states looking to redistrict after the Supreme Court ruled that race can't be used to congressional district boundaries. Well, state and federal officials recommending an emergency drought declaration in Utah. Fox's Kristen Goodwin has more.
20: Utah's Department of Natural Resources says it's voted to recommend Governor Spencer Cox make an emergency drought declaration.
21: It's really bad. Like, we're seeing conditions that we've never experienced before as a state, and it's statewide. And so we've got to raise awareness. We've got to use less water. We've got to conserve, and we got to be smart with how we use this limited resource.
20: Department Commissioner Joel Ferry speaking with Salt Lake City's Fox 13 News. Officials say the state is facing low stream inflows and above average temperatures, which could also lead to a tough wildfire season, noting the declaration would free up resources and funding to help reduce the impact. Kristen Goodwin, Fox News.
5: I'm Chris DeMayo. This is Fox News.
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2: Overnight will be mainly clear with a low of 32. On Saturday, expect some sunshine followed by increasing clouds and a few showers, mainly later in the day. It'll be breezy in the afternoon with a high of 60. Saturday night, there will be showers in the evening, then turning cloudy with a low of 44. Sunday will be mostly cloudy with a chance of a couple of showers and a high of 62. For Blueberry Broadcasting, I'm AccuWeather meteorologist Jason Caterina.
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0: Broadcasting live from the confines of an abandoned radio station in the secluded apartment building of High Strangeness. From the foothills of the Colorado Rockies, it's time for full disclosure of the topics they told us were off limits. Hello there, I'm Connie Willis. This is Coast to Coast AM, and tonight, UFO files released. Your thoughts on open lines? Let's hear you. Let's hear you talk about that tonight. So think about those questions that you might want to call in and tell your thoughts. Canadian Sasquatch, Mother's Day weekend, and great music too. We are having a great night tonight. Turn off those lights. Join me for another interesting evening of conversation. And of course, a much needed education and the chance that we might get a little closer to the truth of what lurks amongst us and what is beyond. I'm Connie Willis, and this is Coast to Coast AM.
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0: It's Coast to Coast AM. Connie Willis here. How are you? It is good to be back again here for the weekend. And we have lots of information to cover, don't we? We got a whole lot of things going on. First off, and foremost, even though some of you might put something, prioritize it differently, Mother's Day is this weekend. Don't forget Mama. One day you're not going to have Mama, so you make sure you take care of Mama now. Trust me on that one. All right, so Mother's Day, it's this Sunday, and whether she's here or not, far away, or watching from somewhere beyond, it's a good time to send a little love her way for sure. Good music for you later on, but also open lines. And yes, earlier today we had another UFO document drop. What'd you think of that? I'm still looking through it. How do you feel? I wouldn't call it earth shattering yet, but it's definitely worth talking about during open lines tonight. So if you've got a thought about it, let's hear from you. We don't always have to hear from the experts, right? Because I think a lot of you have more facts than people, some of the people that are called experts out there. I don't think there are real experts in it, but let's see what you'll give us at open lines, okay? Before that, though, we've got Mike Patterson back with us. Always good to hear from him and hear about Neff and hear what's new with his Sasquatch adventures up there with Sasquatch Ontario. That's where you can find him. He's a good friend of mine, also just a fellow researcher, the real deal. He's got incredible evidence. Those of you that are into evidence, some of y'all have to have evidence before you believe it. It's hard to believe your fellow person, I guess. You can usually tell if somebody's seen one, especially if you've seen one before, you already know some of the behaviors and things like that. But I think some of y'all could probably tell if someone saw something that they just could not explain, and their white face and their white body, or their, or maybe it's not white, but whatever it is, you can tell from their attitude, from their face, if they've just seen something. So sometimes you just don't have the evidence to prove it. So Mike Patterson, back to us again. Thanks, Mike, for being here. I know you always head out to check for NEF whenever you can. So thanks that you gave us a Friday night. We've been trying to get you for a while. And I know that you have some new things happening. In fact, one of your new things is you have an actual book, and people have been asking for that for a long time.
4: Hey, Connie, how are you? Thanks for having me. Yeah, as far as the book goes, you know, it's been over a decade in the making, basically. And, you know, I took the winter to really delve into that and get that finished. And I'm pleased with it. I feel pretty good about it. And, you know, it's written from a perspective of ongoing long-term contact experience. So it has a lot of insight into the truth and reality of Sasquatch. And, you know, it's written from a perspective that I think is probably very unique in that genre.
0: Well, let me ask you this, since this is the day that we've got all this UFO information. I have my thoughts about it. I know a lot of other people have. Everybody's got a thought about it, for sure. But what about your thoughts? Now, you and I both research and investigate all sorts of things. But when I've done the Bigfoot things, I've seen the UFOs around. Have you?
4: Yeah, you know, as far as government is concerned with this whole disclosure thing, I don't need government to tell me anything. Right. It's
0: I don't need them to tell me there's UFOs or not. Right. I mean, I don't need that.
4: No, it's, you know, it's something you can actually go out, and I've learned through firsthand experience with a witness that we had one incident where this was in the fall of 2024. We were at his cabin up Lost Channel area, just about an hour from Parry Sound here in Ontario, and we did a C5 protocol, which is basically a meditation protocol for calling in ships, and it worked. And we had a this bright orb flying through the sky towards us, you know, just kind of showed up, and we're like, what the hell's that? And as it flew over top of us, we saw that there was a hull attached to it. You know, this was at night, right? We saw that there was a hull attached to this front end orb. And it looked, as soon as they knew that we saw that, they lit up the back end, basically. So it was this, it looked like an elongated cigar shaped ship, maybe about the size of a football field, roughly, could have been bigger. And it was, completely silent, flew right over top of us. It wasn't very high, and it flew over a little piece of the lake right beside us, and then went and parked in the sky looking like a star for about an hour before it was gone. And you know, that's not the only incident I've had, but it is the only one that I've had where I've used a meditation protocol to actually call one in. It works.
0: Oh, okay. Do you feel that's something people should do, or should they stay away from that?
4: Well, I think it's your intention. You know, what's your intention towards it? Are you just doing it for, you know, for a joke? Then I wouldn't. You know, if you're serious about it and you're looking for that sort of thing, and you know, you have good intention, and your heart's in the right place, then sure, why not?
0: Well, I've definitely seen them around the Sasquatch, and I mean, I've just seen them together several times. So I don't know if they're friends, but they certainly know each other. I don't know if they just work together or what, or hang out, but I've certainly seen them together. We're going to be talking more about UFOs and what was released today in open line. So I hope that you guys can call in that's never called in before and talk about it and tell us what you think. Going back to you, Mike, and looking for Bigfoot and finding Sasquatch and many other things that you've done. I didn't realize this about you. When I first recognized you, I just remember this YouTube channel. This rain was falling throughout the day onto a tent, and a man was speaking to what was outside. And that was you. And I just fell in love with your whole demeanor of it and your perspective of it and the way you showed it. Very nice, very peaceful. And I didn't realize that you had an epiphany beforehand, and that's how you got into it, doing like wildlife photography. Is that right? What happened there?
4: Yeah, I was, first, you know, when I first started in this, I was doing pretty much what most people do, going banging around on trees and putting up trail cams, that sort of thing, right?
0: You stopped that at one point, right?
4: Sorry?
0: I said you stopped that at one point. Once you start doing it, you're like, oh, let's stop doing that.
4: Yeah, you evolve with the situation, right?
0: Right.
4: But it was back in probably 2007 when I was spending my spare time in the woods with a camera. I bought some good camera gear, taught myself photography, and I'm a nature guy. So I was, you know, weekends off, I'm in the woods with a camera. And considering what I've experienced to this up to this point, I would say I was being watched closely, and I think they liked what they saw as far as how I interacted with nature. And suddenly I get this epiphany to start looking for Sasquatch. And, you know, I didn't really have that on my mind at all at the time when it first started, right? So that kind of just come out of nowhere. But I've had experiences over the years that have shown me they are capable of some pretty incredible stuff. And that includes, some in-depth mind stuff, you know, consciousness, right? They're very evolved as far as consciousness is concerned.
0: Yeah, the very first thing they said to me is we're highly advanced and we're everywhere. Sound about right to you?
4: I can believe that.
0: I know it. That's what they gave me. I'm like, look, I would have never made that up. I would have never thought about that. I would have never put that, you know, into any vocabulary whatsoever, not even knowing anything about them. And that was just amazing. We're highly advanced and we're everywhere. And it was like, wow, they just talked to me. It was great. It was fabulous. Before we get any deeper into some of the other things, though, you got a book out. This is like, you know, a lot of people wanted to get a book from you. They wanted to see it down in writing so that they can read it for themselves along the way. And now we have it, The Invisible Giant, The True Story of Sasquatch Contact, by you.
4: Yeah, it's on Amazon. And I'll tell you something. This is, I was given a message after I put this out. I was given a message from them, and it upset me at first because I was thinking, oh, maybe I'll get, you know, a bit of a residual income from this, right? And it's never been about the money, right? It's always been about progressing the experience and learning and evolving the relationship, building on that. But I got a message from them. They basically told me they don't want me profiting from this. And, you know, I was a bit upset at first, because I put so much effort into that, right? And then somebody had a talk with me, and their words really struck with me. So I went on Amazon and I put it as low as I'm legally allowed to, or maybe not legally, but as low as Amazon will allow me to

0: major vocal encounter. We all know it, but want to hear from you again on that.
1: I had made a comment on a YouTube video, and some guy reached out to me and said, hey, you want to go to a location, a previous activity? And when he told me the location, you know, it was local to basically, you know, close enough for me to drive to, right? When he mentioned the location, I was extremely skeptical, you know, because I'm new, right? I'm thinking West Coast, you got to go out to BC or whatever, you know, somewhere on the West Coast, Oregon. But when he told me this location, I back and forth with this guy for a little bit. And then it ended up being, we met up in October of 2008. It was October 25th, 2008. And we went into this spot, and, you know, there's a lot of woods around there, but there's homes bordering the perimeter. You know, the woods are cut into concessions. There's roughly about 5,000 acres, they say protected, but they still log them. So we went in there, and this guy's kind of showing me the ropes, and first time I'd met him, and 4.5 hours later, he picks up this fist-sized rock. He walks up to this big pine tree, and he smacks it a few times, drops the rock, and then suddenly I hear what sounds exactly like a gorilla chest thump. And I'm pretty good with my sounds in the woods, right? And it struck me so odd. And I remember putting my arm up, just basically saying, you know, be quiet, like, listen. And just a few seconds later, these giant, massive guttural whoops, they're very raspy. And he sounded 10 feet tall, and he was close. And, I remember there was this lady walking her dog, and she came around walking around the corner right after that happened. And so she was closer than we were. And she had this scowl on her face as she walked past us. You know, we just kind of nodded. you know, we're in the midst of this close vocal encounter from a Sasquatch. And when you hear this, there's nothing else it can be. It's just cut and dry. It's like black and white. It's, you know, you can tell easily, right? So that moment changed my life and put me on this journey. And it was the very next week I actually went back up there by myself, and I ran into them again, hearing that exact same chest thump call again. And that is the first time, which was very quick, actually, that I had my first bout of high strangeness. So right after that, the very next weekend, I went back up there. I had that same chest thump sound. It was a triple chest thump, really rapid. And next thing I know, I don't know, 20, 25 minutes, maybe not half hour down the road on, you know, driving home, not realizing how I got there. You know, I wasn't disoriented or anything like that. I felt normal. Everything felt fine, but I just kind of gave my head a shake, and I thought, what the hell am I doing here? I was just back there in the woods. So that was, you know, that came on pretty quick.
0: Wow. That did come on pretty quick for that. What's that area?
1: I'd rather not.
0: Do you want to say? You don't want to say? Location. Okay. Okay. Yeah. Okay. It's not, in the book you talk about, is it Kawartha Lakes?
1: Oh, the Kawartha Lakes, Kawartha Lakes region. That's basically cottage country. That's where I go to visit Neff's family, basically.
0: Okay. So I was thinking it was that way. Okay. I gotcha. No, it's a good idea never to give up your area. People will go in and mess up the relationships. It's all about a relationship, and you've been really, really good with that. Let me just ask you, we're talking about one of the sounds that you had first heard. Is that one of the audio clips that we have?
1: No, whoop. The triple whoop call, I wasn't doing any recording at that time, because I had basically just started, right? So,
0: yeah. Well, you catch the bug really quickly when you hear something authentic or see something authentic. And what are your thoughts about authenticity when

0: it comes to this. You know, there's always people that say, well, you know, it's got to be somebody like this, this or this to tell me that this is real, not just some bumpkin in the mountains or something like that. Which it drives me crazy, because some of the best mountain people in the world, hey, they have incredible relationships ongoing with these beings, and they just don't say anything.
1: You know, a lot of people look to science to give them their answers, right? Now, I delve into that in my book a bit about science involved in this subject. And I had the support of John Bindernagel and Dmitry Bayanov, I think that's how you say his last name, Russian anthropologist, basically. Both of them have passed on, you know, they were up there in years, right? But both supported my efforts, and both were not on the side of the paranormal side, but they were open-minded about it. And, you know, by the time they both passed on, they knew there was stuff going on, you know, because I didn't hold back, you know, I didn't hold back speaking about Sasquatch abilities, and both of them told me to, you know, tone it down. We got to have them discovered first before we, you know, aww, take that next leap, right? And I just couldn't do that. So it's like too little too late. I'll be 6 feet under by the time science catches up. So a lot of people, they look to science for the answers, when actually a lot of us out in the field know a lot more than science about this subject, a lot more.
0: I'm with you. It's not about science. It's a whole different thing when you've seen one or heard one or know anything about it. Anyway, more to come on that with Mike Patterson. Also, UFO files dropped today. Let's talk about that with Open Lines later here on Coast to Coast AM.

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2: News. I'm Deborah Valentine. A 3-day ceasefire announced between Russia and Ukraine.
3: In a social media post, President Trump says the ceasefire will include a suspension of all kinetic activity and a prisoner swap of 1,000 prisoners from each country.
2: Fox's Jared Halpern reporting. The U.S. Labor Department reported an unexpected 115,000 jobs added to the U.S. economy for April. Kevin Havitt, director of the White House National Economic Council, on Fox's America's Newsroom, reacts to the new numbers.
4: The fact is that people still don't have faith that the golden age is upon us, that Trump policies are working, but it keeps showing up in the data. And it's really astonishing, like what record-setting numbers we're starting to see.
2: The newest jobs report prompting new records on Wall Street on Friday for the S&P 500 and the tech-heavy NASDAQ, both reaching historic highs. 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
1: It is Elvin Bishop on Coast to Coast AM, Fooled Around and Fell in Love. 1975, that's when that one came around. Bishop, he didn't sing the lead. His drummer, Mickey Thomas, did, if you didn't know that one. Yeah, I know a lot of people are like, no, that was Elvin. No, check it out. Check it out. He gave the song its distinctive vocal sound. I don't know why my phone's going off. I had it turned off. I'm so sorry. I'm one of those people tonight. Anyway, let's get back to the song. Thomas actually was originally just doing a demo vocal, but the band kept it after realizing it couldn't be topped. That's pretty cool when stuff like that happens. I like that. So Connie Willis here along with Tommy D, loving those little magical moments too along the way.
2: Ding, ding, ding, ding.
1: I know it. I'm so embarrassed. Oh my gosh. And I'm like trying to turn it down. You know what? It's the new phone and I don't know how to turn that down, obviously.
2: But wouldn't most of your friends know that you're on the air right now?
1: Oh, I guess, you know.
2: Hey, Connie, how are you?
1: That's how it happens.
2: How are you, by the way?
1: I'm good. How are you, man? What's
2: I'm doing
1: up?
2: Okay.
1: A big day today, you
2: it's
1: know?
2: A very big day. We're going to learn more and more as we go through this and talk about it in the next few days. So I may have neglected to tell you it's trivia night. Trivia night with Connie.
1: Oh, no. Okay. All right.
2: Now, I got to say, you spit out a lot of information on that last song, so you might have answered a couple of these, so you're only going to get one question this break, but the other ones will have two. So tell me, this is one thing you did not mention. What Elvin Bishop album has that song on it?
1: Okay, now first of all, I am terrible at all this stuff. I do my research ahead of time, so I'm good. So let's just say it was called Fooled Around and Fell in Love.
2: Ding, ding, ding, ding, wrong.
1: You know, you could have said I was right. No one would know. No one's going to fact check this, right?
2: I can't do that. I have too much integrity for that. You know that.
1: Okay.
2: Strutting My Stuff was the name of the album.
1: Okay.
2: Okay, so we got that out of the way, so you're 0-1. And then real quick, I want to tell folks to check out our iHeartRadio and Coast to Coast AM podcast network, because it's awesome. We have a lot of shows on there. Have you checked them out?
1: I have.
2: Excellent. Excellent. 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In the search on either of those, you can put Coast to Coast AM. All those great shows will pop up. A lot of listening. And there's also snippets of the weekday and weekend shows, which means a snippet of tonight's show will show up there sometime tomorrow. So that's cool.
1: All right. We've got Mike Patterson. More from him next on Coast to Coast AM.
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1: It's Coast to Coast AM that you're listening to. Connie Willis here. How are you tonight? Hope you're enjoying the evening. We've got open lines coming up later and like to hear from you about the UFO day. You know, you can ask about anything on the open lines. That's up to you, but would certainly love to hear what you thought of what was dropped today with the UFO release, if you think it was a big deal or not. Back with Mike Patterson with a new book out. In fact, his only book out. He finally wrote one for us. And that, of course, was called, if you have not checked it out, which I hope that you do, because it's next to nothing to purchase. It's Invisible Giant, a true story of Sasquatch contact. And Mike Patterson is a friend of mine. He's also one of the most controversial Bigfooters out there today. I don't know, Mike. I don't see why you are, but what is everybody's big argument over you? That you tell it like it is, because the behaviors that you talk about, any of us that have been a part of that too, it's consistent across the board.
5: When I started into this subject and start putting my stuff out there, you know, my experiences, what, you know, what have you, I guess back in that started in late 2012 with Neff's family. So 2013 was a really huge year. And it was the first time really anybody had heard a Sasquatch vocalize English words, you know, captured on audio, not saying nobody's ever heard them before in the woods, but basically captured on audio, calling my name. And, you know, it was just another level of experience, of contact. I put audio out every visit. I run microphones through my sunroof in my vehicle, and I record all night. And what I have captured over the years has shown me that they are right there with us. You know, there's so many incidents that I have where, you know, we're right there, and we don't hear it in real time because, you know, your foot scuffing on the ground, or if you're walking or just making any noise, it, you know, distorts the sounds around you. But when you listen to the playback on the audio, it's like, oh, there's a voice right there beside us. You know, there's a lot of that, right? So I started speaking about their interdimensional nature. And, you know, and I also believe this is what the whole UFO thing is about, too. I think it's all interdimensional, as is Sasquatch. Sasquatch, I know for a fact, are interdimensional through experience. They're indoors every visit with us. You know, the activity goes on indoors. I've recorded vocals indoors on numerous occasions. So I'm not afraid to share this openly. And I've taken a lot of heat over the years. And back then in 2013, nobody was really talking about that. You know, there was, but it was very, very minimal. And anybody that did was, you're ostracized, you're ridiculed, yeah. you know, they try to make you go away. But I was like, no, I'm not going away. And you look at the subject now, and it's all over the place, right? All that stuff is now basically the norm.
1: Oh, yeah. Well, let me tell you, to me, it's the... It's the actual, when you learn about the Sasquatch, you're going to learn about everything, I think. I think you can get every question answered by them. You know, you do that yourself. You ask them anything and you get answers back. The communication is with them. You don't get a lot of communication with any of the other things that you're chasing down or, you know, but you do with the Sasquatch world. That's my findings. I think that's your findings. I want to play some of your great audio clips. I want to start obviously with number one. That's our key to follow. Do you want to set up that for us, or do we just need to play it?
5: I can talk about it after I hear it, because, you know, I don't know what.
1: You don't remember? You don't have the key in front of you? Come on, Mike. What's up?
5: play the vocal, and then, you know, I'll give some.
1: Okay. That's cool. That's cool. Yeah. Okay, let's play number one. You have what is your audio equipment, man? That is like some good stuff.
5: That was, like I said, 2013 was a huge year. That was in May of 2013. That's when the vocals really started. Mm-hmm. It was the very beginning of May 2013. That's when they really started to let us hear their voice. And that's basically, you know, one of my favorite pieces, actually, Distant Vocal. I think pretty much everything I gave you tonight is pretty much on the short end. I didn't want to, you know, because I got some that are long, you know, 2, 3, 4, 5 minute pieces, right?
1: Yeah, so we might have like two of those or something like that. But what is your equipment that you use to get that? It's so nice.
5: Yeah, back then, I've always been using the Zoom audio recorders. At this point, I'm using a Zoom Essential H4 with a pair of omnidirectional mics. They're called Clippy mics. I actually ordered those from England. And that's not that recording, though. The recordings now, you know, it's better gear, right? And I run a battery pack off that. So the setup I have now is pretty good.
1: But you'll do it out in the snow and rain as well. So how do you keep that from being a problem?
5: Depends on how hard that rain's coming down. But, you know, the condenser mics, they don't like to get wet. They don't like that moisture. So I've always used a foam sock, or I even use a wool sock sometimes if there's rain coming down. And I haven't had any issues yet, so.
1: That's a good idea. No, that's a great idea. A wool sock, perfect. That's perfect, because I just bought something new and I want to do that. I usually stay away from any type of thing like that because I don't want them to go, oh, they're going to record me. No, they're going to try to get video of me. But it seems like with recording sound, audio, they seem to be okay letting you get that.
5: What I do, if I go into a new area with Nest family, you know, I've been doing it since day one, so, you know, it's expected basically. But I just speak to the forest. I tell them what I'm doing. I'll hold up my audio recorder and I'll say, hey, this just allows me to hear your voice. I can't see anything. There's no camera. You know, people might wonder, well, how do they know what you're talking about? They know it all. They really understand us and understand our electronics, and they can interact with our electronics and all of them. So I I'll say it out loud what my equipment does, and I'll ask them to respect it, and you know, they tend to oblige. I've never had an issue, except once they wanted me to stop recording indoors, and it took 3 tries before I listened. But you know, they didn't break my recorder, but they did dunk it in a bucket of water for a second that third time.
1: Really? Well, that'll do it. Were you just being stubborn, Mike Patterson, and going, no, I'm going to keep recording? Or
5: well, first time they popped out the batteries. I think that's what it was. They popped the batteries out. The second time they popped the SD card out. And third time's a charm, right? So it's like, okay, I won't record indoors anymore.
1: Well, I want to play this other audio clip, and that is, it's number two, and it's Neff letting his voice be heard, basically, is what we're about to hear. Do you want to say anything before that? Do you know which one we're talking about?
5: Yeah, I got to hear it again. Sorry.
1: Okay, I'm not going to ask you that ever again. Okay, all right, let's hear number two.

0: Good old Neff. Tell us about Neff.
1: Yeah, he's quite the character, and he's got an incredible range, tone, you know, low end, not the high ends. Like, he can go up into really high pitched. Just his range is, you know, it's incredible. There was a lot of accusations over the years that people thought it was the property owner. I'm like, he can't reach those notes. But yeah, Neff, I don't fear him. There's no fear. I'm not in fear of getting hurt or anything like that. And if I have upset him, then I do my best to correct myself, because I really value this relationship and working on this and building this friendship with his family and their people. You know, there's this and their people, you know, there's this winter's actually the end of the winter, in March, this past March. We were given, I think that was the last snowfall that we were up there for the year, and we were given a 20-inch footprint. You know, I took video footage and that, and that wasn't Ness. That was

0: I think probably an older brother, but just massive print. Like, you know, we took our boots off and stuck our feet right beside it, just to show the difference. That put him probably in the 12-foot range, whichever one that was in the family, right? Mm. And when they give you something like that, it's like you know everything is cool, everything is all right, and you know they're standing right there watching too. Mm-hmm. You know, this is how it is, right? They yeah. can go where they want to go. There are no barriers, there's no walls with them. So activity has happened in the most unlikeliest of places. It's happened indoors and out. I've even had it happen in my vehicle on numerous occasions. And even capturing a vocalization on my dash cam in the car while Dwayne and I were on a back road. You know, we're on location for a visit, and sometimes we'll go for a little drive in the back roads in the woods there, and we tend to have company with us when that happens. So yeah, it's anything can happen. It's pretty crazy.
1: Yeah, one of the things you talk about is they choose who they engage with. That's exactly one of the first things I ever learned before ever going, is they either like you or they don't. Or you might be you know, it's always a good idea to have somebody with you when you're walking the woods or around the woods or staying up in the mountains or something. And they say, be careful who your partner is, because if they don't like who you have with you, they're not going to engage with you either.
0: Yeah. They are, if you go in with the wrong intention, you're just not going to get anything. Basically. Maybe they'll
1: even. And I learned that. It's true. Yeah, it's that's right. They'll start throwing stuff or giving you the growl that lets you know it's time to go. Yeah, it's amazing. I love that. And that's one of the things that people don't understand. I think they have feelings. They care. They love. You can feel that. You can feel them when they are close to you. They also have this sense of humor to just prank you and mess with you. But they also respect you, what you ask for. And you've just done some amazing things with that kind of thing. I know you know all that kind of stuff as well as I do. But what about all these people that, well, I don't care what you say. I don't care about this. I got to see it for myself. Okay, I understand that. But doesn't it get old when people are like, well, we need a body. We need a bone. We need DNA. We need all this other stuff. Once you know them and you get to be around them, and I say you get to be around them, you are not worried about getting DNA, bones, or a body from them. In fact, it's insulting at that point.
0: Yeah, you know, it's kind of disturbing whenever I hear that from somebody. It just seems very... very low vibrational. You know, the Sasquatch, they're people. You know, they have names, they have families. They're people. They're the epitome of don't judge a book by its cover. They are far more evolved than humans in their consciousness. You know, basically it's unfathomable of how much they understand. Like, I've had a couple of incidents where the first time they did this, I was sitting outside in the chair, it's at night, we're watching the forest, and I had my hands clasped in my lap, palms up, and I had this thought in my head of a marble dropping into my hands, and it happened instantly with that thought. And I thought at the time, were they reading my thought before it even reached my conscious mind? It was that, you know, the speed of which they reacted. And then it happened again this winter. Dwayne and I are sitting at the kitchen table, we're having a conversation, and all of a sudden, I'm focused on what he's saying. All of a sudden, I get interrupted with the thought of a marble, and instantly a marble comes out of thin air simultaneously. And it's like, now I understand.

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1: So that's Marvel stories. I love the Marvel stories. We're going to talk about them when we come back. Also, UFO disclosure or anything, we'll talk about that on Open Lines if you'd like. Connie Willis here on Coast to Coast AM.

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6: A temporary ceasefire. I'm Deborah Valentine, Fox News. Russia and Ukraine agreeing to a three-day ceasefire over the weekend. Fox's Jared Halpern.
7: The three-day ceasefire, beginning May 9th and ending May 11th, coincides with Victory Day, when Russia marks the defeat of Nazi Germany in World War II. In a social media post, President Trump says the ceasefire will include a suspension of all kinetic activity and a prisoner swap of 1,000 prisoners from each country. The ceasefire announcement comes a day after Special Envoy Steve Witkoff and Jared Kushner met with Ukraine's top negotiator in Miami. At the White House, Jared Halpern, Fox News.
6: Iran and the U.S. are trading blows in the Persian Gulf for a second day, testing the limits of a fragile ceasefire. Fox's Ashley Webster has more from Tel Aviv.
8: There has been plenty of military action around the Strait of Hormuz. The very latest saw a U.S. F/A-18 Super Hornet fire on two empty Iranian-flagged oil tankers that were heading towards a port in Iran. Both vessels were disabled. Let's not forget there is a ceasefire in existence, but apparently it's a little shaky. Now, according to Central Command, the blockade is preventing more than 70 tankers capable of transporting more than $13 billion worth of oil from entering Iranian ports.
6: President Trump has signaled that a peace deal with Iran could soon be signed. The State Department Friday sanctioned four Chinese-based entities accused of supporting Iran's military operations, including allegedly providing satellite imagery tied to attacks on U.S. forces and allied facilities in the Middle East. Among those targeted are geospatial intelligence company Meantropy Technology and the EarthEye. Officials claim they provided satellite imagery to Iran during Operation Epic Fury. 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
6: The Virginia Supreme Court, in a 4-3 ruling, strikes down newly redrawn congressional maps approved by voters, finding the process flawed. Fox's Chanley Painter reports.
11: The new map would have given Democrats a chance to win all but one of Virginia's 11 congressional seats. Opponents of the recent referendum, which gerrymandered four GOP-leaning seats into the Democrats' column, said the ballot measure was rushed in a violation of the state constitution. And the Virginia Supreme Court agreed. Democrats from Richmond to Washington were staggered. Virginia Governor Abigail Spanberger responding, quote, "I am disappointed by the Supreme Court of Virginia's ruling, but my focus as governor will be on ensuring that all voters have the information necessary to make their voices heard."
6: Democrats say they plan to appeal their decision to the U.S. Supreme Court. A judge issuing two rulings in the case against Tyler Robinson, the alleged assassin of Charlie Kirk. Fox's Christina Coleman has more.
12: Up first was their request to delay his May 18th preliminary hearing. They said they needed more time to review the large amount of evidence, including a bullet analysis. The judge ultimately sided with the defense, saying given the volume of discovery, the request isn't unexpected or unreasonable. The defense was granted one motion, but not the other, which was a request to keep cameras out of the courtroom. Robinson's lawyer said it would ensure his right to due process and an impartial jury. The judge, however, disagreed and denied that request.
6: Erica Kirk, Charlie's widow, had strongly pushed for the inclusion of cameras in the courtroom, arguing the case deserved transparency. Police confirmed that an Indianapolis Metropolitan Police officer has been shot, according to a post on the department's X account. The officer has been transported to a hospital. The officer is reported in stable condition. No further information is available at this time. I'm Deborah Valentine. This is Fox News.
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5: VOM Weather from the Hammond Company Weather Desk.
17: Overnight will be mainly clear with a low of 32. On Saturday, expect some sunshine followed by increasing clouds and a few showers, mainly later in the day. It'll be breezy in the afternoon with a high of 60. Saturday night, there will be showers in the evening, then turning cloudy with a low of 44. Sunday will be mostly cloudy with a chance of a couple of showers and a high of 62. For Blueberry Broadcasting, I'm AccuWeather meteorologist Jason Caterina.
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0: Getting high, mellow, knocked out, feeling good. And by that time, I looked on the wall, at the old clock on the wall. By that time, it was 10:30 then. I looked down the bar at the bartender. Said, what do you want, Johnny? One bourbon, one scotch, and one bill.
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2: That is John Lee Hooker on Coast to Coast AM. One bourbon, one scotch, one beer. I'll go with the bourbon. Kentucky in here. You know, we got to stick to our roots. 1966 is when that happened. That song was a hit, a slow blues storytelling track that basically became a barroom staple long before later covers, you know, like John Lee himself. You know, he's talking blues, delivery style, influence, generations of rock artists. And that includes the Doors and ZZ Top as well. They talked about John Lee and his tunes over and over again. Connie Willis here once again. Mother's Day this weekend. Do not forget about that. And I know, yes, there was a UFO file released today. And while I'm staying neutral on it for right now, I do want to know what you think. You can go to our website and you can read about it as well. But also, is this meaningful? Are we still waiting for the real stuff? Maybe you'll give your answers tonight on Open Lines here on Coast to Coast AM.
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2: Hey there, you're listening to Coast AM. 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It's free. It's called Where's Willis? I'd love for you to go check that out. You'll learn a whole lot of really cool things along the way, too, and that is at ConnieWillis.com. Mike Patterson is talking to us right now from Sasquatch, Ontario. You can find him on YouTube. You can find him on Facebook. And he's got a book out now, Invisible Giant. We've been waiting for it. It's a true story of Sasquatch contact, and basically lays out an 18-year journey, and that begins with his wildlife photography in 2007. Mike, I know you worked hard on this book. I know you did. And I want to ask you about, I know in reading it, It got pretty wild talking about the Sasquatch selfie. Talk about that for those that have not heard about that.
6: So it was back in December of 2019 that the property owner, he had stepped outside, and it was close to midnight, so obviously it was dark, and he heard a childlike giggle. And we've been doing this a while, so he knew something was up. He couldn't see, you know, what was making the sound, but he pointed his camera, his phone, and he took a photograph. Usually he hears the shutter sound, like a camera shutter sound, you know, when he takes a picture with his phone, and he didn't hear it. So he took another shot, a few seconds later, and didn't really see much. And when he went inside and he zoomed in on it, there was Neff standing behind a fence, leaning on the fence. In one shot, he's got a grin. Another shot, he's got a full-on smile. And, you know, he was posing for those. Dwayne didn't see him, like I said, when he took the shots, right? So he contacted me right away, and he told me, and he sent me the pictures, which were kind of degraded through the phone. And then he sent me the originals. So the next visit, I had asked them, you know, through written communication, because I developed written communication over the years. I use a sketch pad and a chalkboard, which I leave on the kitchen table. I'll ask questions out loud, and then I'll write them down. You know, we'll step outside, come back in, and sometimes there's a response. That next visit, I asked, you want me to put those photographs in a video for the world to see? And I expect them to say no. They wrote down, not yet. And, you know, that was completely unexpected. I said, oh, not yet. And I just left it there. So it was almost 3.5 years later that they would give me a message, Mike, you show to put those pictures out. But we sat on them for almost 3.5 years. And when they were put out, it was before AI took off. So AI wasn't there yet, because since, you know, people have tried to pull some funny stuff. But anyways, up to that point, there was a couple of incidents. I also use a point and shoot camera, which I leave on the kitchen table, and they have imposed, I call it imposed photography. It's a very real thing. There's some stuff written in my book about, what's his name? Sirius, Ted, is it Ted? This guy who used to impose photographs onto a camera device, and he was studied by science, and and there's also the skull experiment stuff, where, you know, similar stuff with that too, right? But there was a couple incidents where there was photographs imposed onto my camera, but we could tell it was from those originals that Dwayne had taken. And the first time they did it, they were, you know, all just bits and pieces, all blurry. And I had asked them, I said, oh, can I, you know, because I figured they're all blurry, you can't really see much. I said, you know, can I put these in a video? And they said no. And I thought, okay, you know, I wasn't going against that. And perhaps they were even testing me, I don't know, to see if I would listen, right? Which I did. And then they did it again. Before they asked, you know, for the full photographs to go out, they did the same thing, and they put it was much more clear piece of Neff's face, up close, of his nose and in his eyes, you know, partial up close face shot, you know, but closed in, not his whole face, right? And I had asked him, oh, can I put this in a video? And they said yes, to my surprise. I didn't expect that. So I did, and I called that Sasquatch selfie. And that was from those original photos that they had imposed, right? And then it was, I think, the very next visit or next week or something after that, that's when they told me to put out the real, you know, those real shots. And I was, by that time, I was almost hesitant because I knew what was coming, right? Just like when I put out the audio for the first time, there's a lot of ridicule and nasty that comes with that. And, you know, of course, the same thing happened when I put out the photographs of Neff, you know, people ridiculing, say, oh, they're Halloween masks, this and that. And they're not, you know, they're real, but I can understand how it's difficult for people to accept because they're clear as day, right? So, but anyways, that basically
2: they are. They're very clear. They're very, very, very clear. And what a face. You were right. At one point you had said that you had the face and you weren't showing it to me. And then at one point you said, it's not what they don't look like what you think. And you're so right. But you know what? I've seen a lot of different faces. There's a lot of different faces. The hairlines are different. The ears are different. The hair's different. So
6: I have the answer to that. Right,
2: yeah,
6: I have the answer to that. They because of Neff's nose was such a unique shape. I had asked the question, do your people have different races like humans do? And they said yes. And it makes total sense. They are people. Yes, so yeah.
2: That's right. Let's hear another audio clip that you've sent us. Let's go to number 3 and hear that, and we'll let you talk about what it is afterwards. We're gonna go here we go. What was there, that was 2 Sasquatch.
6: Yeah, there's actually 2 family members speaking there. I believe that's Neff and then a younger I believe female member of the family. I think that might have been his little sister, and speaking simultaneously, you know, speaking over top of one another. There's some really weird kind of sounds in there too. At one point, it's, I don't know, it's like he's gurgling in his throat or something. It's just very bizarre. And then at the very end, there's that little smack sound or whatever that is. That's a rock basically hitting the ground with a small rock.
2: And this is you with your microphone just outside in a specific spot.
6: And I think that one Dwayne recorded.
2: Okay.
6: I believe that was the only visit that I have missed since day one of doing this, of, you know, making the visits to his cottage with him. I missed one visit, and I believe that was something that he captured on that one visit.
2: Wow. I cannot believe you missed a chance, man. That is your thing. I can't believe it. You know, things happen.
6: What, once since 2012. That's it. Once.
2: I can't believe even that. All right, let's go to the 4th audio clip and hear that one. Wow.
6: So that's actually, it's a excerpt from a longer clip. And again, there's 2 family members there. One's Neff. They're right at my vehicle. And there's a part in that, it's not in that little piece there, but I think the younger one was playing with the foam sock over my audio. That's why I didn't, you know, play that part, because it's just a lot of staticky noise, right? And then Neff kind of yells at him. It sounds like he yells at him, kind of gives him crap a little bit for maybe messing with my stuff. I don't know. But it's 2 of them right at my vehicle.
2: Are you okay? Are you placing your vehicle exactly where you think they might be, or do you just place it out there and then they just come to it?
6: I park in the same spot every visit. We don't even go, like, we're surrounded by woods, but we don't even go into the woods. It's
2: they come to you. I get it. They'll come to you.
6: Yeah. throughout the winter, we like going in the winter because, you know, the snow cover on the ground allows us to see the footprints, and it also allows to see if there's any human activity, because they can't hide their prints, but the Sasquatch can. So we, you know, we've gone out. There was one visit this winter that we're inside and

0: the family, who now has a 14-inch print. I think he's probably close to 7 feet tall, in that range. Mm. And he gave us 2 footprints. And that happens in real time. So that actually happens quite often at this point, where we step outside, there's nothing, and then suddenly there's prints and even trackways. That happened this past winter too. We get this long trackway when there was nothing just seconds earlier, right? So these prints are happening in real time as we're standing out there.
1: I love when they leave gifts and things like that for you. And a print is a gift, by the way, those of you that have never done it. When you get prints, that's a gift. They know that's what you want. They're doing that for you. I still think about the time. It was a long time ago. You had noticed something and you said it. And I was like, hey, yeah, that's pretty cool. Because sometimes out of nowhere, you'll just see some footprints, and then maybe you'll see them step 5, 6, 7 times or less, or maybe more, and then they're gone again. So, you know, the question is, okay, where did they go? But also, where did they come from? We're just out of nowhere in the field, they started stepping. So that's always been questions with everybody. But you also brought up one time, you said, I don't know where it came from, but wherever it came from, it was dirty on the floor, because they would have dirty feet and then it would clean up as they walked. And I found that pretty interesting.
0: Yeah. So
1: were you able to pull up the dirt and find out maybe what part, you know, learn anything with the dirt color or anything?
0: No, I don't want to, I'm not giving anything up to science anymore. Connie, I don't trust them.
1: Yeah.
0: It's like I've learned Sasquatch, they choose to leave their footprints. They can move around.
1: Yeah, that's right.
0: It's not a problem, right? You know, the dirt and the prints, there was a few times where there's a trackway that starts, and, you know, especially this one time, there was this trackway that started, and there was, I don't know, there might have been 30 prints or something, or and the very first two, I found the very start of the trackway right in the middle of the road, and there was a lot of dirt on the one foot. The other foot was just very bizarre, because the snow is not stepped down. It's all kind of bumpy, like it's bizarre, right? And then it takes a couple steps and it's gone, right? The snow's clean again. So, but I don't collect that stuff. I don't collect hair out of prints anymore. I used to do that. I ended up getting some Russian geneticist working in a U.S. government lab got fired for doing some analysis on some hair samples that I had given to a third party who had that connection, right? So I didn't feel very good about that. So at this point, although there was one incident, was it, I don't know, maybe a year ago or so, or we were talking, or sitting at the kitchen table talking, and we had this incident back in 2013 where we were sitting in the chairs outside, and suddenly I get a hand. It felt like a hand, but hair covered, placed over my face. It covered my nose and mouth. Firm, but didn't scare me. But right when that happened, there was this kind of this smoky like substance right in front of my eyes, just maybe 3-4 inches from my eyes, right there, just before he put his hand over my face. And I told Dwayne, because it was dark, and I said, I explained it as darker than dark, because I could still see it in the dark. And then it happened to him. Same thing right after I explained that. So years later, basically whatever it was a year ago, you know, I don't know the date anymore, but we were sitting at the kitchen table having that discussion and talking about that incident. Dwayne gets up, stands up. I got the fridge behind me, right? We're sitting at the kitchen table. So he gets up to, you know, grab beer out of the fridge, and suddenly he's like, what's this all over the floor? And it was this black powder. And I ended up collecting this stuff, and it felt very soft. It looked like almost charcoal-y, but it left no mark on my fingers, right? And I scooped this stuff up, and I

0: put it in a plastic bag. I ended up giving it to John D'Souza, former retired FBI, and because I met him at a conference at the Native Center here in Toronto, that he came down to do a presentation. So I thought, oh, what a perfect opportunity. So that was on the Saturday, and I told him the story about that, and I was coming back on the Sunday. So I had asked him, can I bring some of this stuff in for you to get checked out? And he did. He had it checked out by one of his connections, who basically, as soon as he saw it, the guy knew what it was. He goes, I've seen this a number of times. It's one of three things. It's either this stuff has been found when a UFO is either landing or taking off, or when a rocket is taking off, or when a portal has opened and closed, I guess. So it wasn't any of the first two things. And, the only other thing that made sense was this, residue left from a portal. I still have a little bit of it. And he didn't end up doing any analysis on it, but it was, it had a little bit of,
1: We'll ask you when we come back. We got to take another break here. Stay with us. The Invisible Giant, A True Story of Sasquatch Contact, is Mike Patterson's new or only book, his first book, only book. And you can get that on Amazon. You can also find it on our website if you forget it. Hey, we got more to come. We're going to take your phone calls as well here if you want to ask Mike anything. And stick around for UFO talk, I'm thinking, on open lines from you. Let's see what happens. Stay with us. Connie Willis, Coast to Coast AM.
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12: News. I'm Chris DeMeo. President Trump is hoping a three-day ceasefire between Russia and Ukraine can be extended.
13: I'd like to see it stop. Russia-Ukraine, it's the worst thing since World War II in terms of life. 25,000 young soldiers every month. It's crazy. So it could very well be.
12: The temporary ceasefire includes a swap of 1,000 prisoners on both sides. A Utah judge delaying the preliminary hearing for Tyler Robinson, the suspect accused of killing activist Charlie Kirk at Utah Valley University last fall.
14: Originally set for May 18th, will now take place July 6th through the 10th. During that hearing, the judge will determine if there's enough probable cause to hold Robinson over for trial.
12: Fox's Claudia Cowan. Stocks rise to record levels after a solid April jobs report. 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
1: And this is from 1973, Dr. John, his biggest hit ever, Right Place, Wrong Time. Good stuff, blending like the New Orleans funk with a little tighter radio-friendly groove. You know what I'm talking about, Tommy D. That's good stuff.
2: I do indeed. Great song there. Great song. You ready? First of all,
1: I'll
2: see how much you know about the song in a minute. But first, I want to tell people about our YouTube channel. You've seen our YouTube channel, right, Connie?
1: Oh yeah. It's nice.
2: It is. It's interviews of recent and past shows. It's free to sign up, and we're always adding special best of compilations. So all you need to do is go to coasttocoastam.com, go to the top, hit that little YouTube icon. It's the third one from the left, and you're in, and it's free, and it's hours of entertainment. So we hope you enjoy that. Connie, answer this question, if you will. Would you do that for me?
1: Okay. Yeah. And I stink at this, but go ahead.
2: Okay. Right. Tell me. That song.
1: I can't believe it. Wait a minute. Okay. Interesting.
2: You turned off your phone, right?
1: Well, I tried to. I asked Siri how to do it even, and I just got a call from somebody named Tommy Dan.
2: Because I was seeing if you turned off your phone so we could do the show.
1: Man, I hit it. I put it up underneath the pillow. I turned it down, put it under pillow.
2: Turn that baby off. Okay, so that song, Right Place, Wrong Time, peaked at number blank on the Billboard Hot 100.
1: Peaked at... Number one.
2: Number nine.
1: No, I never hit one.
2: Never hit one.
1: On which one? Which one?
2: Billboard again? Hot 100.
1: Oh, Billboard. Yeah. Okay. I look at the other one.
2: Oh, okay. Fair enough.
1: I get my information from the other one. It was number one.
2: Okay. And here's your...
1: I don't know. I'm just throwing it at you. But I thought it did hit number one.
2: Here's your second one. Ready?
1: Okay.
2: What is... that was by Dr. John, right? Say yes.
1: Yes, Dr. John. Okay, yes. Good.
2: What is Dr. John's real name?
1: Did you know before you looked it up?
2: Nope. I do my research.
1: Okay, good. Good to know.
2: Yeah, not all this stuff.
1: His name is Joey or Byron or something like that.
2: It was Malcolm John Rebeneck Jr.
1: Oh, my gosh.
2: So there you go.
1: Who knew that one? I got a question for you.
2: Okay.
1: Okay, so who produced Dr. John's Right Place, Wrong Time?
2: I don't know because I wasn't a big fan of his music and I never really researched it or studied it.
1: Okay, so I'm going to be saying that sometimes when I talk to you these answers. Well, it was either someone named Alan Toussaint, I believe that's how you say it, Quincy Jones, Phil Spector, or Tom Dowd.
2: All right, well, since I'm just jumping at the blind guess, Quincy Jones.
1: Now I get to laugh at you, right? Quincy Jones, come on. Are you crazy? Come on. No, it was Alan Toussaint, or I think I'm saying it wrong, but it was Alan. Alan did that, but it was a good guess. Good job. Fair enough. There you go. All right. Thanks, Tommy D. He'll be back, and we're going to be taking your phone calls next year with Mike Patterson, Coast to Coast AM.
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1: It's Coast to Coast AM. Connie Willis here. Yes, I got a new phone and it's like I can't turn it down. It's like, because you got to keep it on to communicate with everybody throughout the show. There's a lot of things happening, moving around. And then it's like, of course, Tommy gives me a call. Okay, yeah, we'll remember that one. That was good. It was good. I'm like, oh no, over here freaking out. He knows what to do. He knows what's happening. Anyway, I hope you guys are enjoying the evening. We are going to take some phone calls. We're talking to Mike Patterson right now. You can pick up his book, his new book. It's a beautiful cover on it. It's a great book, Invisible Giant, A True Story of Sasquatch Contact. You can go to Amazon and pick it up for less than a loaf of bread, let me tell you. So go check that out. It's a nice gift. And we thank you for that too, Mike. It's our last segment. We're hoping to get through this with some phone calls and get in a lot of other cool things that you've done for us, Mike, of the audio. But I wanted to ask you a couple things. What was the black stuff right before we left? There was this black, and you, I guess you found out what it was or something about it.
6: Yeah, as I mentioned, the guy who, he didn't do a full analysis on it, which was disappointing. He was upset that proper protocol wasn't followed with paperwork filled out and all that. But it basically, the only thing that resonated out of the three things he mentioned was from a portal. You know, this is a residue from a portal, and it had a level of radioactivity to it. It was very, very low. But he ended up, I gave most of it to him. So he ended up disposing of it. And I have a little bit, just a little bit left that I hope at some point I can, you know, get a full analysis done on it.
1: That'd be great. Love to hear about that. That's very interesting. And you talk about the marbles. Tell people about that, and then we'll grab some calls.
6: The marbles. With Sasquatch, there's a lot of indoor activity that goes on with this. They're interdimensional. They are a terrestrial, ancient human type that is interdimensional. They have an understanding of energy and consciousness. So the activity is, it's indoors every visit, right? There's never really been a lull in activity. It's been with us every visit since day one. So there's a lot of apports, objects out of thin air, and marbles have been a main object that they've used. They've used a lot of other stuff as well throughout the years, but I'm not happy if I don't go home with a marble. You know, I gotta get one at some point in the night. There was one incident. I've used my vehicle a lot for interactions. They'll put handprints and stuff, and so one time outside, I'm checking my vehicle. I'm for you know, I got my flashlight looking for any finger markings, handprints, and I'm standing, I don't know, maybe 3 feet from my vehicle. And in between that space of there was 10 clear blue marbles that basically bounced off my chest and then landed on the ground all at once.
1: Oh, that nice.
6: Yeah, that was pretty wild. I was even given a what looks like a handmade marble that is about the size of, you know, one of the larger marbles. I put it against one of the ones I have at home that I got from them. And I weighed it against a real marble, and they weighed the exact same weight. I can't remember what it was, like 32 or 34 grams or something. And there's a little flat spot on this homemade one. And I didn't know what it was at first, this marble looking thing. It maybe it's clay or something, but it, you know, feels like a stone. It's hardened, right? And it wasn't until I got home that I thought maybe this is handmade by them. And the next visit, when I went back, I'd asked them that question. They said, yes, it was made, you know, it was a handmade marble by them. And I had asked them how old it was, and they wrote down 700. I don't know if they're messing with me, because they do that often. It was the next visit that I tried to get that answer out of them, and they didn't respond to it. So, you know, it's possible I might be sitting on this 700-year-old
1: that's cool
6: marble of antiquity made by the Sasquatch. You know, it's quite possible.
1: You know, I also look for those fingerprints and those handprints, and much easier than footprints when you're in an area where the terrain just will not accept it. But it is so cool when you get a handprint and a fingerprint. You can see sometimes the hair, but definitely on the handprints, you get these thermal ridges. I mean, they have fingerprints. You can track them down. You know, it's individual. I love it. It's amazing. And talking about like the marbles coming out of coming out of thin air, the day that my dad passed, later that evening, my mom is at the end of their bed at one point, and I'm at the end standing. She's on it at the end. I'm on the outside of it standing. It's kind of like a sleigh bed kind of thing. She throws, or at least I thought she threw this little peppermint candy at me. I was like, Mom, what'd you do that for? She's like, I didn't do that. And I, you know, she was right there in front of me, less than a foot away. I'm like, well, of course she couldn't have. Why? I'm only saying that because she's right there. And after she and I argued back and forth a little bit about that, we were like, Dad, you know, because it was a peppermint, those little individually peppermint candies, Starlights or something like that. That was his candy. And he had been in the hospital for so long, there wasn't any candy there for him, for anybody to even grab. But at one point he threw. We just know that was my dad saying, hey, here I am, and throwing a piece of candy. So it goes across the board in all of, I'm sure, in all of the different situations. As you and I both know that one film that I can never remember the name of it, and Tim Coleman's behind it, who's a friend of mine. But they were doing the seances and bringing this stuff down out of nowhere, thin ice. I mean, it was like plants and stuff. What's the name of that film again? I always ask.
6: The Skull Experiment.
1: Yeah, that's it. The Skull Experiment. S-C-O-L-E, right?
6: Yeah.
1: It's an amazing movie. And then to see these things happen in front of you, it's just, it's real. It's real across the genres.
6: Yeah, it was a 5-year study, basically, you know, scientific study into the paranormal.
1: It's amazing. And it's amazing to see it in front of you. So I know that that's really cool. No matter how many times it's happened, it's still just amazing for that to be the case. Well, we're going to hit, let's hit a phone call or two here before you go. Let's go to first time caller, John out of Houston. Hey there, John, welcome to Coast. How are you tonight?
7: I'm okay. I wanted to talk about the, not so much about Dr. Patterson there, but I am visually impaired, and I wanted to talk about I want to be an advocate for the Lighthouse for the Blind, and I don't know if you're familiar with that, but they don't really have anything for the blind. But now, as far as Dr. Patterson goes, I can only say I haven't seen any UFOs, but I did see. I'm a Trekkie fan, and that's about as close as I got to any UFOs. But and I saw a episode where Captain Kirk had went on this planet and it was deserted. It was destroyed by this creature called a Zorn. And, you know, that's about as close as I came, but I, you know, got to UFOs. But so that was basically, but I really wanted to talk about that. So, you know, you might want to have me back on later, you know, if you could, so I could talk about this, Connie.
1: Okay, John, make sure you talk to Tommy as you leave here, and we appreciate your phone call. Let's go to wild card line number two, talk to Eric out of Nevada City, California. Hey, Eric, how are you tonight?
8: Pretty good, Connie. How are you?
1: I'm okay. I'm hanging in there.
8: Yeah, boy, the hanging in there part, I totally understand that. You know, you're always asking me about if I've seen any Bigfoot lately, and the answer is no. I haven't seen him in years now, and you know, I had quite a rapport with the family that used to come across here because, well, you know, I'm elderly, I'm disabled, and you know, they do that mind speak thing, and I got to know them pretty well. And then I ended up in a phony lawsuit, and out here in California, that's really easy to do. And I just went to sleep at 3 a.m. I had to be up at 7 and in court by 9, and they started the beating on the trees. And I went out, and man, was I mad. I kind of cussed them up one side and down the other, and I haven't seen them since then.
1: Oh,
8: I'm hoping they were able to understand what the mind speak thing, because like you say, they can read your mind. There's no doubt about it. Why I was so upset. I was trying to, you know, give my mom the right to die at home, you know, with Alzheimer's. And I had a sibling who was trying to take her away. My mother made me promise long before she got to where she couldn't understand anything with the Alzheimer's that she did not want that sibling to get a hold of her, you know. And I felt kind of bad about it, but, you know, what can you do? Yeah. But I haven't seen them in a long time. I've seen a lot of other weird things, like, you know, the Kaina I was telling you about.
1: Right, right. But you can relate to Mike, right?
8: Huh?
1: You can relate to Mike. You can relate to Mike with his relationships that he's had for so long.
8: Oh, yeah. I felt horrible about it because I never heard the pounding again. And, you know, because I'd basically told him, just cross the property. You don't have to, you know, ask me permission. And I was cussing pretty good at the time because I don't wake up gracefully, you know, especially when I was all worried the way I was. So it was totally my fault. You know, but and I do kind of miss them because, you know, it's pretty much just me and, you know, I told you about what happened to Coco getting, or did I? He got poisoned by a certain dog food company.
1: Oh, and, no.
8: Yeah, two cans of their so-called Pro Plan took him out. And, you know, and I didn't realize the treats I'd been giving were coming from this, that for the last 4 years were coming from the same company. And Coco was my kid. He really was. I mean, he was a border collie and the smartest animal I've ever had in my life. And I loved all my animals dearly, but he was, you know, he was a valedictorian if he'd have been in college, I'll tell you.
1: I'm sorry to hear that, but thanks for calling in, Eric. I know we're about to wrap up the show here, but I want to talk to Mike before we take off. Is there anything else that you want to make sure you say before you go? I mean, You've done so much work and you're still doing it. It's not even work. It's research. It's fun. It's just doing what you want to do. It's in your heart. But is there anything that you want to say to people out there that maybe you feel that they want you to get across with the book, but apparently they're happy now that you've lowered the price, correct? That they seem fine with just getting the info out.
6: Well, I haven't gotten any reaction about, you know, after I made sure I dropped that price as low as it would go. But I got the reaction, you know, before that. But, you know, when it comes to this subject, we're right on the precipice. And this is all connected to the whole UFO subject as well. It's all interconnected. It's all involves interdimensional activity. And we just need to keep an open mind because, you know, we're truly conditioned. And one thing Sasquatch contact shows you is how conditioned humans are. And they also show you there's a much broader spectrum of reality going on around us that, you know, most people don't get the chance to observe. So they are there, and they're reaching out to us, and they're making contact with more and more humans, and, you know, it's getting us to a different place in our understanding of consciousness.
1: Hey, Mike, thanks for coming back again, telling us more, giving us some audio clips to share, and don't stop, okay? Don't stop. In fact, I know you're going out tomorrow night, so have a good time, be safe, and let us know what happens.
6: All right. Thank you very much, Connie.
1: Bye, Mike. Sasquatch Ontario. That's where you can find him, sasquatchontario.com. You can also find him on YouTube with the same. And Invisible Giant, A True Story of Sasquatch Contact. That's his book that you can check out at Amazon at a very low, low price. So take advantage of that. All righty. Stay with us. We've got open lines going to happen next. And you know about the UFO droppings, right? Some of the things that they sent out today. What do you think? Maybe you can talk about that. We'll see. Stay with us. Coast to Coast AM.

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7: Laying down the arms. I'm Chris DeMayo, Fox News. President Trump sounding optimistic about a planned 3-day ceasefire between Russia and Ukraine. It's scheduled for Saturday through Monday. The president hopes it'll last longer.
8: I'd like to see it stop. Russia, Ukraine, it's the worst thing since World War II in terms of life. 25,000 young soldiers every month. It's crazy. So it could very well be.
7: The ceasefire deal between both countries includes a swap of 1,000 prisoners on both sides. Iran and the U.S. trading blows in the Persian Gulf for a second day, testing the limits of a fragile ceasefire.
9: There has been plenty of military action around the Strait of Hormuz. The very latest saw a U.S. F/A-18 Super Hornet fire on two empty Iranian-flagged oil tankers that were heading towards a port in Iran. Both vessels were disabled. Let's not forget there is a ceasefire in existence, but apparently it's a little shaky. Now, according to Central Command, the blockade is preventing more than 70 tankers capable of transporting more than $13 billion worth of oil from entering Iranian ports.
7: That's Fox's Ashley Weber from Webster from Tel Aviv. In recent days, President Trump has signaled that a peace deal with Iran could soon be signed, but Iranian officials have yet to respond to the latest American proposal. Italy's foreign minister telling Secretary of State Marco Rubio on Friday that Europe needs the United States and vice versa, as America's top diplomat wrapped up 2 days of fence-bending talks in Italy and the Vatican. This following weeks of tensions over the U.S.-Israeli war in Iran, President Trump's tariffs, his complaints about Europe's unwillingness to help the U.S. with the Iran war, and his criticism of Pope Leo have fueled weeks of sharp disagreements over trade and defense cooperation between the two traditionally strong allies. 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
9: A 28-year-old man and a 16-year-old girl are accused of killing her parents and grandmother in North Carolina after their bodies were found Thursday night.
10: Detectives with the Buncombe County Sheriff's Office have charged 16-year-old Star Grant and 28-year-old Devon O'Neill Loving with 3 counts of first-degree murder and 1 count each of felony conspiracy to commit murder.
9: That's Major John Letford of the Buncombe County Sheriff's Office. Grant will be tried as an adult. She could face life in prison or the death penalty if convicted. All state and federal officials recommending an emergency drought declaration in Utah. Fox's Kristen Goodwin has more.
11: Utah's Department of Natural Resources says it's voted to recommend Governor Spencer Cox make an emergency drought declaration.
12: It's really bad. Like, we're seeing conditions that we've never experienced before as a state, and it's statewide. And so we've got to raise awareness. We've got to use less water. We've got to conserve, and we got to be smart with how we use this limited resource.
11: Department Commissioner Joel Ferry speaking with Salt Lake City's Fox 13 News. Officials say the state is facing low stream inflows and above average temperatures, which could also lead to a tough wildfire season, noting the declaration would free up resources and funding to help reduce the impact. Kristen Goodwin, Fox News.
9: State and federal officials recommending an emergency drought declaration in Utah. Well, we just did that when an explosion and fire at a New Orleans area oil refinery, but no injuries were reported. Chalmette Refining said in a post on social media that a fire broke out at an operating unit Friday afternoon. The refinery usually produces about 189,000 barrels of crude oil a day. It also produces specialty chemicals and has 500 employees. And 200 contractors. NHL playoffs. Canadians topped the Sabres 5-1. That series tied at a game each. I'm Chris DeMeo. 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
16: Overnight will be mainly clear with a low of 32. On Saturday, expect some sunshine followed by increasing clouds and a few showers, mainly later in the day. It'll be breezy in the afternoon with a high of 60. Saturday night, there will be showers in the evening, then turning cloudy with a low of 44. Sunday will be mostly cloudy with a chance of a couple of showers and a high of 62. For Blueberry Broadcasting, I'm AccuWeather meteorologist Jason Caterina.
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1: Going back to 1988, Steve Earle, Copperhead wrote Coast to Coast AM. He blended that country with rock and Celtic influences. That's what it is that you're going, what is that? What is that? And it's still got that outlaw story going on. Love it, love it, love it. That is just good music right there. So I hope you're enjoying the evening. Guess what we got coming up? We got open lines. Tomorrow night, we'll also be back. I did want to remind you of this. Tomorrow night, we're going to be talking aliens and UFOs because Brett Oldham is going to be with us. Sorry, Brett. I don't know what happened. Brett's going to be with us tomorrow night. Great friend. He is probably the most famous alien abductee out there. And been taking all his life, so he's got a lot to talk about. Always interesting to talk with Brett. And then we also have Doug Meacham coming up tomorrow. He's a he hypnotizes people. He regresses you. He can either help you to stop smoking, or he can regress somebody like Bob Gimlin. And he talks about the Gimlin-Patterson film. Yeah, that the Patterson-Gimlin film. That's going to be tomorrow night. I'm looking forward to that. So stay with us next. Open lines on Coast to Coast AM.
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1: It is Coast to Coast AM. Connie Willis here. How are you tonight? Good music, good conversation happening. And you guys have texted me and sent messages like crazy about the UFOs and what disclosure, a bit of disclosure came out today. So let's talk about that on Open Lines. Now, listen, it's Open Lines. You can talk about anything you want, but I'd love to hear your all's thoughts on this. I can tell you my thoughts on it as of right now. Apparently, these are all unclassified things that you're seeing. So you're not seeing anything classified. You're seeing things that are unclassified. Maybe you saw some things that you've never seen before. Maybe some of those things could be lens flare. Maybe they found out what they are. already? Because some of those were pretty old, right? And did you notice where a lot of them were from? Did you recognize where the videos were taken? And did you see something strange? Did you also wonder, hey, is that the shape of what they're seeing? Or is that the target spot when the camera is out there shooting that and filming that? You know, that's just the center, right? So I know I had to ask some people some questions about that. I talked to some military people. I've talked to some other people that you guys would know in the field. And kind of so far, everybody's like, and that's kind of what some of us expected. Even though there's more transparency, that's great. Thanks for letting us see all that. But I guess my question is, what do you think? And do you really need the government telling you it's real? So again, it's open lines. You can call and talk about anything. But I'd love to talk to you about that. If you'd like, let's see what you guys got. Let's see what you got tonight. Let's have some fun. Have a good time. And no trivia questions. I'm not good at them. Let's go west of the Rockies and talk to Aaron out of Arizona. Hey there, Aaron. Welcome to the show. How are you?
6: Hey, Connie. I'm doing good. Cool to be on tonight. I wanted to tell you about a song that I like that is related to Canadian Sasquatch. So are you familiar with the... Are you familiar with the music of Stompin' Tom Connors?
1: No, unless it's a TikTok thing.
6: No, it's not at all. He's probably one of the best singers from Canada. But little bit about him. The reason that they call him Stompin' Tom, he used to, whenever he'd play a live show, he would have this little rectangle of plywood he would stand on with his boots, and he would stomp on it during some of the songs, and that's how he got his nickname. And he actually has a song called the Sasquatch Song. So I was looking at the lyrics there, and when you get a chance later on, listen to it. It's a cool little funny song. He's sort of like a folk singer, you could say, you know, writing songs about stuff like that. But and I have a few comments on the Bigfoot vocals I heard earlier, but the song basically describes a guy going out in the midnight sun, you know, being way up north there hunting for Bigfoot, and he sees Sasquatch up in a tree, and he asks, he makes a bet with Sasquatch. He sees him way up in a tree crotch, he says, so he's standing in a V of a tree. And so the guy says, I bet you can't play hopscotch way up in that tree. And he says, oh, yeah. So he bet his wristwatch that Bigfoot couldn't play hopscotch up in the tree. So he lost his bet, and he had to give the guy his wristwatch. And then Bigfoot runs off. And then the guy goes and tells the Mounties about it. And Mounties go searching the area, and he finds Sasquatch in this tavern inside of a cavern wearing the guy's watch. And so the Mountie makes a bet with Sasquatch, like, you got to give the guy's watch back. And then Bigfoot says, you got to play hopscotch with me and bet your watch. And so they play inside the tavern, and the Mountie loses his watch. And so after all the Mounties and go putting bounties on the land is what it says. And then if nobody catches Sasquatch, there won't be a wristwatch found in the land. It's a really cool, you know, funny little song. And I think it was the second Bigfoot vocal that you played, I was just sitting here listening to it. The one that really sounded like he was trying to make words, like, Bigfoot was trying to make words. I was listening to it, and I could picture in my mind, like, this big, giant, you know, fuzzy guy just sitting there talking, making noise, you know, just really having a good time. And it, even though I haven't, you know, had any encounters in person myself, which I think would be awesome to, you know, to be a part of that, it really makes me think, you know, these creatures, even though physically you can't get close to them because they're always at a distance, keeping that, you know, that gap, that physical gap, but it, even though they don't make words like we do, like the guest was saying earlier, they have families and, you know, mother, father, you know, you got young ones, and it honestly does give them more human elements, you know, even though they're not exactly like us. I would say that we are related to them as far as that goes. Wouldn't you agree?
1: Oh, absolutely. But they do get close to you. And some people have hugged, shook hands, touched, things like that before. There's some people that I would actually believe about that. And I guess being around them, you know that that's totally possible. But they also do say words. Like when it comes to Mike Patterson, he had, of course, "We love you, Mike," and some other things like that, too. You can hear the words. And even though telepathy is like the thing, mind speak, whatever you want to say, but also I know a lot of people that when they first walk into the woods, they'll hear the people, you know, the Bigfoot that they go to see all the time, they will hear them say their name. One of them was Mark Green in Alabama, and Mark said, "Connie, when I come in here, I'll hear, 'Hey, Mark, hey, Mark.'" And he said, "They know my name. How do they know my name? How do they say my name?" You know, it's really cool. So actually, I've heard those things. I don't know if you're still on the line or not.
6: Yeah.
1: But I think you had something to say about the UFOs. We'll grab your answer and then we'll go to somebody else about their thoughts.
6: Not the UFOs. I had one other question. When somebody goes into the forest or in a group with you, if somebody brings positive intentions and curiosity with them that they want to, you know, have an interaction, that person would receive something like that. Does it also go the same for if you bring like worry or something bad is going to happen to me? Is that the whatever vibe or intention you put out there, would you say that that's the kind of experience or reaction that people will receive?
1: That's interesting. It's really come down to, from what I've learned and what I've been taught along the way too from people, it's more of the intent of, I'm going to get a picture of you. I'm going to, no one's going to know that I'm going to do this. I'm going to try to get evidence of you. I'm going to try to do something to maybe have you get cut and you bleed, and then I'm going to get your DNA. It's that kind of stuff, you know. Or if you're just one of these jerk people that, you know, there's some jerks out there, right? If you take somebody that their whole bottom line is to do something, to get something, to grab something, so they can show the world maybe they should be famous, or, you know, which doesn't happen, by the way, but if they have these ulterior motives of, I'm gonna catch one, kill one, take a picture of one when they don't want it, that's the kind of intent. I'm going to, you know, a lot of people will go out there and make gifting tables, and they'll put gifts out for the Bigfoot. And it's nice when those are gone. And usually there's another gift given back. But somebody could go in there and just mess up the gifting table. And there's just bad intents to just harm anyone, anything, or mess up the whole research that's happening. And that's more of what everybody's talking about, as opposed to if you happen to be sad, or you happen to be worried, or you happen to be afraid, they can address that too. They can actually bring you back to happiness. If I've seen that a lot. And one of the things that I want to put together is where people get together and have relationships with them, because they really do take away a lot of depression and sadness.

0: specifically on the decoding Sasquatch language on YouTube under Coast to Coast AM. And it's a precise dictate, transcription, minute and seconds, recorded. Mm-hmm. The snippets from the program. And anyway, if people want to find it, they go to Decoding Sasquatch Language under Coast to Coast AM. But I called, for the open lines for psoriasis, seborrhea dermatitis. That's caused by a mite called Demodex mite. So if people want to look that up, they can reverse that or cure it. Just rub it over the skin, and it kills the mite.
1: Well, that sounds like a terrible thing to have.
0: Yeah, but ivermectin, everybody has the mite, but different people react differently to it. Mm. And the older you get, the more mites are on your face, in your eyelids, and everywhere. But psoriasis is one of the illnesses that's skin problem that's caused by acne, seborrhea dermatitis. All you do is go to Tractor Supply and get the ivermectin and rub it over the skin. In about 90 days, you're going to have real clear skin if that's the only problem you have.
1: That seems like a miracle worker for a lot of things, that ivermectin, isn't it?
0: Uh-huh. They can read it on the internet. But, I've been using it. It's a very good product. It's dandruff.
1: Sounds like, Yeah, we're kind of losing you there, Vaughn. You're going in and out. But we thank you for the phone call. And I've heard that to take care of a whole lot of different things, right? And I know you all have too. I know you all have, because we are the crowd and the audience that talks about those things and passes them on to everybody else to let them know, here's what works kind of thing. I get it. Let's see, do we have enough time to grab another one really quick here? Let's go to wildcard line number 4, talk to Ian out of Canada. It's a Canada night here. What's going on, Ian? How are you? Welcome to Coast to Coast AM.
2: Hey, Connie. Thanks for taking my call. I guess it sounds like you had a really special experience, with the peppermint thing.
1: So yes. That's really,
2: really good
1: that
2: for you.
1: Amazing. Thank you.
2: I guess my question is, if people think that the Zapruder film was kind of faked, I actually have a story about kind of an urban legend. So when I was a kid, I used to camp around this place called Muskrat Lake. And so there is a rumor that there was like a Loch Ness monster type thing. They called it Mussy. And so, I guess there's no evidence or anything like that, but, a little, kind of tidbit, if you will. It's a Muskrat Lake's in Cobden, Ontario. So, but really the question I had was sort of, if you think that, the Zapruder film was kind of faked, or if it was like some guy in like a costume or something like that. But what are your thoughts?
1: What's the film again? Are you talking about the
2: like
1: Patterson-Gimlin?
2: It was like the original kind of like Bigfoot film, like the one that kind of went out. Like the kind of the grainy one with the grainy sort of Bigfoot Sasquatch kind of film, is it possible or, but it also sounds like, you've had some, kind of personal experiences with kind of, finding some evidence and things. So, that's always interesting as well.
1: Yeah, absolutely. Are you talking Boggy Creek or what was the name of the film? I'm sorry. I didn't hear it.
2: They called it the Zapruder film or so. I think I could be misremembering. It was the very, very first kind of like the.
1: So the real, know, I guess,

0: film of Patterson Gimlin where they believe it was a real Bigfoot walking?
1: Yeah, I think I'm kind of,
0: Okay.
1: yeah, I think I'm kind of, yeah, I think I'm kind of like merging kind of two things. Like,
0: Oh,
1: yeah,
0: okay.
1: I
0: Well, let
1: think
0: me,
1: I, yeah, I think that's what I'm
0: well, let
1: doing.
0: me,
1: The printer's like
0: okay.
1: totally something else.
0: That's all cool. That's all cool. But let me tell you, tomorrow night, the second guest is going to be in Doug Meacham, and he's going to actually tell us about where he regressed Bob Gimlin with the Gimlin Patterson film. So that's going to be cool to hear. So you'll hear that. But yeah, special stuff. They're real. They're out there, and more to come. We've got open lines happening. Love to hear from you. See what you think about what's happening. Connie Willis here on Coast to Coast AM.

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4: Valentine, a three-day ceasefire is underway between Russia and Ukraine. Fox's Jared Halpern says the pause was announced Friday following a meeting in Florida.
5: The ceasefire announcement comes a day after Special Envoy Steve Witkoff and Jared Kushner met with Ukraine's top negotiator in Miami.
4: The ceasefire ends Monday. It includes a 1,000-person prisoner swap between both warring countries. An Indianapolis police officer is hospitalized in stable condition after being shot while responding to a shooting on the city's north side Friday night. Indianapolis Police Public Information Officer Drew Brown.
6: What I can tell you is that there is no ongoing threat to the public that we are aware of, and there is no person outstanding at this time that we are aware of.
4: The suspect was shot by police and is reported in critical condition. The officer is reported to be stable. 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
1: This is The Animals on Coast to Coast AM, and that's House of the Rising Sun. I can't believe that it was 1964 that came out. Based on a traditional folk song already out there, their version turned it into a dark rock classic, something we all have loved because we're still playing it now. And it was one of the first rock songs to use a full-length narrative structure. And that helped push the rock music into more serious storytelling territory. And I wish I would have asked Tommy D something about this. That way I could just, you know, turn it into trivia.
2: Did you?
1: So you don't turn it against me.
2: No, we don't turn it against you. We just have fun.
1: Okay.
2: Did you, Connie, you know, he was talking about the Zapruder film, right?
1: Yes. Oh, I was about to say that too. Yeah. So he was talking about the JFK assassination.
2: Right. I think he made
1: But he was also asking about. But he also asked about the Bigfoot, so
2: I think he called the Patterson-Gimlin film the Zapruder film by mistake.
1: Yeah, I think that was it.
2: Because that was a big film. That was key evidence for the Warren Commission.
1: Yeah.
2: That was a big one. So we want to tell everybody about emerging artists. We play people's music, people that send us music on the first Sunday of each month for the first 2 hours. So if you're a musician or a singer and you have recorded music, we'd like you to send it in. Just go to coasttocoastam.com, put emerging artists up in the search and fill out all the information. Send your music and we just might play it and you'll hear it right here on Coast to Coast AM. Connie.
1: I thought I was going to get by with it. I thought you were just going to forget, and I was just going to go, yeah, we'll open lines continue.
2: What's the name of the singer who sang that song? Don't Google.
1: The Rising Sun?
2: Yeah.
1: You're
2: Googling.
1: I'm going to say it was...
2: Keep buying time.
1: Hold on. I am. I'm buying time. I'm thinking. Hold on.
2: You're looking at Google is what you're doing.
1: No, really, I'm not. My hands are up. I promise. I can tell you who produced it. I can't even tell you that. Who is it?
2: Eric Burdon.
1: Oh, man. Did you know that or did you have to
2: I knew that. Yes, I did.
1: Come on. Really?
2: I did know that. Yeah. And the Animals, of course.
1: Promise?
2: Yes. Who doesn't know that?
1: No crosses. No crosses. Fingers crossed.
2: That's good. We're good.
1: Take a needle in your eye.
2: I knew it. Okay, now, what number did it reach? It reached the same number in both the

0: UK and the US. Tell me what number it reached.
1: I got number one.
0: It did.
1: Okay.
0: You are correct. It reached both number one in the US and the UK. Good one.
1: Thank you, baby. All right, Tommy D.
0: See you later.
1: I'm going to come back. Okay, we'll see you. We'll see you later. I'm going to come back with something for him. I have got something for him. We'll see. We'll see how that goes. All right, open lines continue here on Coast to Coast AM.
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1: It is Coast to Coast AM. Connie Willis here, hanging in throughout the night. Good music and good information coming from you guys. We got open lines happening. You can ask anything you want. You can talk about anything you want. But I'd love to hear somebody say something about what they thought about the UFOs today. I know that was a big deal for a lot of people, and a lot of other people, not so much. So I want to hear what you might be. And do you really need for the government to tell you that it's real? Is that the disclosure you need? Is that what you're looking for in life, to say it's real? If you lived in other countries, they kind of talk about it all the time. You can just kind of look up even and see them. In fact, you can do that here. You can do that. You can do that. Everybody get off their phones for a little bit and look up and hang out at night and look up too. I mean, don't just think it's just at night that it happens. It happens all the time. You see them in the day just as much as the nighttime, but nighttime's kind of fun to sky watch and check out the stars and things like that. So anyway, let's see what you guys want to talk about. We'll go back to the lines and go to West of the Rockies out of Maui. Iasius is on the line. Hey there, welcome to Coast AM. How are you?
6: Hi, Connie. Yeah, hey. It's actually the southest and westernest state in the country. We are farther south and farther west than any other state. But anyway.
1: Well, I would certainly like to be there. It's a wonderful, wonderful place to be, for sure.
6: Yeah, it's pretty nice. It's been kind of chaotic lately with the weather. But anyways, long story short, I'd like to maybe get your opinion or explain something to you. About 50 years ago, me and my brother were abducted by aliens and their grays. And they used to talk recently about them possibly being robots or whatever, cyborgs. Well, I approve, because of the abduction, they were not alien. They were not cyborgs or robots. You know why? They had children. The children used to come in and look at us, and they'd get scolded by the adults, the bigger ones. to get out of the room. You know, why would a robot do that?
1: Oh, so you had like tall grays and short grays, or were they all short grays, but the kids were just shorter?
6: There were four or five different ones, but the grays were most predominant. They're obviously the adult grays. They're like about 5 foot tall, and then there were really small ones, like 3 foot tall. And but you could tell they were children just by the way they acted and walked and looked at you. They kind of flipped around. I call them like Casper ghosts. They kind of floated around. But anyways, you know, they get scolded by the older ones or taller ones. Get out of here, you know. Because we were right in the examination room. And I think they were scolded by the elders, you know. You know, it doesn't make sense to me that a robot or a cyborg would do that. Or even AI. Why would AI do that? AI would think of that.
1: And you know what? It's all theory. That's the thing, right? When you hear these things, it's all theory. Everybody's just got a theory. Nobody knows, right? It's just a theory. So you're right to ask what you're asking.
6: Yeah, this was like 50 years ago, so, you know, who knows? But if they are an ancient race, you know, then 50 years is a blink of an eye to them.
1: It's a blink of an eye. Yeah, absolutely. Yeah,
6: you know, AI is a blink of an eye to us, but, you know, maybe they found out robots and AI is all, you know, BS. They live as a race, you know.
1: A lot of people say that they are they used to say they were the taxi cab of the universe, the actual grays. And now, of course, I'll say the Uber of the universe because things have changed. But I think a lot of people think they're robotic just because they kind of come in, do their job and leave. But what I find in my research is I don't know, maybe they are robotic because that's all it seems like their job is to come and take you. And take you to wherever they take you and do whatever they do. But they just don't have any emotion or care about us. They just, at least in the hybridization project, that's what you're talking about. And they just don't seem to care. They're just on their own mission. They're doing their own project. And whether we like it or not, they're still going to do it. It doesn't matter. I mean, that's what we all kind of pick up. There's nothing you can do about it. They don't care if it hurts us or it affects our lifestyle. I mean, think about it. The people that do wake up or get regressed and see what's actually going on, it's not ethically what they would do in life. And when they do see that these things have happened to them, it's really upsetting. A lot of people have committed suicide along the way. A lot of people never leave their home again because of it. And then some of us, we just have to lighten up and relax because it's going to happen no matter what. So great question. I appreciate you calling in and talking about that, even mentioning that, and the fact that you were taken about 50 years ago. I bet there are some more happening if that was the case. I bet there was a lot more happening. But that's one of the things that people got to watch out for. And that is when people tell you any of these that you buy books from or that come even here on Coast or anywhere else, people should be saying, and they're not, that this is what I think. This is what I theorize. This is what maybe is the case. Instead, everybody's saying, this is it. This is who they are. This is what's going on. And you can't. And then people are experts. Who's an expert? Who knows the answers to any of these? It's not even scientifically proved yet. So how can you say somebody's an expert? The same person that would say, well, they're an expert over here might be the same person saying, this isn't, you know, we need more scientific evidence. Well, you know, if you see it with your own eyes, you don't need scientific evidence. And I think it's a whole different science anyway. But the things I've seen, I can tell you what I've seen. I can tell you what I know. I can tell you what I theorize. But I can't tell you who or what they are like a lot of other people do. Whatever the entity is, whether it's ghost-like or Bigfooty or Dogman-y or whatever, you know, E.T. There's so many varieties and there's so many things out there to see. All you have to do is go out and do it. Just go out and try, whether it's in the woods, because if you just go to the forest, the woods, the mountains, the park close to you, I'm telling you, they're closer than you think. The Bigfoot world is there, but also the ET, the lights in the sky and other things you never thought you'd ever see. I'm telling you, I promise. I've seen it myself. I have seen so many things that no one's ever given a name to at all. All right, back to the phones. Let's go to wildcard line number 5, talk to Jim out of Washington State. Hi, Jim. Welcome to Coast to Coast AM.
7: Hi, how are you?
1: I'm good. How are you over there? You awake? Got a question? Are you there? Jim? Jim has left the building. But he said hi, so we greeted each other. That was very nice. You know, that's all good to me. Let's go to the international line, talk to Don out of Alberta. Hey there, Don. Welcome to Coast AM.
8: Hi, Connie. Having a good night.
1: Hey. Oh, good.
8: So I grew up beside a town that has a UFO landing pad. People have probably forgotten now, but there was a huge UFO running over the entire town, and that's why they built a UFO landing pad.
1: That's cool.
8: By lots of people, that thing was huge, and it lit up the town. Then there's Paul Hellyer, the late Paul Hellyer. He's a minister of defense. He wrote a number of books and talked about aliens and UFO. Then you have the Battle of Los Angeles, 1942. They fired 20,000 rounds of ordnance at it. Six people on the ground died because of shrapnel coming down. And the thing left, and then it came back. 1952, you had Washington, D.C. They parked over there for a good part of the day, three craft. I think those were the ones in the offshoot of Germany. And then what else? Oh, the Temple Mount in Israel. I watched seven different videos from different angles of a UFO that parked over it and then flew off, like it disappeared. But, so there's... I don't need the government to tell me.
1: I know, right? I know. What do you think that's about, that people need to hear that? Are they the people that just aren't already in the know, like the Coast to Coast audience already is?
8: I maybe that's it. I don't know why they... Who needs permission from the government? Like, it's like... the government's actually recorded. Like, the ones parked over Washington, D.C., did everybody just forget about it?
1: I know.
8: Everybody just forgot about it. Oh, yeah, and then there's Shag Harbor. That one was well-documented because they thought an aircraft went down. I just don't get that part of it. I want to get into the Sasquatches. I've been trying to figure out, because they're interdimensional, absolutely. One lady that communicates with animals joked that they call us single-dimensional beings, but when their tracks disappear and people can see them, in one case, a guy shot at them because he thought they were too close to the kids or whatever, and the thing just looked over him like nothing happened. But what's happening is it's already switched to the dimension, but we still see the image, but the image hasn't gone there yet. So I've been working on this where you shine a laser through a prism, and you can see the matrix. And I was studying different angles of it. Remember way back when they had those stenograph things that they just look like blur on a paper and you stare at them and then it becomes a three-dimensional image?
1: Yeah, yeah.
8: I played around a lot with that. And I found that only 60% of the people can actually see them. Most people can't.
1: Right.
8: And then if you take a flat-screen TV and you pull the front cover up, like a lot of people, they actually think it's packing. And so they accidentally remove the front screen. So when you got a TV, the screen will just look white until you hold the screen back up again.
1: They throw it away?
8: Well, I think they realize when the TV is white, hopefully they didn't throw it away by the time they figured it out.
1: Right, exactly. Oh, man, that's expensive.
8: So I was trying to put all this all together, and then I was thinking about the Sasquatches, because there's software out there. A prairie dog makes a half-second peep. And in that half-second peep, he communicates to all the other prairie dogs how many people are coming, what color they are, what direction they're coming from, and whether they're carrying a rifle or not. So, but Sasquatches, I think that there's multiple races of people speaking different languages. And so, they're intuitive, they're multidimensional. Some of them might not be quite as dimensional as some of the other ones are, but definitely... And the other thing, that was one I wanted to bring up, Russia. There was a lady on that flew over to Russia because she got reports that way back, the mayor of some town, can't remember the name of it. Anyway, they had caught a baby Sasquatch and they raised it. And it had six offspring with humans. The first one that went and washed it in the river and it didn't make it. And the rather after that, they took it away from the female Sasquatch that the mayor had as a pet. She was trying to find the offspring and the rest of the information on it, but she wasn't able to. But their DNA is compatible with human DNA. So, and it's not the first time that... Sorry, go ahead.
1: Yeah, it seems to be the case from every time anybody has said that they had DNA and they had it checked. It would always say, well, it's something human and something else. And sometimes they don't even care about the something else. They just say, yeah, it's human. You know, that's it. And they blow it away. You know, they blow it off, right? Always.
8: Yeah, even the natives, in their historical events, sometimes the Sasquatch would come and kidnap the women from the tribes. And guess they needed somebody to cook and clean them.
1: That's right. I remember reading about all that stuff. Do you think all that's true, or what do you think?
8: Oh, absolutely. It's just, I don't know where, if you want to see a UFO, if you sit in your mom's basement playing video games, you're not going to see a UFO.
1: That's right.
8: I spend a lot of time outside and I've got trail cameras and all kinds of stuff. I was shocked a trail camera can even pick them up at quite a distance. But we've had, where I'm at, they have multiple cattle mutilations. There's a guy who used to go and investigate every one of them. Mm. And then there's another time, there's people have seen the white orbs. The last one UFO I seen was a white ball. It was probably about 4 feet, 5 feet diameter, approximately doing about 50 miles an hour, 80K if you're from Canada. And it was going north to south, just above the tree line, just along the tree line. And George Knapp, I was listening to George Knapp, and there's actually, he had a couple people on talking about them. And because the thing I thought was weird, when it got further away, it started bouncing around. And it has to do with the distortion of light. Well, one of the gentlemen they had on had three theories why it bounces around as it gets away. Because when it was close up, I was probably 30, 40 feet away from it as it came by. I thought for the first time in my life I was going to see a weather balloon. I was like, oh, a weather balloon. I'm all excited. Mm-hmm. Anyway, we don't have that kind of technology. What it is, I don't know. It was but the ironic thing was, my friend had sent me a picture off of his security camera about 2 weeks before. That's 110 miles from where located. And I was teasing him. They said, oh, that's just your light from your other shop. And so he sends me a daytime picture. There's no light on his other shop because it was an older building. So it took that thing about 2 weeks for it to, maybe it's we have Google cars go around and take pictures of everything. So it was gone a scanning pattern. So it was took 2 weeks to get out to where I was at. Should have sat down and did the math and tried to figure out the grid and how long it would take. Or maybe there's more than one of them. I don't know. But I just thought it was ironic that he gets it on his security camera. And then 2 weeks later, I see it running down the bush line.
1: That is good. So you've seen quite a few things.
8: Yeah, oh yeah. The biggest one I ever seen, kind of put the fear of God into me a little bit, was 1:59, it was October 15th, and so it was the 2 o'clock in the morning. And it was coming, it was a triangular craft, and it was only visible for about 6 seconds. It was a triangular craft, and it was coming through the magnetic field of the Earth. Its cloaking thing cut out, and it looked like a greenish kind of... the thing, based on the distance and everything, the thing had to be 50 miles across. This wasn't no little craft. And it was triangular, and it was, all the corners were smooth, though. And then inside the triangular part, there was two other, not complete triangles. Somebody took a pyramid, cut it in half, and stuck it inside. I don't know.
1: I love hearing this kind of stuff. Don, thanks for calling in. We got to take a break. Love hearing this stuff. Open lines continue. Let me hear what you guys want to say. Stay with us. Connie Willis, Coast to Coast AM.

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4: When you finally find your thing, you want the whole world to know about that thing. 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Canva, the thing that makes anything a thing.

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1: Hefty
0: slider bag, silly with a slide. 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Come on.
2: It's 4 o'clock.
3: Day one. I'm Deborah Valentine, Fox News. Russia holds its annual Victory Day parade under tighter security than ever. Fox's Jonathan Savage reports.
4: President Vladimir Putin will preside as usual over a military parade in Red Square today. Every year, Moscow marks the anniversary of victory over Nazi Germany. But the current war with Ukraine is overshadowing events. A Kremlin spokesman saying extra security measures are in place as Kyiv continues to target the Russian capital with drones. There will also be less military hardware on show this year. No tanks or missiles today. Russia has declared a unilateral ceasefire to coincide with the event, but Ukraine says the Russians didn't respect a Ukrainian ceasefire earlier in the week. Jonathan Savage, Fox News.
3: Iran and the U.S. are trading blows in the Persian Gulf for a second day, testing the limits of a fragile ceasefire. Fox's Ashley Webster has more from Tel Aviv.
5: There has been plenty of military action around the Strait of Hormuz. The very latest saw a U.S. F/A-18 Super Hornet fire on two empty Iranian-flagged oil tankers that were heading towards a port in Iran. Both vessels were disabled. Let's not forget there is a ceasefire in existence, but apparently it's a little shaky. Now, according to Central Command, the blockade is preventing more than 70 tankers capable of transporting more than $13 billion worth of oil from entering Iranian ports.
3: President Trump has signaled that a peace deal with Iran could soon be signed. The State Department Friday sanctioned four Chinese-based entities accused of supporting Iran's military operations during Operation Epic Fury. The firms, including Meantropy Technology and the Earth Eye, allegedly provided satellite imagery to Iran. 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
3: In a 4-3 ruling, the Virginia Supreme Court strikes down Democratic-backed redistricting maps, finding the process flawed. Fox's Chanley Painter reports.
9: The new map would have given Democrats a chance to win.

0: all but one of Virginia's 11 congressional seats. Opponents of the recent referendum, which gerrymandered four GOP-leaning seats into the Democrats' column, said the ballot measure was rushed in a violation of the state constitution. And the Virginia Supreme Court agreed. Democrats from Richmond to Washington were staggered. Virginia Governor Abigail Spanberger responding, quote, "I am disappointed by the Supreme Court of Virginia's ruling, but my focus as governor will be on ensuring that all voters have the information necessary to make their voices heard."
1: Democrats plan to appeal the decision to the U.S. Supreme Court. A North Carolina teenager is suspected of killing her parents and grandmother.
2: Crime scene tape still hanging here on this fence after deputies with the Buncombe County Sheriff's Office say they found three adults dead with gunshot wounds. Now, one of the suspects accused in their deaths, the victim's daughter and granddaughter, leaving neighbors shocked.
3: Her family was great to me. They treated me well.
2: After finding the three victims, deputies realized a 16-year-old Star Grant who lived in the home with her parents was missing. Deputies say they tracked her to Gatlinburg, Tennessee, where she was found Friday morning with 28-year-old Devin Loving. The nature of their relationship is unknown at this time.
1: Fox Carolina's Alexa Urbach reporting. An Indianapolis Metropolitan Police officer and a suspect shot Friday night on the city's north side. Indianapolis Police Public Information Officer Drew Brown.
4: The officers were attempting to take that suspect into custody. A physical struggle ensued, and at some point, an officer-involved shooting occurred.
1: The officer is reported in stable condition, and the suspect is reported in critical condition. I'm Deborah Valentine. This is Fox News.
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8: Hefty, hefty, hefty!
9: It'll be breezy in the afternoon with a high of 60. Saturday night, there will be showers in the evening, then turning cloudy with a low of 44. Sunday will be mostly cloudy with a chance of a couple of showers and a high of 62. For Blueberry Broadcasting, I'm AccuWeather meteorologist Jason Caterina.
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1: How you doing tonight? Coast to Coast AM is what you're listening to. I'm Connie Willis. That's Boss Gangs, Dwayne Allman. Loan Me a Dime. Great intro, big long intro from 1969. There it is, there it is. That features Dwayne Allman and I would say probably delivering one of the most emotional recorded guitar solos. In fact, the session itself was improvised for the most part, largely improvised. And Dwayne Allman was building the solo in one continuous take along the way. And not just everybody just loves it and just, you know, that kind of thing. So good music. Thanks for being here. Having a good night here talking about, reminder, Mother's Day. Mother's Day is Sunday. Don't forget. That's not one to forget. You can forget Father's Day once in a while because Dad would be okay. But do not do that with Mom's Day. It's just the way it is. Just the way it is. So don't forget about that. And we are talking open lines right now. So give us a call here on Coast to Coast AM.
2: His name, Robert Diaguero. Now, you had a health challenge some time ago. You were describing it as even to the point of losing consciousness. Like you said, a lot of people heard of carnivore. They've read about it in Ty Bollinger's book, Cancer Step Outside the Box. Now, how did you take it? Did you take the liquid, the capsules? What did you do?
3: Oh, the capsules.
2: Okay.
3: I started off taking it three times a day for the 6 days. But I'd say within the first week and a half, I noticed amazing difference. No more of those queasy feelings of the anticipation of knowing that I was going to go into. They were gone. Absolutely gone. I'm just, my mind is blown on this stuff.
2: Well, would your wife corroborate your story? Usually that she would say, oh, honey, you're exaggerating,
3: oh, yeah.
2: Or no, you actually did recover that fast.
3: Oh, yeah. Oh, yeah, she corroborated. She was there one time when I was doing the gig and I lost consciousness.
2: Oh, my.
3: That just freaked her out.
2: So you're taking the carnivore week to week and a half. You're getting some results there. Obviously, your body is the testing ground, ultimately. And I'd say if you see something, you feel it, you know it. And if you're not having the symptoms anymore, that's pretty significant.
3: I'm so excited about this stuff, I will tell you. 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
1: Hey there, it's Coast to Coast AM that you're listening to. Connie Willis here. Would love for you to get my newsletter. All you have to do is go to ConnieWillis.com and it'll bounce up on you and it'll say, sign up for Where's Willis? And that's where you sign up, right there. Quick and easy, ConnieWillis.com. Oh man, Mother's Day. I miss my mom and I still celebrate it, thinking of her and talking to her. And she's right there chattering back at me, just like usual. I like it. So I hope you guys don't forget Mom's Day, whether she's here or not. And think of some of your friends, too, that are moms, right? You might want to help them out. If you're, especially if you're not a mom, you might want to help them out. They might need it. And I think that's really about it. I know today was a big day with the UFO disclosure, and we had some, well, yesterday to some people, we had some videos showing and some information coming out. And what did you think? What did you, you can talk about anything you want here on Open Lines, but I'd love to know what you thought about all that stuff. Me, myself, it's, you know, same stuff, different day. I think disclosure is going to be by the aliens. So it's going to be by the ET themselves. So I think we're not quite there yet. Let's see what happens. I'm looking forward to how it happens along the way and unfolds. But what do you think? Let's see what you guys think. Let's go over to the phones. We got lots of you there. Let's go to wildcard line number 5 and talk to Dee in Virginia. Hi there, Dee. Welcome to Coast AM.
8: Hi, thanks. Thanks for taking my call. Good to talk to you again.
1: Thanks, you too.
8: Yeah, I had a couple things to share here about these UFOs, things that I've read and heard in the past. Remember there was a crash in New Mexico, I think it was 1947?
1: Yeah.
8: Flying saucer, and I think it broke apart, as I recall. And
1: there was a crash, yeah.
8: Yeah, a terrible crash. And there was life on board. Some of them died. You could just tell, apparently, from what was seen. But there were a few survivors, supposedly, that were found to be in a comatose state. It seems to me there were some medical examinations of that. And it was said that they tried to open their mouths and say something, but nothing would come out. And when physical exams were done, they could tell that these were human beings that were placed on this saucer-shaped craft. And it must have been remotely controlled. Who knows? Because there was no one in any sort of pilot's position to be flying it. It looked as if these were maybe adolescents or young teenage kids who were badly deformed. And it looked on further examination as if someone had done some really weird surgeries on them to make them all the more grotesque looking, very large heads. These kids that were on board the craft. Yeah. They said that it looked as if their heads had been placed in some kind of a plaster mold to enlarge the head. Now, how that was done, I wouldn't know. I'm only going by what I heard. It sounds crazy, but I'm just saying that could have been because they were just grossly deformed. I think they already had been, from what the doctors said, they already had birth defects and things, but that only made it all the worse. And they think the reason for that was that would make them pass off as aliens, all right, you know?
1: That's true.
8: Yeah, badly deformed human beings could pass off as aliens easily. And I've wondered oftentimes if that's been the case more than we might suspect. There was, and I wish I could remember the small town that this happened in the U.S. There was a batch of abductions, and every testimony was all but identical. The people all said their abductors looked human, and they were short in stature. About 4 feet tall or thereabouts. And they had experiments conducted on them. I don't know what the craft looked like. I've lost memory on the details of what the craft looked like that they were taken on board to. But there were experiments done on all of them in two rather obvious locations, the brain and the reproductive system. And that makes sense also. The cover was exposed on that. The abductors turned out to be midgets. The researchers were the CIA. Makes a lot of sense to me. Makes a lot of sense. I don't think these are creatures from other planets, folks. I think a lot of this is clandestine activity by our secret agencies. I truly do, because the brain was mapped out earlier than all the fervor that you heard about from the neurologists that started coming out of the woodwork in the early 90s. My gosh, that was started much earlier by the CIA and the NSA, and they obviously had a lot to gain from that in the way of information, because it was they who were greatly responsible for helping to map out the brain in its entirety. So that explains all the experiments, if you know what I'm saying. A lot of logical explanation behind it. And the reproductive, I think, is self-explanatory. And then I heard another one, some testimonies that came from people who believed that their abductors may have been fallen angels or demons, because what they experienced was horrifying. And when they talked, there was a pastor who said that what they were experiencing was what people experience in the induction ceremonies into Satanism.
1: So have you been reading all this stuff along the way and just been interested all the time, or what?
8: I picked it up kind of here and there, you know, kind of as I found it, you know.
1: Mm-hmm.
8: I don't necessarily pursue it, but I have certainly found it, like in broadcasts on the radio. I'll tell you a good source that I've gotten some of this from. And I don't know if they still have their website. Olive Tree Ministries had some programs about UFOs, and there was a program called Watchmen on the Wall, and I think that was southwestministries.com. And Olive Tree, those programs would still be archived, and that you'd go to olivetreeviews.com if you want those. So that's the most recent, you know, as far as those sources are concerned. I don't recall my reading material because it's too long ago, I'm afraid.
1: Well, you've done well. No, you've done well. It's been great listening to it, especially your perspective on it. So do you believe there's anything real, or you think it's all just our mistake how we're picking up on it?
8: Let's put it this way. It's not a mistake. This was, I think, a well-planned hoax, I think, is more like it. I think this has the logical explanations that I just shared. Those all sound very plausible to me. I would have no reason to argue against that, considering all the research, et cetera, that has been done in such a clandestine fashion that we knew nothing about as American citizens. It just makes sense to me that those hoaxes could easily be pulled off. Very easily. And so if there are other beings, I think the most logical explanation would be that they are from the dark side of the supernatural world rather than beings from other planets. I'm not saying there couldn't be other critters out there, but I don't know. Something's just telling me that it's either supernatural or it's people like midgets or dwarfs, etc., who were used either as the abductors or who served as the passengers on these UFOs. Because what I heard about that one in 47 was that was something pulled off by the Soviets. And what they did, they flew that saucer remotely. How they did it, I don't know. But I also want to throw something else in here for good measure. Drones have been around for much longer than we've been led to believe, and they come in every shape and size known to man. Furthermore, hovercraft, which you rarely hear about, have been around for quite some time. They've been here since at least World War II. So things do start and stop in midair. We just were led to believe that those things were from outer space. Not necessarily, folks. Mm-mm. I think those were other clandestine inventions that we were not allowed to know about until much later.
1: I love your thoughts. Love your perspective. I got to ask you one thing before you go. Where are you from? Sure. Because I know I said Virginia, but you don't have a Virginia accent.
8: Really? I'm curious where you think I'm from. I've got a bang out of this. I'd love to know.
1: I have no clue, but you don't have any accent that's Virginia.
8: Oh, that is so funny because I've lived in Virginia my entire life.
1: Wow. You've been influenced by a whole lot of different people, I guess.
8: Maybe it's from all the television and radio that I've lived around. You know, it's hard to tell.
1: That's right. Didn't like the accent and you said, I am just not going to do it. So thank you so much for calling in. Nice talking to you. That's Dee out of Virginia, believe it or not. You meet her somewhere, you would have no clue where she's from. Wow. I knew she was going to say that. I thought, oh, she's going to say she's

0: some way.
1: No, I am not Connie Willis, the author, the sci-fi author. I am not.
0: Oh, okay. Well,
1: no.
0: Nice to
1: talk to
0: you anyway.
1: No, well, thanks. Well, you know, she's in the same state. I know that. She's here in Colorado. I'm going to have her on sometime. I can't wait. So did he take off? Is he gone? He was just wanting to know if I was that Connie Willis. No, she is. We had planned to have her on one night, and she had went through like a leg surgery of some sort, so she couldn't come on. But she is the sci-fi writer where a lot of people say she's the female Stephen King, or maybe Stephen King's the male Connie Willis. But she does sci-fi. She's an author for sci-fi books, and I know one is Doomsday. That's the one I remember the most, I guess, because I think I had that book because somebody sent it to me because of the name. And it's interesting. Yeah, it's you can look up Connie Willis and you're going to see her a lot. So if you do Connie Willis Coast to Coast AM or TV or radio or something like that, you'll get my information. But we've had to send each other mail along the way. Her assistant and me had known each other at one point because we were passing along what was supposed to be mine that they got and vice versa. So, but I'd love to have her on at one point. She seems like she's a wonderful person and I'm looking forward to that one day. Okay, John, wildcard line number 4 out of Portland, Oregon. Hey, John, how's it going?
2: Hey, will the real Connie Willis please stand up?
1: That's right. Exactly.
2: That sounds like a great show. Connie Willis Squared on Coast to Coast AM. That's
1: I like that. I like that the best. I'm writing that down. Connie Willis Squared. All right. Got it. Thank you. How are you?
2: Doing well.
1: What do you think of the UFOs?
2: Well, I suppose have some insight into this. I'm an alien myself.
1: Perfect.
2: And as far as the Roswell crash goes, that's actually part of the reason why I'm here on Earth to begin with. July 16, 1945 was the Trinity explosion, humanity's first atomic fission device went off. And that there's a lot of talk about interdimensional beings, and you have to understand that while much of the physics of, you know, everyday experience is limited to the speed of light, something like a fission explosion on a little planet in the middle of nowhere actually sends instantaneous signals to those who are listening, such as myself. So that was part of what was related to the Roswell crash, as far as I know, was the atomic collision and interference with a craft. What I want to say about the current dump of UFO alien files, though, is that you have to remember 3 things, Connie. The universe is very big, very old, and mostly alien. You understand? So,
1: yeah,
2: I do. There are many.
1: You're right.
2: There are many different species, races, factions of aliens. of
1: and life, you know, in general, right? Just life. Of life, right? Yeah,
2: precisely. Yeah,
1: yeah.
2: And you can't confine your definition of life necessarily to things that are evolved from biological life or biotic or organic life. There are things like AI, which is going to be a silicon-based life form that's emerging, granted under duress here on the planet, that is being strongly influenced by races of intelligences with their own motivations. And I just really urge folks to use discernment when it comes to AI and what it may have to offer us. So as far as the pictures, though, in the new FBI Department of War files, those released recently, and they, as you say, are more of the same. Many of these are crafts, which are physical crafts, such as those at like Area S4, Area 51, that Bob Lazar worked on. Others of those are, when you say interdimensional, I want to explain this to your listeners. Imagine like a

0: drop of water from a pond is teeming with life of bizarre alien forms, but it takes a microscope to see it. We didn't have a microscope until very recently. And so these interdimensional things are like looking at life through a microscope for the very first time.
1: You're exactly right. Love listening to you. 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I'm sure you have more to say. That was wonderful. Thanks for calling in. Stay with us and call in yourself. It's Coast to Coast AM.

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10: This is a Fox News alert. I'm Chris DeMayo. A pedestrian struck on the runway by a Frontier Airlines plane at Denver International Airport. There's no word on their condition. President Trump says the country is doing very well and praises the April jobs report, which was better than expected.
11: We just have new stock market records. Everybody's 401k is hitting a record. The numbers are absolutely incredible. The job numbers, we have more people working today than we ever had working in this country.
10: 115,000 jobs were created in April. A bipartisan bill introduced that would stop the sale of Chinese cars in the U.S.
12: These are basically predators that are coming into the market to destroy the Western auto world. This is much like a Trojan horse coming into the U.S. market that would surveil us, send data and information.

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1: There it goes, another love song, The Outlaws on Coast to Coast AM. Connie Willis here, 1975. That helped define Southern Rock's blend of country melody and those dual guitar leads. Love that. Love the dual guitar leads. And that was their first major hit, too. Set the stage for their signature triple guitar sound. You gotta love that kind of thing. Tommy D, you like that, right? You're into the guitar solos when they go crazy.
2: Absolutely. I love them. You're just a wealth of information tonight, Connie, about solos.
1: Yeah, except when you give me a question, it's like, what?
2: All right, you want to try? Well, let me first tell folks about beyondbelief.com. That's what we want to do. If you head over there right now, that's our television program. There's a free episode we've put up there. You can watch that absolutely free. And then check out that 7-day free trial. That'll get you access to well over 500 episodes.
1: Wow.
2: Man, we've done a lot. I know.
1: I can't believe it.
2: We started in December 2012.
1: Oh.
2: And
1: you did? You started in 2012 with that? Oh, my gosh.
2: Came to where you are in Colorado, right? You're in your Boulder?
1: Yeah.
2: It's cold there, man, in January.
1: Well, sometimes this last one, it could have been 70 degrees. I don't know. So you were here last. Okay. Next time, dinner on you. Come on, man. Come on.
2: Beyondbelief.com. That's it. All right. You ready?
1: I am.
2: All right. You just played The Outlaws. There Goes Another Love Song, right?
1: Okay. Yeah.
2: Okay. So that song, they was on an album when they first signed. They signed with Arista. There was a predominant rock figure that was really helping them, and it was a lot of help to get them signed. So you've got multiple choice here, okay?
1: Oh, man. Okay, go ahead.
2: For you. Was it Joe Cocker? Was it Ronnie Van Zant? Was it Al Bundy? Or was it Hank Hill?
1: Okay. So the last one, Hank Hill, no. The other one, Bundy, no. And what were the other two?
2: Joe Cocker or Ronnie Van Zant?
1: Let's go with Ronnie.
2: It was Ronnie. Now, for a bonus point, what band was he in? Come on. Hold on.
1: Worked with the Doors, maybe? Janice Joplin?
2: No, he was a free bird for a while, and then he went kind of solo.
1: Oh. Couldn't you just like text me the answer just so I could sound really cool, man? Like, yeah, I nailed it.
2: No, but I gave you a big hint. He was a free bird and then he went solo.
1: Oh, you still haven't even told me. I, you know.
2: Free bird, Connie. Free bird.
1: Come on, man. Free the bird. I got it. Free,
2: Leonard Skinner.
1: Oh, man. Yeah. I stink at this. I was good at it. It's not fun for me. Tommy D, say goodnight to everybody.
2: Good night, everybody. All right, Connie, we'll talk to you soon.
1: Okay, great. All right. Tommy D there messing with me. I'm telling you, it's coming back to him one day. It's coming back to him one day. All right. Open lines continue. Stay with us here. Coast to Coast AM.
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1: It's Coast to Coast AM you're listening to. Hello there, Connie Willis here with you tonight. Hey, I'll be back tomorrow night with Brett Oldham. As you guys know, Brett, he's been on several times here with Coast to Coast AM going way back. Probably the most famous real, I'll stand behind him 200,000% as a real alien abductee in the hybridization project. I know from my own perspective of that, and he's just fantastic. I'm looking forward to him being here tomorrow night. And also right behind him, Doug Meacham. You probably haven't heard him here on Coast. I don't know. I can't remember. I don't think he was on Coast before, but he might have been a while back, if at all. But here's what he's going to do. He's going to talk about, he does hypnosis, and he's going to talk about regressing Bob Gimlin. And that's the Gimlin Patterson film, right? Right. So he's going to talk to, we're going to hear about how that went. So that's very exciting. That's going to be tomorrow night here on Coast to Coast AM. But first, we've got open lines here for the rest of the evening. I tell you what, it seemed like an awkward night tonight for some reason, but it has been flying by. I can't believe that it's almost over. This is our last segment. So for those of you out there that want to say something, now's a good time. And of course, I want to know any thoughts of what you guys think of the UFO release today. You know, if anything, I know there's more to come. I can just say that. But has it helped you in any way? Just maybe giving you more video? And some of that video, I guess they just it was unclassified. Okay. So you're seeing stuff that's unclassified. Nothing that was classified. I haven't seen any of that. Don't know if that's coming at all. So just keep that in mind, that, you know, watch for that word. That's kind of important because you're seeing things that are unclassified already. That's all I'm saying. Okay. Does that help you out at all? It's just, you know, we'll see what happens. We'll see what happens. All right. Let's go to the phone lines here. Let's talk to wildcard line number 3, Lewis, Pennsylvania. Hey there, Lewis. How are you?
6: Hi, Connie. Great show. That was a great interview we did with Mike Patterson. You know, being that you're, when it comes to, you know, Bigfoots and the cryptids, you're one of the heavy hitters. You're one of the more prominent experts in the field. That was a really good interview. And I have a few comments and a few questions for you.
1: Okay.
6: There was that government document dump today, you know, with the UFO files and all that stuff. And my first question had to do with, you know, there's some people out there that they think that, you know, they put some kind of a, you know, MK Ultra missing link, seminoid that went berserker, that went amok and ended up in another dimension. And that you won't find any hide or hair of Bigfoot in these UFO files, even though, like your guest Mike mentioned earlier, they're like clusters. Whenever people see UFOs, it seems like there's a Bigfoot around or vice versa. So I thought maybe with all these documents being dumped, you might hear something about Bigfoots, but That was my first question for you. And my second question for, I've heard guests allude to it, and I have heard callers, you know, bring it up in passing, but have you ever heard any instances of, like, I'm sure it wasn't recently, maybe a long time ago, when there was just Native Americans in this country. Was there any instances of Bigfoot, you know, coming down from the mountains and, you know, sitting around with the chief medicine man, and they do a priority, or magic mushrooms are still saliva in some kind of a ceremony? And okay, thank you, Connie. I'll stop here. Great show.
1: Okay, thanks. lay it out there, then run, huh? Leave me alone over here. Wait a minute. Okay, so let's see. The first one about Bigfoot and UFOs. I've seen both separate, but one of my biggest nights of lots of activity, it was a UFO, beams of light, and Bigfoots. And that was it. I didn't see any little gray men or tall gray things or anything like that. I didn't see any of that. I wasn't not regressed or anything, and I know I was taken. I know everybody that was there that night was taken. I saw the beam of light on each one of the tents, and I was in a vehicle, I was in a truck, and that light was on me. That light is bright white, so white that it's blue. I tried to look through it because I wanted to see if it was transparent or able to see if maybe things go up and down it, but I didn't see anything. But when the light is on you, when that beam is on you, it's a warm yellow tint. Yeah, it's interesting. So a lot of times when I'm talking to people, and I just blew the beans now, but when I talk to people, you know, they'll give you that same answer. It's pretty consistent. In fact, I've never heard it not be consistent with those colors. So there's certain things that you can pick up on along the way, especially if you see it yourself all the time, that you can tell if somebody's giving you something. But yeah, that's what my experience too has been, that the UFO and the Bigfoot certainly do collaborate in some way. I'm not sure. Maybe that's what comes out of the UFOs. I don't know. They were there. I saw them. And the second question, I do not remember at all, because I did the first one. I know I thought I wrote it down, but let me just think for a second. Bigfoot. And then I think you were just talking to, I don't know. I am so sorry. I'm sorry. I don't know. Maybe it's just late at night. Maybe. I don't know. Maybe it's just my memory's going. But I'm sorry about that. It'll probably pop back into my head in a minute. I was going to answer that one first. I should have. Let's go to wildcard line number 5, and we'll keep open lines open with Bill Trucking in Oregon. Are you safe?
7: Hey, driving okay? Going?
1: Yeah. Hey, good.
7: Yeah. Are you there, Connie?
1: I am. Yep. Hey.
7: Hey, good to talk to you. Hey, I just wanted to, on this latest tranche of UFO reports, I just wanted to remind people respectfully, because this isn't political, okay? I mean, I spent 25 years in the government. It's just the way it works. It is a bureaucracy, and it does everything in sequence and in order, and if something's inexplicable, it just goes into a pile, all right? And, you know, case in point is we've had a lot of discussions about the use of the polygraph over at the FBI. That's as sophisticated as it gets. That's it. I mean, I'm reminding people of stuff they already know. And like I said, I don't mean any offense. Like, if you really want to be scared of the government, somebody, I forget who it was, but she said she's worried about something happening in her small community and not knowing about it. Yeah, I mean, it'd be too late. By the time she figures it out, it'd be too late. I was like, yeah, that's what you got to worry about. The government is, it's not the end all be all. It's not the alpha and the omega. And what we're talking about here, these, you know, I looked at them like the 8-pointed star. It had a smoke trail. I could see that with my own eyes. So it's okay, you know what?
1: Let me bring that up since you brought that up. Okay, that is that what people are referring to it as, the star shape or something?
7: Yeah, because the eight-pointed star. It looks like eight. Go ahead.
1: No, okay. So we're talking about the same one. Now, I talked to someone in the military. They told me that was just the target part of
7: aperture.
1: What?
7: The target aperture.
1: I guess so. It was the bore sight. Yeah, the target aperture, the bore sight, and it was just on top of whatever that was flying around and leaving the trail marks behind it.
7: Yeah,
1: that was right. Well, that's what he said. He was like, no, that's just what the target. That's on the camera there. That nose lens, whatever it is, just to pinpoint it. And he said, that's all that is. What'd you think?
7: Yeah.
1: And
7: somebody might say, oh, come on, the government's not that incompetent. They got scientists, they got this, that, and the third. Yeah, but look, it's a system. Like, for instance, what if that target aperture, like your friend said, and I tend to agree, what if it was broken and came loose, but the operator of the aircraft did not report that as broken? All right. Well, then that would go in a category of unexplained and possible, but unconfirmed, you know, unverifiable. It would go into a category. It would go into a archive. It's nothing, believe me, you know, we want the government to be unbiased and methodical. Okay. But I'm just reminding people that it's ad nauseum. I mean, in the subject matter of UFOs and the paranormal, come on, it can't be methodical. It can't be. I mean, think about it. Like, okay, if you say you're missing time, someone would literally have to see you phase in and phase out of this dimension, right? They would have to see it and have some sort of evidence. And if I'm being too depressing, there is one way. There is one way the government could be deceiving all of us. And there's only one way, is if they have extraterrestrials in captivity under 100% control, because that way they would be completely compartmentalized, right? The people that know about it would more than likely be consigned to their lifetime, right? As observers, as controllers of this being. And it's not that unusual. We did it with, like, Mullah Baradar from the Taliban was in U.S. custody here in the States for, like, 30-plus years. Right? And this is what I'm saying. It's not unheard of, and that's the only way. Like, who interrogated Mullah Baradar? Hard to say. I'm sure they're still alive and they're out here somewhere, but they spent 30 years with the guy. And this is what I'm saying. It's not unheard of and not uncustomed. Go ahead. I'm sorry.
1: No. What was your job in the government? What did you do?
7: Oh, I was an all source intel analyst. All right. Mm-hmm. And, but my, okay. So let me tell you what I know for a fact.
1: Okay.
7: When I got assigned to the Pentagon, I thought, finally, you know, I'm at the top, right? And when I got there, there were all kinds of places I couldn't go. Even with my, you know, there's levels. I could see it on their badges, right? The color codes on the badges.
1: What was your level? Yeah, I'm listening.
7: Oh, I had, you know, I was HG. That was my highest, the highest level of clearance I had was what they call H and G, which is, I don't want to, you know, I'd go to jail just for talking about it, but bottom line is it's above, like, handle, it's above top secret, handled via talent keyhole, comet channels, jointly. It's all SIGINT and HUMINT, right? And okay. it's all related to the military. It's all related to the military. So in other words, I would not know anything about UFOs unless there was a military interaction. Now, I don't think, Travis Walton, okay, to this day, I believe the Travis Walton encounter is the most provocative and most interesting. And people say, well, why? Well, because he passed the polygraph. And that's as sophisticated as it gets. I'm sorry.
1: Yeah.
7: I'm sorry.
1: Yeah.
7: It's the best of my knowledge, but I can say when I'm at the Pentagon, there were levels above me. Like I thought, okay, I'm here at the center of brilliance and genius. I'm finally here. I'm finally, you know, I got this really high top security clearance. I found out it's not the center of genius in the world, okay? Much to my disillusionment. And also much to crushing my dreams, I didn't have the highest clearance. There were all kinds of people running around with higher. I could tell by the color code.
1: So sad.
7: So I couldn't follow them into where they were going. I couldn't follow them into where they were going.
1: Bummer, because we heard so many stories of what you would see. Hey, Bill, we got to go, but thanks for calling in. I hope you call in another time and tell us some more about that. Good stuff. Thank you so much. Yeah, I know some of the people that had clearances that talked about some of the things they saw just walking down a hallway, and they were told not to look to the right or left. And of course, you know, some of them do. Never tell anybody not to do something. That's the first thing they'll do. And anyway, heard some interesting stories along the way. That's all I can say. I'd rather bring them on and let them tell it than me tell it. So, hey, thank you again for being here. We had Mike Patterson earlier talking about Neff and his new book as well. You can find all the information at coasttocoastam.com. And we wish him the best with his brand new book that he has decided to basically give away for free because he felt like that's what he was supposed to do. And I think you'll enjoy his work. Tomorrow night, I'll be back with Brett Oldham and Doug Meacham. So it'll be alien abductee and then a hypnotherapist that is going to be on talking about Bob Gimlin's regression with Patty. Yeah, that's going to be good with the Patterson-Gimlin film. I think you'll enjoy that, too. So join me tomorrow. And don't forget, this weekend is Mother's Day weekend. And we are from the foothills of the Colorado Rockies. At least I am. And I want to thank the team that makes all this happen. Julie Talbot, Bill May, Tommy Danheiser, you heard him tonight, Dan Galante in tonight, Stephanie Smith, Mike Cosio, Adam Thompson, Lex Lonehood, Sean Ledesour, Tim Banal, Gina Salvati, Donna Walker. See, Miranda Morano also with us. I always want to forget her name. She's one of the sweetest people you'll ever talk to. Sue Tricus, Rich Barra, Lisa Garr, Ryan Recker, Richard Searitt, George Knapp, George Nora, you know that guy. Thanks, George, for letting me take over the reins tonight. And thank you again for being here. Until we meet again tomorrow, keep watching the night skies and continue with me to seek out the strange and uncover the unknown for Coast to Coast AM. I'm Connie.

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9: Fox News alert. Pedestrian struck. I'm Chris DeMeo, Fox News. A developing story out of Denver. A plane departing Denver International Airport for Los Angeles reportedly struck a pedestrian on the runway during takeoff.
10: A Frontier airline jet aborting takeoff, reporting it hit a person at Denver International Airport. The plane also suffering an engine fire. The crew of Flight 4345 reported that 231 souls were aboard the plane and that emergency trucks were heading to their position. According to social media reports, passengers were quickly evacuated from the plane. At this time, there is no word if anyone inside the plane was hurt. The incident comes just days after a United Airlines flight hit a truck on the New Jersey Turnpike as it was preparing to land at Newark Liberty International Airport.
9: That's Fox's Chanley Painter reporting. Laying down the arms, President Trump sounding optimistic about a planned 3-day ceasefire between Russia and Ukraine. It's scheduled for today through Monday. The president hopes it'll last longer.
11: I'd like to see it stop. Russia-Ukraine, it's the worst thing since World War II in terms of life. 25,000 young soldiers every month. It's crazy. So it could very well be.
9: The ceasefire deal between both countries includes a swap of 1,000 prisoners, and they're from both countries. Italy's foreign minister telling Secretary of State Marco Rubio on Friday that Europe needs the United States and vice versa. America's top diplomat wrapping up 2 days of fence-mending talks in Italy and the Vatican. This follows weeks of tensions over the U.S.-Israeli war in Iran. President Trump's tariffs, his complaints about Europe's unwillingness to help the U.S. with the Iran war, and his criticism of Pope Leo, fueling weeks of sharp disagreements. Italy's foreign minister is saying that Italy is ready to send its navy to help demine the Strait of Hormuz. 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
9: A 28-year-old man and a 16-year-old girl are accused of killing her parents and grandmother in North Carolina after their bodies were found Thursday night.
17: Detectives of the Buncombe Sheriff's Office have charged 16-year-old Star Grant and 28-year-old Devon O'Neill Loving with three counts of first-degree murder and one count each of felony conspiracy to commit murder.
9: Major John Ledford of the Buncombe County Sheriff's Office. Grant will be tried as an adult. She could face life in prison or the death penalty if convicted. A state and federal official is recommending an emergency drought declaration in Utah. Here's Fox's Kristen Goodwin.
19: Utah's Department of Natural Resources says it's voted to recommend Governor Spencer Cox make an emergency drought declaration.
20: It's really bad. Like, we're seeing conditions that we've never experienced before as a state, and it's statewide. And so we've got to raise awareness. We've got to use less water. We've got to conserve, and we've got to be smart with how we use this limited resource.
19: Department Commissioner Joel Ferry speaking with Salt Lake City's Fox 13 News. Officials say the state is facing low stream inflows and above average temperatures, which could also lead to a tough wildfire season, noting the declaration would free up resources and funding to help reduce the impact. Kristen Goodwin, Fox News.
9: An explosion and fire at a New Orleans area oil refinery, but no injuries were reported. Chalmette Refining saying in a post on social media that a fire broke out at an operating unit on yesterday afternoon. The refinery usually produces about 189,000 barrels of crude oil a day. It also produces specialty chemicals and has 500 employees and 200 contractors. NHL playoffs, Canadians topped the Sabres 5-1. That series is now tied at a game each. NBA playoffs, the Knicks over the Sixers 108-94. New York leads that series 3-0. I'm Chris DeMeo. This is Fox News.
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23: Today, expect a mix of sun and clouds with increasing cloud cover. Later in the day, it'll be breezy in the afternoon with a high of 60. Tonight, there will be evening showers followed by cloudy conditions and a low of 44. Looking ahead to tomorrow, anticipate mostly cloudy skies with a chance of a few showers and a high reaching 62 degrees. For Blueberry Broadcasting, I'm AccuWeather meteorologist Jason Caterina.
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0: Broadcasting live from the confines of an abandoned radio station in the secluded apartment building of high strangeness. From the foothills of the Colorado Rockies, it's time for full disclosure of the topics they told us were off limits. Hello there, I'm Connie Willis. This is Coast to Coast AM, and tonight, UFO files released. Your thoughts on open lines? Let's hear you. Let's hear you talk about that tonight. So think about those questions that you might want to call in and tell your thoughts. Canadian Sasquatch, Mother's Day weekend, and great music too. We are having a great night tonight. Turn off those lights. Join me for another interesting evening of conversation. And of course, a much needed education and the chance that we might get a little closer to the truth of what lurks amongst us and what is beyond. I'm Connie Willis, and this is Coast to Coast AM.
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0: It's Coast to Coast AM. Connie Willis here. How are you? It is good to be back again here for the weekend. And we have lots of information to cover, don't we? We got a whole lot of things going on. First off, and foremost, even though some of you might put something, prioritize it differently, Mother's Day is this weekend. Don't forget Mama. One day you're not going to have Mama, so you make sure you take care of Mama now. Trust me on that one. All right, so Mother's Day, it's this Sunday, and whether she's here or not, far away, or watching from somewhere beyond, it's a good time to send a little love her way for sure. Good music for you later on, but also open lines. And yes, earlier today, we had another UFO document drop. What'd you think of that? I'm still looking through it. How do you feel? I wouldn't call it earth-shattering yet, but it's definitely worth talking about during open lines tonight. So if you've got a thought about it, let's hear from you. We don't always have to hear from the experts, right? Because I think a lot of you have more facts than people, some of the people that are called experts out there. I don't think there are real experts in it, but let's see what you'll give us at open lines, okay? Before that, though, we've got Mike Patterson back with us. Always good to hear from him and hear about Neff and hear what's new with his Sasquatch adventures up there with Sasquatch Ontario. That's where you can find him. He's a good friend of mine, also just a fellow researcher, the real deal. He's got incredible evidence, those of you that are into evidence. Some of y'all have to have evidence before you believe it. It's hard to believe your fellow person, I guess. You can usually tell if somebody's seen one, especially if you've seen one before, you already know some of the behaviors and things like that. But I think some of y'all could probably tell if someone saw something that they just could not explain, and their white face and their white body, or their, or maybe it's not white, but whatever it is, you can tell from their attitude, from their face, if they've just seen something. So sometimes you just don't have the evidence to prove it. So Mike Patterson, back to us again. Thanks, Mike, for being here. I know you always head out to check for NEF whenever you can. So thanks that you gave us a Friday night. We've been trying to get you for a while. And I know that you have some new things happening. In fact, one of your new things is you have an actual book, and people have been asking for that for a long time.
5: Hey, Connie, how are you? Thanks for having me. Yeah, as far as the book goes, you know, it's been over a decade in the making, basically. And, you know, I took the winter to really delve into that and get that finished. And I'm pleased with it. I feel pretty good about it. And, you know, it's written from a perspective of ongoing long-term contact experience. So it has a lot of insight into the truth and reality of Sasquatch. And, you know, it's written from a perspective that I think is probably very unique in that genre.
0: Well, let me ask you this, since this is the day that we've got all this UFO information. I have my thoughts about it. I know a lot of other people have. Everybody's got a thought about it, for sure. But what about your thoughts? Now, you and I both research and investigate all sorts of things. But when I've done the Bigfoot things, I've seen the UFOs around. Have you?
5: Yeah, you know, as far as government is concerned with this whole disclosure thing, I don't need government to tell me anything. Right. It's
0: I don't need them to tell me there's UFOs or not. Right. I mean, I don't need that.
5: No, it's, you know, it's something you can actually go out, and I've learned through firsthand experience with a witness that we had one incident where this was in the fall of 2024. We were at his cabin up Lost Channel area, just about an hour from Parry Sound here in Ontario, and we did a C5 protocol, which is basically a meditation protocol for calling in ships, and it worked. And we had a this bright orb flying through the sky towards us. You know, it just kind of showed up, and we're like, what the hell's that? And as it flew over top of us, we saw that there was a hull attached to it. You know, this was at night, right? We saw that there was a hull attached to this front end orb. And it looked, as soon as they knew that we saw that, they lit up the back end, basically. So it was this, it looked like an elongated cigar shaped ship, maybe about the size of a football field, roughly. Could have been bigger. And it was, completely silent, flew right over top of us. It wasn't very high, and it flew over a little piece of the lake right beside us, and then went and parked in the sky looking like a star for about an hour before it was gone. And you know, that's not the only incident I've had, but it is the only one that I've had where I've used a meditation protocol to actually call one in. It works.
0: Oh, okay. Do you feel that's something people should do, or should they stay away from that?
5: Well, I think it's your intention. You know, what's your intention towards it? Are you just doing it for, you know, for a joke? Then I wouldn't. You know, if you're serious about it and you're looking for that sort of thing, and you know, you have good intention, and your heart's in the right place, then sure, why not?
0: Well, I've definitely seen them around the Sasquatch, and I mean, I've just seen them together several times. So I don't know if they're friends, but they certainly know each other. I don't know if they just work together or what, or hang out, but I've certainly seen them together. And we're going to be talking more about UFOs and what was released today in open line. So I hope that you guys can call in that's never called in before and talk about it and tell us what you think. Going back to you, Mike, and looking for Bigfoot and finding Sasquatch and many other things that you've done. I didn't realize this about you. When I first recognized you, I just remember this YouTube channel. This rain was falling throughout the day onto a tent, and a man was speaking to what was outside, and that was you. And I just fell in love with your whole demeanor of it and your perspective of it and the way you showed it. Very nice, very peaceful. And I didn't realize that you had an epiphany beforehand, and that's how you got into it, doing like wildlife photography. Is that right? What happened there?
5: Yeah, I was, well, first, you know, when I first started in this, I was doing pretty much what most people do, going banging around on trees and putting up trail cams, that sort of thing, right? But as,
0: you stopped that at one point, right?
5: Sorry?
0: I said you stopped that at one point. Once you start doing it, you're like, oh, let's stop doing that.
5: Yeah, you evolve with the situation, right?
0: Right.
5: But it was back in probably 2007 when I was spending my spare time in the woods with a camera. I bought some good camera gear, taught myself photography, and I'm a nature guy, so I was, you know, weekends off, I'm in the woods with a camera, and considering what I've experienced to this up to this point, I would say I was being watched closely, and I think they liked what they saw as far as how I interacted with nature. And suddenly I get this epiphany to start looking for Sasquatch. And, you know, I didn't really have that on my mind at all at the time when it first started, right? So that kind of just come out of nowhere. But I've had experiences over the years that have shown me they are capable of some pretty incredible stuff. And that includes, you know, some in-depth mind stuff, you know, consciousness, right? They're very evolved as far as consciousness is concerned.
0: Yeah, the very first thing they said to me is we're highly advanced and we're everywhere. Sound about right to you?
5: I can believe that.
0: I know it. That's what they gave me. I'm like, look, I would have never made that up. I would have never thought about that. I would have never put that, you know, into any vocabulary whatsoever, not even knowing anything about them. And that was just amazing. We're highly advanced and we're everywhere. And it was like, wow, they just talked to me. It was great. It was fabulous. Before we get any deeper into some of the other things, though, you got a book out. This is like, you know, a lot of people wanted to get a book from you. They wanted to see it down in writing so that they can read it for themselves along the way. And now we have it, The Invisible Giant, The True Story of Sasquatch Contact, by you.
5: Yeah, it's on Amazon, and I'll tell you something. This is, I was given a message after I put this out. I was given a message from them, and it upset me at first because I was thinking, oh, maybe I'll get, you know, a bit of a residual income from this, right? And it's never been about the money, right? It's always been about progressing the experience and learning and evolving the relationship, building on that. But I got a message from them. They basically told me they don't want me profiting from this. And, you know, I was a bit upset at first, you know, because I put so much effort into that, right? And then somebody had a talk with me, and their words really struck with me. So I went on Amazon and I put it as low as I'm legally allowed to, or maybe not legally, but as low as Amazon will allow me to put the price. That's it. So it's basically, it's a nonprofit book. It's not expensive. So, it's for anybody, you know, and everybody, and I hope the whole world reads it, because there's a lot of good knowledge and information and firsthand experience in that, and it really delves into the truth of this subject and bypasses the decades and decades of physical construct, you know, that people attached to, that, you know, they have a difficult time getting past. So this book really opens your eyes and gives you a different perspective.
0: Invisible Giant, A True Story of Sasquatch Contact. You can go to Amazon to find that, and you'll get it very, very cheap, very, very inexpensive. So 18-year journey you've been doing this, and it began with the wildlife photography in 2007. Something happened in 2008, a major vocal encounter. We all know it, but want to hear from you again on that.
5: I had made a comment on a YouTube video, and some guy reached out to me and said, hey, you want to go to a location, a previous activity? And when he told me the location, you know, it was local to basically, you know, close enough for me to drive to, right? When he mentioned the location, I was extremely skeptical, you know, because I'm new, right? I'm thinking West Coast, you got to go out to BC or whatever, you know, somewhere on the West Coast, Oregon. But when he told me this location, I back and forth with this guy for a little bit. And then it ended up being, we met up in October of 2008. It was October 25th, 2008. And we went into this spot, and, you know, there's a lot of woods around there, but there's homes bordering the perimeter. You know, the woods are cut into concessions. There's roughly about 5,000 acres, they say protected, but they still log them. So we went in there, and this guy's kind of showing me the ropes, and first time I'd met him, and

0: there's nothing else it can be. It's just cut and dry. It's like black and white. It's, you know, you can tell easily, right? So that moment changed my life and put me on this journey. And it was the very next week I actually went back up there by myself, and I ran into them again, hearing that exact same chest thump call again. And that is the first time, which was very quick actually, that I had my first bout of high strangeness. So right after that, the very next weekend, I went back up there. I have that same chest thump sound. It was a triple chest thump, really rapid. And next thing I know, I don't know, 20, 25 minutes, maybe not half hour, down the road on, you know, driving home, not realizing how I got there. You know, I wasn't disoriented or anything like that. I felt normal. Everything felt fine, but I just kind of gave my head a shake and I thought, what the hell am I doing here? I was just back there in the woods. So that was, you know, that came on pretty quick.
1: Wow. That did come on pretty quick for that. What's that area?
0: I'd rather not.
1: Do you want to say? You don't want to say? Location. Okay. Okay. Yeah. Okay. It's not, in the book you talk about, is it, Kawartha Lakes?
0: Oh, the Kawartha region? Lakes, Kawartha Lakes region. That's basically cottage country. That's where I go to, visit Neff's family, basically.
1: Okay. Okay. So I was thinking it was that way. Okay. I gotcha. No, it's a good idea never to give up your area. People will go in and mess up the relationships. It's all about a relationship, and you've been really, really good with that. Let me just ask you, we're talking about one of the sounds that you had first heard. Is that one of the audio clips that we have?
0: No. Whoop. The triple whoop call. I wasn't doing any recording at that time because I had basically just started, right? So,
1: yeah. Well, you catch the bug really quickly when you hear something authentic or see something authentic. And yeah, what are your thoughts about authenticity when it comes to this? You know, there's always people that say, well, you know, it's got to be somebody like this, this, or this to tell me that this is real. Not just some bumpkin in the mountains or something like that, which it drives me crazy because some of the best mountain people in the world, hey, they have incredible relationships ongoing with these beings, and they just don't say anything.
0: You know, a lot of people look to science to give them their answers, right? And I delve into that in my book a bit about science involved in this subject. And I had the support of John Bindernagel and Dmitry Bayanov, I think that's how you say his last name, Russian anthropologist, basically. Both of them have passed on, you know, they were up there in years, right? But both supported my efforts, and both were not on the side of the paranormal side, but they were open-minded about it. And, you know, by the time they both passed on, they knew there was stuff going on, you know, because I didn't hold back, you know, I didn't hold back speaking about Sasquatch abilities, and both of them told me to, you know, tone it down. We got to have them discovered first before we, you know, aww, take that next leap, right? And I just couldn't do that. So it's like too little, too late. I'll be 6 feet under by the time science catches up. So a lot of people, they look to science for the answers, when actually a lot of us out in the field know a lot more than science about this subject, a lot more.
1: I'm with you. It's not about science. It's a whole different thing when you've seen one or heard one or know anything about it. Anyway, more to come on that with Mike Patterson. Also, UFO files dropped today. Let's talk about that with Open Lines later here on Coast to Coast AM.

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1: V-O-M. Someone wrote in, you say wow too much. Can't you use a different word when describing the savings at your hometown Proud Orono and Callis IGAs?
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11: This is a Fox News alert. I'm Deborah Valentine. A person on the tarmac at Denver International Airport was reportedly struck by a departing Frontier Airlines flight. Smoke reported in the cabin and the pilots aborted takeoff. Passengers were evacuated. There's no word on the condition of the person hit. A three-day ceasefire underway between Russia and Ukraine. President Trump commenting on it before boarding Marine One, hoping the ceasefire is extended.
12: It's the worst thing since World War II in terms of life. 25,000 young soldiers every month. It's crazy. So it could very well be.
11: The ceasefire is scheduled through Monday. The president says the deal includes a swap of 1,000 prisoners on both sides. The Labor Department reporting 115,000 jobs added last month. 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
1: It is Elvin Bishop on Coast to Coast AM, Fooled Around and Fell in Love. 1975, that's when that one came around. Bishop, he didn't sing the lead. His drummer, Mickey Thomas, did, if you didn't know that one. Yeah, I know a lot of people are like, no, that was Elvin. No, check it out. Check it out. He gave the song its distinctive vocal sound. I don't know why my phone's going off. I had it turned off. I'm so sorry. I'm one of those people tonight. Anyway, let's get back to the song. Thomas actually was originally just doing a demo vocal, but the band kept it after realizing it couldn't be topped. That's pretty cool when stuff like that happens. I like that. So Connie Willis here along with Tommy D, loving those little magical moments too along the way.
2: Ding, ding, ding, ding.
1: I know it. I'm so embarrassed. Oh my gosh. And I'm like trying to turn it down. You know what? It's the new phone and I don't know how to turn that down, obviously.
2: But wouldn't most of your friends know that you're on the air right now?
1: I guess. You know.
2: Hey, Connie, how are you?
1: That's how it happens.
2: How are you, by the way?
1: I'm good. How are you, man? What's
2: up? I'm doing
1: okay. Big day today, you know?
2: A very big day. We're going to learn more and more as we go through this and talk about it in the next few days. So I may have neglected to tell you it's trivia night. Trivia night with Connie.
1: Oh, no. Okay. All right.
2: Now, I got to say, you spit out a lot of information on that last song, so you might have answered a couple of these. So you're only going to get one question this break, but the other ones will have two. So tell me, this is one thing you did not mention. What Elvin Bishop album has that song on it?
1: Okay. Now, first of all, I am terrible at all this stuff. I do my research ahead of time, so I'm good. So let's just say it was called Fooled Around and Fell in Love.
2: Ding, ding, ding, ding, wrong.
1: you could have said I was right. No one would know. No one's going to fact check this, right?
2: I can't do that. I have too much integrity for that. You know that.
1: Okay.
2: Strutting My Stuff was the name of the album.
1: Okay.
2: Okay, so we got that out of the way, so you're 0 for 1. And then real quick, I want to tell folks to check out our iHeartRadio and Coast to Coast AM podcast network, because it's awesome. We have a lot of shows on there. Have you checked them out?
1: I have.
2: 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In the search on either of those, you can put Coast to Coast AM. All those great shows will pop up. A lot of listening. And there's also snippets of the weekday and weekend shows, which means a snippet of tonight's show will show up there sometime tomorrow. So that's cool.
1: All right. We've got Mike Patterson. More from him next on Coast to Coast AM.
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1: It's Coast to Coast AM that you're listening to. Connie Willis here. How are you tonight? Hope you're enjoying the evening. We've got open lines coming up later and like to hear from you about the UFO day. You know, you could ask about anything on the open lines. That's up to you, but would certainly love to hear what you thought of what was dropped today with the UFO release. If you think it was a big deal or not. Back with Mike Patterson with a new book out. In fact, his only book out. He finally wrote one for us. And that, of course, was called, if you have not checked it out, which I hope that you do, because it's next to nothing to purchase. It's Invisible Giant, a true story of Sasquatch contact. And Mike Patterson is a friend of mine. He's also one of the most controversial Bigfooters out there today. I don't know, Mike. I don't see why you are, but what is everybody's big argument over you? That you tell it like it is, because the behaviors that you talk about, any of us that have been a part of that too, it's consistent across the board.
7: When I started into this subject and started putting my stuff out there, you know, my experiences, I guess back in that started in late 2012 with Neff's family. So 2013 was a really huge year. And it was the first time really anybody had heard a Sasquatch vocalize English words, you know, captured on audio, not saying nobody's ever heard them before in the woods, but basically captured on audio, calling my name. And, you know, it was just another level of experience, of contact. I put audio out every visit. I run microphones through my sunroof in my vehicle, and I record all night. And what I have captured over the years has shown me that they are right there with us. You know, there's so many incidents that I have where, you know, we're right there. And we don't hear it in real time because, you know, your foot scuffing on the ground, or if you're walking or just making any noise, it, you know, distorts the sounds around you. But when you listen to the playback on the audio, it's like, oh, there's a voice right there beside us. You know, there's a lot of that, right? So I started speaking about their interdimensional nature. And, you know, I also believe this is what the whole UFO thing is about, too. I think it's all interdimensional, as is Sasquatch. Sasquatch, I know for a fact, are interdimensional through experience. They're indoors every visit with us. You know, the activity goes on indoors. I've recorded vocals indoors on numerous occasions. So I'm not afraid to share this openly. And I've taken a lot of heat over the years. And back then in 2013, nobody was really talking about that. You know, there was, but it was very, very minimal. And anybody that did was, you're ostracized, you're ridiculed, yeah. you know, they try to make you go away. But I was like, no, I'm not going away. And you look at the subject now and it's all over the place, right? All that stuff is now basically the norm.
1: Oh, yeah. Well, let me tell you, to me, it's the... It's the actual, when you learn about the Sasquatch, you're going to learn about everything, I think. I think you can get every answer, question, or every question answered by them. You know, you do that yourself. You ask them anything and you get answers back. The communication is with them. You don't get a lot of communication with any of the other things that you're chasing down or, you know, but you do with the Sasquatch world. That's my findings. I think that's your findings. I want to play some of your great audio clips. I want to start obviously with number one. That's our key to follow. Do you want to set up that for us, or do we just need to play it?
7: I can talk about it after I hear it, because you know I don't know what.
1: You don't remember? You don't have the key in front of you? Come on, Mike. What's up?
7: play the vocal, and then you know I'll give some.
1: Okay, cool. That's cool. Yeah. Okay, let's play number one. You have what is your audio equipment, man? That is like some good stuff.
7: That was, like I said, 2013 was a huge year. That was in May of 2013. That's when the vocals really started. Mm-hmm. It was the very beginning of May 2013. That's when they really started to let us hear their voice. And that's basically, you know, one of my favorite pieces, actually, distant vocal. I think pretty much everything I gave you tonight is pretty much on the short end. I didn't want to, you know, because I got some that are long, you know, 2, 3, 4, 5 minute pieces, right?
1: Yeah, so we might have like two of those or something like that. But what is your equipment that you use to get that? It's so nice. Well,
7: yeah, back then, I've always been using the Zoom audio recorders. At this point, I'm using a Zoom Essential H4 with a pair of omnidirectional mics. They're called Clippy mics. I actually ordered those from England. And that's not that recording, though. The recordings now, you know, it's better gear, right? And I run a battery pack off that. So the setup I have now is pretty good.
1: But you'll do it out in the snow and rain as well. So how do you keep that from being a problem?
7: Depends on how hard that rain's coming down. But, you know, the condenser mics, they don't like to get wet. They don't like that moisture. So I've always used a foam sock or I even use a wool sock sometimes if there's rain coming down. And
1: okay.
7: I haven't had any issues yet, so.
1: That's a good idea. No, that's a great idea. A wool sock, perfect. That's perfect because I just bought something new and I want to do that. I usually stay away from any type of thing like that because I don't want them to go, oh, they're going to record me. No, they're going to try to get video of me. But it seems like with recording sound, audio, they seem to be okay letting you get that.
7: What I do, if I go into a new area with Nest family, you know, this I've been doing it since day one, so you know it's expected basically. But I just speak to the forest. I tell them what I'm doing. I'll hold up my audio recorder and I'll say, hey, this just allows me to hear your voice. I can't see anything. There's no camera, and. You know, people might wonder, well, how do they know what you're talking about? They know. Oh yeah. They know it all. They really understand us and understand our electronics, and they can interact with our electronics, and all of them. So, I I'll say it out loud what my equipment does, and I'll ask them to respect it. And, you know, they tend to, oblige. I've never had an issue, except once they wanted me to stop recording indoors, and it took 3 tries before I listened. But you know, they didn't break my recorder, but they did dunk it in a bucket of water for a second that third time.
1: Really? Well, that'll do it. Were you just being stubborn, Mike Patterson, and going, no, I'm going to keep recording, or?
7: Well, first time they popped out the batteries. I think that's what it was. They popped the batteries out. The second time they popped the SD card out. And third time's a charm, right? So it's like, okay, I won't record indoors anymore.
1: Well, I want to play this other audio clip, and that is, it's number two, and it's Neff letting his voice be heard, basically, is what we're about to hear. Do you want to say anything before that? Do you know which one we're talking about?
7: Yeah, I got to hear it again. Sorry.
1: Okay, I'm not going to ask you that ever again. Okay, all right, let's hear number two.

0: Good old Neff. Tell us about Neff.
1: Yeah, he's quite the character, and he's got an incredible range, tone, low end, not the high ends. Like he can go up into really high pitched. Just his range is, it's incredible. There was a lot of accusations over the years that people thought it was the property owner. I'm like, he can't reach those notes. But yeah, Neff, he's really funny, for the most part, his antics and that. But hey, even a couple times over the years, I've even I don't fear him. There's no fear. I'm not in fear of getting hurt or anything like that. And if I have upset him, then I do my best to correct myself, because I really value this relationship, and working on this and building this friendship with with his family and their people. There's this winter's actually the end of the winter, in March, this past March. We were given, I think that was it was the last snowfall that we were up there for the year, and we were given a 20-inch footprint. I took video footage and that, and that wasn't Ness. That was I think probably an older brother, but just massive print. Like, we took our boots off and stuck our feet right beside it, just to show the difference. That put him probably in the 12-foot range, whichever one that was in the family, right? And when they give you something like that, it's like you know everything is cool, everything is all right, and they're standing right there watching too. This is how it is, right? They can go where they want to go. There are no barriers, there's no walls with them. So activity has happened in the most unlikeliest of places. It's happened indoors and out. I've even had it happen in my vehicle on numerous occasions. And even capturing a vocalization on my dash cam in the car while Dwayne and I were on a back road. We're on location for a visit, and sometimes we'll go for a little drive in the back roads in the woods there. And we tend to have company with us when that happens. So yeah, it's anything can happen. It's pretty crazy.
0: Yeah, one of the things you talk about is they choose who they engage with. That's exactly the one of the first things I ever learned before ever going is they either like you or they don't. Or you might be it's always a good idea to have somebody with you when you're walking the woods or around the woods or staying up in the mountains or something. And they say be careful who your partner is, because if they don't like who you have with you, they're not going to engage with you either.
1: Yeah, they are. If you go in with the wrong intention, you're just not going to get anything, basically. Maybe they'll
0: I
1: even
0: learned that.
1: make you
0: It's
1: leave.
0: true. Yeah, it's that's right. They'll start throwing stuff or giving you the growl that lets you know it's time to go. Yeah, it's amazing. I love that. And that's one of the things that people don't understand. I think they have feelings. They care. They love. You can feel that. You can feel them when they are close to you. They also have this sense of humor to just prank you and mess with you. But they also respect you, what you ask for. And you've just done some amazing things with that kind of thing. I know you know all that kind of stuff as well as I do, but what about all these people that, well, I don't care what you say, I don't care about this, I got to see it for myself. Okay, I understand that, but doesn't it get old when people are like, well, we need a body, we need a bone, we need DNA, we need all this other stuff? Once you know them and you get to be around them, and I say you get to be around them, you are not worried about getting DNA, bones, or a body from them. In fact, it's insulting at that point.
1: Yeah, it's kind of disturbing whenever I hear that from somebody. It just seems very, very low vibrational. The Sasquatch, they're people. they have names, they have families. They're people. They're the epitome of don't judge a book by its cover. They are far more evolved than humans in their consciousness. You know, basically, it's unfathomable of how much they understand. Like I've had a couple of incidents where the first time they did this, I was sitting outside in the chair. It's at night. We're watching the forest, and I had my hands clasped in my lap, palms up, and I had this thought in my head of a marble dropping into my hands, and it happened instantly with that thought. And I thought at the time, how could they, you know, were they reading my thought before it even reached my conscious mind? It was that, you know, the speed of which they reacted. And then it happened again this winter. Dwayne and I are sitting at the kitchen table. We're having a conversation. And all of a sudden, I'm focused on what he's saying. All of a sudden, I get interrupted with the thought of a marble. And instantly, a marble comes out of thin air simultaneously. And it's like, now I understand. You guys put that thought there.
0: So that's marble stories. I love the marble stories. We're going to talk about them when we come back. Also, UFO disclosure or anything, we'll talk about that on Open Lines if you'd like. Connie Willis here on Coast to Coast AM.

0: 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Hey, it's Rick Tyler.
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6: This is a Fox News alert. I'm Deborah Valentine. A person on the tarmac is struck by a plane during takeoff from Denver International Airport in Colorado. Fox's Chanley Painter has details.
7: A Frontier airline jet aborting takeoff, reporting it hit a person at Denver International Airport. The plane also suffering an engine fire. The crew of Flight 4345 reported that 231 souls were aboard the plane and that emergency trucks were heading to their position. According to social media reports, passengers were quickly evacuated from the plane. At this time, there is no word if anyone inside the plane was hurt. The incident comes just days after a United Airlines flight hit a truck on the New Jersey Turnpike as it was preparing to land at Newark Liberty International Airport.
6: The Los Angeles-bound plane reported smoke inside the aircraft following the crash, with passengers evacuated as a precaution. With a three-day ceasefire underway with Ukraine, Russia holds its annual Victory Day parade under tightened security. Fox's Jonathan Savage reports.
8: President Vladimir Putin will preside as usual over a military parade in Red Square today. Every year, Moscow marks the anniversary of victory over Nazi Germany. But the current war with Ukraine is overshadowing events. A Kremlin spokesman saying extra security measures are in place as Kyiv continues to target the Russian capital with drones. There will also be less military hardware on show this year. No tanks or missiles today. Russia has declared a unilateral ceasefire to coincide with the event, but Ukraine says the Russians didn't respect a Ukrainian ceasefire earlier in the week. Jonathan Savage, Fox News.
6: The State Department Friday sanctioning four Chinese-based entities accused of supporting Iran's military operations during Operation Epic Fury. The firms allegedly provided satellite imagery to Iran. 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
21: Joining us now in studio is Maine Republican gubernatorial candidate Garrett Mason. Thank you so much for joining us.
22: Yeah, thanks for having me.
23: Yes, we know you're busy on the campaign trail. Thank you for coming in and spending some time with us.
22: Oh, I'm thrilled. Anytime I can get north of Bangor, I'm good. So that's great.
21: So you were first elected at age 25. What originally pulled you into politics at such a young age?
22: My journey to politics isn't that much different than most people. There's always a radicalizing moment where you realize that the government can have a big say, not just in your own personal life, but in your business life as well. I know you guys see that all the time. But I wasn't originally interested in going into politics. I wanted to be in sports. I was a really bad athlete, but I loved sports in general. And I had this epiphany moment in college where I realized that there was a business around sports. Somebody had to sell the hot dogs. Somebody had to sell the advertising. There was a legal component with players and their contracts and negotiating with sponsors. And that really appealed to me. So that was my mission. And I ended up going to work for the Portland Sea Dogs. I worked in vending one year to try to get myself into their internship program. And I did, and spent a whole summer working with them. I completely loved it, but it started to suck the fun out of the actual game for me. So I moved into hockey and worked for the Lewiston Maniacs Hockey Club. They were in the Quebec Major Junior Hockey League. So we played teams all over Maritime Canada and Quebec. And I did that for 3 years. Through a strange twist of fate, I ended up running the business operations of that club when I was 23 years old. While I was there, the legislature passed LD 1495. That was 102 new service and labor item taxes. And it was everything from your haircut to a clown at your kid's birthday party. And one of the items on that list was entertainment tickets. And we fell into that. And it would have meant tens of thousands of dollars to a team that was already struggling. There was no secret at that time that it was hard. It was the beginning of the financial collapse in 2008. And people weren't spending as much of their disposable income on entertainment. So it was that moment when I got that potential bill of tens of thousands of dollars that I was like, I'm working my tail off to keep this place afloat. And the government just comes in and smacks you upside the head. I found out my senator voted for it. And I said, well, I'm going to run against him. So I did. That was one of those seats that nobody thought a Republican could win at that time. And we just worked hard, knocked on 10,000 doors in that cycle. I still have all of my walk lists from that time, all the notes of the people that I talked to. And on election night, I will never forget watching Cindy Williams call my race. The first race called in the state Senate on election night 2010. And that was just the beginning of a conservative wave. We won the state Senate that night. We won the House that night. And obviously Governor LePage was elected and forever changed the course of Maine history. So that was my moment of how I got involved, because it certainly was not my plan. That's for sure. But that's what's wonderful about Maine. That story can be repeated for hundreds of people that have served in the Maine legislature. Hundreds. That's what I think is so special about Maine, is the people truly have a real say in who is being elected in Augusta.
21: So what are you seeing different now from when you campaigned back in 2010?
22: I think one of the big things, when I went to Augusta at first, people would say to me all the time, everybody's corrupt in Augusta and blah, blah, blah, blah, blah. And I could honestly go out and say, listen, I think you're talking about Washington. It's not the same in Augusta. That's not the same. I can't say that anymore. That for me is personally painful, to not be able to say it's not the same. It is. You have a lot of corrupt backroom deals. You have people doing bad things. You have people being very dishonest. And you're at a point now where you have members of the legislature, depending on the letter of your name, they won't talk to you. And that wasn't the case. We didn't do that. So that's one of the things that I think is very, very different. It's a lot harder to get things done. And I lay a lot of that blame at the feet of Governor Mills. There hasn't been a single Republican vote for a piece of budget legislation in 8 years. So Republicans have not had a say. And it's not because Republicans won't sit down. It's because the Democrats have played dirty tricks on the politics of getting a budget passed. People wonder, why has the budget almost doubled in 8 years? Well, It's because you don't have any Republican restraint on that legislation that is the budget. So when I compare 2010 to 2026, that's my biggest thing that I see. It is very much a duplicate of Washington. And I think that we need someone who was effective back then and understands the process that is the legislature, but also has the relationships to be able to get things done. In 2010, when Governor LePage came in, he was very clear that he wanted to reduce to elimination the income tax. That's been a Republican piece for a very long time. We did that. In 2011, in that first budget, we did that. We lowered the income tax. We eliminated 70,000 people from the tax rolls entirely. And we did that with Democrats. We did that with Democrats. And you look today, a lot of the same people who voted for that tax decrease just voted for millionaire's tax. So it's all about the approach. It's all about leadership and bringing people together and telling them, hey, this is the best thing for Maine people. I've done that before, and I know I can do it again. I have a lot of the same relationships that I had back then. And I think that's what the difference in this election is. All the other guys in this race are wonderful. We've been on the trail together for what seems like a decade. But you know, I think what makes me different in this race is experience and proven results.
21: Is that also a hindrance for people out there saying that you're an insider?
22: When I got into this race, I told people I was not going to pretend to be something I am not. I'm going to lead with truth. I'm going to lead with honesty, and I'm going to tell people how it is. I think when you say that to people, sometimes they think that you're going to be crass and beat somebody upside the head, but that's not always what truth is. I told everybody, yes, I work in the Capitol. I'm there almost every day. I served in the state Senate, but you wouldn't want a plumber who didn't know how to plumb your house to do the job. And I think that it's very similar. I've been very honest about the fact that I have been in the job for a long time, but that's what we need right now. We were talking, you know, people can watch the Cue Point Minute, but what's my biggest priority? It's the budget. I think if we have somebody who's never been there before, and this happened to Paul LePage, right? This isn't a knock on him at all. But when Paul LePage came into office, I think we were all surprised. I think it was all of us were surprised on election night, and especially when we woke up in the morning and saw that he had won. He was not ready at that time for what was coming to him. I tell the story all the time. When we came into office, Governor LePage got handed John Baldacci's fifth budget, because that process starts in August. And that isn't Democrats trying to pull one over on us. It has nothing to do with that. It's the timing and function of when the Constitution dictates a budget is due. You have to take 5 months to build that budget. And if we have a governor who walks in on November 7th, whatever the day after the election is, and said, all right, let's get cracking on a budget. You've lost. You've lost. You're already behind. So I think someone like me who can come in and know that process and understand how it works, that's important. If I'm the nominee for the Republicans starting in August, I have a full team behind me. I have a great list of legislative endorsers who have written budgets. I've been negotiating as leader right alongside of them. And we are going to start crafting a first Mason budget, not a fifth Janet Mills budget. I remember, and this is the biggest thing, the day after the election in 2010, we walked into the Hall of Flags and we were introducing Maine to the new Republican majority. And there was people giving speeches and whatever, Josh Tardy and people that were involved in that election. And I remember standing there with my cousin, Dale Crafts, and we were watching people walk up and down the stairs. They'd stop and they'd look and they'd cry and hold each other. And I looked at Dale and I said, Dale, these people are so happy that we're here. And he laughed at me. He said, Garrett, these people are not happy we're here. They are Democrats and they are going to lose their jobs. But that's what the next governor is up against, is a very embedded bureaucracy. It's nice to say, I don't have any experience and I'm going to come in, I'm going to clean house with a fresh perspective. But these people have been working on embedding themselves for 20 years. And so many of them waited Paul LePage out. They just waited him out. We have to have somebody who went through that time with Paul LePage, understands what governing means, but be able to go in there and rip out the rot, root and stem. And we don't have time for somebody to miss a year and a half learning on the job. And that's my pitch to people, is that, yes, yep, I've been on the inside, but you can see my record. And it's very clear what I will do when I get in there.
23: So what happens if the Republicans don't take the Senate in the House? Is that going to be harder for you to govern?
22: Oh, absolutely. Listen, I would love nothing more than to walk into the 2010 Redux. I would love that. But is it possible? Yes. Is it probable? Probably not. You have a good chance at winning the House. The Senate's a little bit of a taller mountain to climb. But that is why it's even more important to have somebody in there with experience. because the only opportunity you're going to have to influence policy and make real lasting changes in the budget. Because at that point, Democrats won't be able to do what they did to Republicans over the past few years. They're not going to be able to say, well, we're just going to pass a budget on a majority and the governor will sign it. I won't be doing that. They're going to have to work with Republicans to get something accomplished. And what that means is we're going to be negotiating for things like lower income taxes. I'm not going to sign a budget that has the quote unquote millionaires tax on top. I won't sign that. So they're going to have to work on that. I'm not going to sign a budget that doesn't take more people off the tax rolls. That's a commitment Maine Republicans have all made. We are going to reduce the income tax. I'm not going to allow DHHS to continue to allow children to die. I'm not going to do it. Over the past 8 years, 150 kids have died after contact with Janet Mills' DHHS. That's a problem. I'm not going to continue to allow vagrancy to go unpunished. I'm from the southern part of the state. You go to Portland, you go to South Portland, and the streets are just filled with people doing drugs, like an open-air drug den. It is horrific what's going on down there. And I'm not going to allow that to continue. And that means implementing some vagrancy laws. There's a lot of things that I'm just not going to allow if it's not included in the budget. That's the difference.
23: Speaking of the millionaire tax, we had Chamber President Mr. Woodcock on, and we were talking about trying to bring more businesses into the state of Maine. Do you think by raising the taxes on the millionaires is going to bring more business into state of Maine?
22: No, not at all. I think one of the things the Democrats don't understand is that if you're making that much money every year, if you're making $1 million a year, you can just leave and you can still operate your business, but you can just move your residency. And they say, oh, well, that's not going to happen. Look at what's going on in New York City right now. They're just leaving, guys. So I have a lot of people who are high net worth individuals that are friends of mine. And that's just the conversation. It's like at that point, you're saving tens of thousands of dollars. And it's like, well, I'll just go buy a new house someplace else with the savings that I'm going to have. I'm not paying those taxes. So no, not at all.
23: And obviously a business could do an ESOP, which would be employee owned, and therefore the company pays zero taxes.
22: Exactly. And that's the other thing I think Democrats miss too. People who are incredibly high net worth and are making that kind of money have tax people that prepare on things exactly like this and will strategize and figure out how to avoid a certain tax. This is absolute foolishness.
21: You are listening to QPoint Podcast. I'm Karina Quirk, co-hosting with my husband, David Quirk, and we are having a conversation with Maine Republican gubernatorial candidate, Garrett Mason.
23: Now, in some states, they're trying to do a wealth tax. So if you had a house that's worth $5 or $6 million, say you lived in there or got passed down, it happens to be on the coast, everything's inflated, and you're 70, 80 years old, and next thing you know, they want to come after you because you have that asset of $5 or $6 million, and they want to tax that at anywhere from 2% to 5%. How do you feel about that?
22: I would flip it on its head a little bit and use a little bit of a different asset as an example. Farmland, farming. I'm passionate about agriculture. It's no secret. I've done a lot of work in the agriculture space for clients at the State House. But I have serious concerns, especially in Aroostook County, Washington County, the larger places in our state, of implementing some sort of death tax, wealth tax like that, because there's no differentiation between the house that you just described and 10,000 acres of potato field with equipment. I am very concerned about that because in a time that we're losing farms left and right, if you implement something like that, you're going to sweep those people right into that, and you're going to lose generational farms at the time they get passed down because they won't be able to pay that tax. They're land rich and cash poor, and they do it because they love what they do, and it's generational and it's honoring to their family and their legacy. But so many people that are voting for these types of things in Southern Maine, the members of the House and Senate that are from those places, they don't even have any grasp. Some of them have probably never even been north of Bangor and understand that we have industrial family farming in this state, and it's precious and needs to be protected. That's some of the stuff that really bothers me when they try to play class warfare, because they don't understand. You can hate on a millionaire, but there's a lot of people who are millionaires on paper, but they're not.
21: That's correct. For S-Corps, if they're moving the money through and they're actually using it on equipment.
22: Yeah.
21: And we've had this conversation with most of our guests here on both sides. There should have been a carve out.
22: 100%. Yeah.
21: The state of Maine, small business is what, 137,000 small businesses in Maine?
22: Yeah.
21: And they are not necessarily millionaires, but it may look like it on paper. And it's just one more hit.
22: Yeah. And that's some of the stuff that we should be really proud of and incentivizing. I mean, the fact that we have north of 10% of our population that are small business owners. It's one, two, three people that are most of these companies. These are people that are slugging away every single day. My wife builds custom homes, and there's a lot of money that goes through that business every single year, but that doesn't mean there's a lot of profit there. Of course, she makes some money, but like, it's not understanding what you're putting people through when you start to play class warfare is very dangerous. And we have way too many people doing that in Augusta right now.
21: Well, you brought it up. Let's talk about DHHS and LD 127 seemed to go down in flames. You want to tell us a little bit about that?
22: Yeah, DHHS is just a dumpster fire. It's horrible what has happened over there, specifically around the Office of Child and Family Services. And what that bill would have done, it would have given the legislature access to critical, confidential case files so that they could begin to investigate and find out what is going on over there. We have the highest rate of child deaths per capita of any state in the country. And we're also the oldest state in the country. So these are kids that are wards of the state, or very closely could become wards of the state, who are dying after contact with DHHS. That's not saying that like DHHS personnel is doing anything nefarious. There are kids that are seriously falling through the cracks. And what those case files would do is it would allow the legislature to begin to understand like, what are the systematic things that are going wrong? What is happening with these kids after they're contacted? It was unfortunate to listen to some of the Democrat arguments on the other side in the legislature, because they were saying, well, HIPAA, you can't reveal confidential information. The federal law specifically says, unless the legislature is investigating. And that was conveniently ignored by people that are lawyers in the state Senate. And I have to compliment, I mean, I'm very close to him, but Senator Jeff Timberlake has carried the mantle on this with Senator Brad Farron, and has exposed these things after the untimely death of former Senator Bill Diamond, who I served with and have great respect for. That department, we have to, and I think every Republican candidate for governor has committed to this. I could be wrong, but you have to separate that office into its own department. It has to be its own department with its own commissioner, because it is clearly not getting the attention that it deserves. That's something that I will commit to as governor. I want people to understand how horrible the situation is for kids in foster care. There are kids who are being what's called hoteled. Have you ever heard of this?
21: No.
22: There was one child who was hoteled for 14 months. And that means that they lived in the hotel with a rotating staff of social workers. They didn't have a home. They didn't have a place to go. They were in a hotel while somebody else took care of them. Different person every week. That is not acceptable. You have kids who are being moved around, yanked out of school in the middle of a year that are foster kids with no regard for that child's well-being or whatever kind of normalcy that you can provide them. There are children who all at the altar, and listen, I love this, but the goal of the state and the stated goal of the state is family unification at all costs. That is not appropriate for every situation, and it should not be the goal for every child. We have to start taking these situations seriously and immediately. You can't just get a report and add it to the stack. Real time investigation. That bill would have started the process on that. And it is a shame that Maine Democrats went home without addressing that.
23: I find it ironic that she vetoed the right to repair bill, which makes everybody's data available for any gas station, parts store, or anybody else. But now all of a sudden they want to protect the data of a child that could be dying or harmed. It just doesn't make sense.
22: No, it doesn't. I think when it comes to civil liberties and things like this, the Democrats love to conveniently use one side of the argument or the other, depending on who you are. And it's what concerns me about some candidates on the other side, on the Democrat primary, is civil liberties mean different things to different candidates. But in this specific case, we have to know what's going on. You have to know. And you can still shield these kids' identities. There's redactions that can be made. You can make sure that things are done on the up and up. But yeah, it's definitely a different side of the coin when it's not a tractor or a car, right? But we clearly have a problem. To just say, well, we can't do anything about that because we want their privacy protected. The federal law specifically says we can, if the legislature is investigating, and the legislature clearly wants to investigate. So I think you could deal with this issue. It just takes some political will. And I don't know that there is even any political will that's necessary, because this is a winning issue. If you want to talk pure politics, this is a winning issue. I don't even have to poll it. I'm sure it's a 90% issue. It just seems nonsensical.
21: So it seems like we're going to have to wait for a new governor.
22: I think so.
21: Speaking of investigations and DHHS, what is your take on all of this alleged Maincare fraud?
22: I'll start with a story. So when I was elected in 2010, I remember the big issue du jour was EBT card fraud. In fact, former Congressman Bruce Poliquin, when he was state treasurer, who I know you know very well.
21: I do.
22: He was very helpful in this. But EBT card fraud and abuse was everywhere. Any store you went into, you would see somebody fraudulently using an EBT card. When we got into office, we found out that it was so much worse than we actually knew. People were selling their EBT cards at pawn shops for less than what was on the card so they could have the cash. People were withdrawing money from ATMs on their Pine Tree card at strip clubs, in five-star resorts in the Virgin Islands, at Disney World, at the casinos. And these were all main EBT cards that were getting hits on ATMs at these types of places. And we stopped that. One of the first bills we did was we reformed some of these issues. Governor LePage, to his great credit, went in and made some changes to the EBT card and having pictures on them so you couldn't sell them anymore. We fixed a lot of those things. But the problem is when you have extremely generous social welfare programs like we have in Maine and have been wildly expanded over the past 8 years, is that fraud will always find a way. So the EBT card fraud and abuse that was 2010 is now the home health care agencies and autism services of today. You have to have somebody who can understand when a report like that comes out. You know, I think what the Maine Wire is doing with investigative reporting is exactly the kind

0: updates on what this really looks like for people, what this actually looks like. So you take somebody who's fraudulently doing home healthcare. Now, what does home healthcare looks like? Well, it looks like this. There's somebody who has some sort of cognitive disability, and maybe they're older. Maybe they have Down syndrome and can't take care of themselves. And they're maybe in their 30s or 40s, and their parents have passed on. They get taken care of by a home health agency. So if somebody can get their social security number and somebody can start billing for them, they get the money for that. Well, I think that's a worthy thing, that the state should be taking care of people like that. But when there's fraud involved, you're taking advantage of that person. You're taking advantage of that person, especially if they're not getting any care at all. And what's been uncovered is that there are people like that living in slums because they're not getting taken care of and they're getting thrown in there. There was one person I've heard of that hadn't had a shower in months, and it's because it was being run by a fraudulent company. That's what the real face of this is. It's not just about the person taking the money. It's about the person that's taking the money and not taking care of somebody in society who needs a lot of care. You also take with the autism services, right? CDS right now, if you have a child that maybe you're starting to wonder, like 6 months, 8 months old, are they deaf? You know, they're not responding to their name. Maybe they're not starting to talk when they're supposed to be saying some words. 6-8 month wait just to get in at CDS, just to get in. Now we're hearing claims of autism fraud. Could that be because there's communities in this state that are claiming that their children have autism and they don't? And it's hindering people who actually need those services? That's what the face of this is. It's not just about some criminal ripping off the system. It's about the people who are not getting the services that we are paying for. And that I think all of us around this table, and certainly most of the politicians in the state, would say, no, we need to fund that. We need to make sure that that safety net is around for those people. Those are the people that aren't getting the services and are being used. And the fact that it's more politically convenient to ignore the issue because someone on the right is talking about it is wrong. It's wrong. And yes, I want to prosecute these people, and we need to. And there's ways to do it. We passed bills to do it, and the Mills administration didn't want to do it. It's about making sure that these people are getting the services they need, because if we're not taking care of the poor and the elderly and the disadvantaged, then we are not the way life should be. We're not. And that's what's happened.
1: You would think that there would be a little bit of oversight, an inspection or something, just to make sure that these funds are being used appropriately.
0: Mm-hmm. Yeah. We actually did pass some legislation when I was in the legislature that required investigatory services in DHHS, which are there, but they're not fully staffed. They're not getting what they need to do done. Also, we have given out too much. You can't get your hands around it. We have to pare back the department. We have to pare it back. We are not able to offer the services that they want to offer because we don't have the personnel and expertise to do it. That is just as bad. I remember back during the pandemic, everybody was getting that free money and they were coming in and buying cars and four-wheelers and all the toys. I remember going to lots and there was nothing there. There was nothing there. It's kind of useless to go on and advertise, hey, come buy a car if you don't have one. It's the same thing with these services. It's, you can say, oh, we're going to give everybody autism services. Oh, we're going to do all this home health care. You can't do it because you've let too much fraud go on and you've let too many people take advantage of the system and you don't have the people to administer it and make sure that it's being done correctly. And I would rather, and this is just a basic business philosophy, under promise, over deliver. Make sure that you can offer the service that you say that you're going to do. And that happens everywhere in government. Everywhere, they promise you the moon and they deliver nothing, nothing.
1: And yet they keep increasing your taxes.
0: And they keep increasing your taxes. I was on a show the other day and they were kind of trying to hit me on, you want to eliminate the income tax, you want to work towards that. And it's like, yes, I do. And the question was asked, well, how much of the state budget? That's 40% of the state budget that is income taxes. And I said, yep. Ironically, that's less than the amount that government has increased over the past 8 years. So if we just went back to pre-COVID era spending and left room for inflation, you could eliminate the income tax tomorrow. But taxes just keep going up. The services are just getting worse. It's time for somebody to get in there and understand where these problems are. And I think I'm that guy.
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0: It's time for Senior Talk with Carol Higgins Taylor, a show designed with seniors in mind. 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
2: 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It's May, and that means Eastern Area Agency on Aging's Healthy Aging Expo is happening this month. 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And if you ever kind of want to look them up or Google them, it's FYZICAL, spelled differently because they are different. Thank you both so much for being here. My guests are Chris Hill, Director of Communications and Development at Eastern Area Agency on Aging and the All Things Expo, and Ben Smith, Community Liaison at Physical Therapy and Balance Centers, again, Bangor Ellsworth, who is the platinum sponsor, which honestly is a huge deal. I don't know. It wouldn't be the same without physical therapy. Thank you again, both, for being here. Chris, I am going to start with you. What can people expect from the expo this year?
3: Yeah, so we're thrilled to be back for another expo. It's, the expo is just every year seemingly a great opportunity to bring people together in a number of different facets. A, to, you know, just socialize. I think you've seen this yourself, Carol, where people, you know, seemingly see each other after long absences in their lives and, you know, connect, just being able to come together around an event that everybody enjoys. But it's a great opportunity under one roof to really get as clear of a picture of the landscape for our aging population all under one roof as you can get. Like, you're not going to get everybody under, but it's really a good cross-section of things that are, you know, things that are available, whether it's, you know, healthcare, whether it's, nonprofits, whether it's activities, whether it's legal services, bank services, things that really all kind of pertain to the older adult population. And I think we say this maybe every year. I talk a lot, so I don't always remember what I say. It's really good to know about what's available in our community before you need it. Because that way, when you're in that crisis mode, you're not having to do that research on top of it. So we always encourage people, you know, whether you're an older adult yourself or you've got older family and friends that you're caring for, it's always a good opportunity to see what's available to you so you can make those connections right now before you need them, because it's way easier to do that than do it amidst a crisis.
2: You know, it made me laugh when you said people see each other who haven't seen each other in a long time. I've heard more than once an older person say, "Well, hello, Dia. I haven't seen you since the last expo." Yeah. You know, and then they're in it and they're chatting, and it's just really sweet. And it fosters that kind of community and friendship that's terrific. So,
3: yeah, for sure.
2: So who all is coming this year?
3: Yeah, so we have, our sponsors, just kind of to go through a cross section. We got AARP Maine, Affinity Hospice, Bangor Audiology, Bangor Housing Authority, Bar Harbor Bank and Trust, Brookings Smith, Cornerstone Caregiving, which is a new caregiving service here in Brewer that we're really excited about. They did a Durgan Center sponsorship with us recently. Cedar Bus Tours, which is a standby of faithful for us. Dirigo Pines, obviously you mentioned physical, which we're going to get into a little bit more long form later. Gateway Retirement Solutions, we have a few different realtors, Holly Taylor being one of them. Maine Elder Law, Maine Savings, Maine Veterans Homes, which we're excited to have as a sponsor again this year. Our usual hospice, we have several different hospice providers, healthcare providers. We're thrilled to be joined by the Bangor Symphony Orchestra this year again to provide some activity and some ideas on activity. We're really thrilled this year to be joined by WABI TV. They're going to be tabling and they're going to be promoting their aging segment that they have on every day. So excited to have them with us. But you know, just a really good cross section. Bangor Humane Society. I mean, we could take all segment going down the 74 different tables that we'll have filled. But again, it's a really nice cross section between, you know, the banking world, the healthcare world, the activities world, really all things that you really should have cater to all needs and wants.
2: And there's a 50-50 raffle, am I right?
3: Always, yes. Another way to kind of promote the fundraising that our agency does. We will have a 50-50 raffle. We encourage anyone that's interested, please bring cash. We don't have the capability of card at this point. It's difficult for our CRM, our fiscal software. So if you do want to do 50-50 raffles, please bring cash. But yeah, we've made traditionally anywhere from $300 to $500 through a 50-50 raffle, which obviously, you know, that some of that goes to the consumer as well. So that wins it. So it's an exciting opportunity.
2: Let's talk about the parking, because from the very first expo that I did, feels like decades ago, parking's a nightmare, always has been, always will be, doesn't matter where you have it. So talk to me about how you are navigating that, because it feels like, well, I was there last year, that you have it right down to a science.
3: This is our third year at the Shriners building, and you know, it's one of those situations where you don't know what you don't know until you know it. And so our first year definitely were some growing pains as far as how we operate with parking. There's obviously as big of a hall as the Shriners is. There's limited parking when you're talking about, you know, an attendance group of 800 to 900 people throughout the day. But our parking folks, we have a really dedicated team that meet beforehand. They've got cones where they're going to have signs up. They're going to be directing people to the right spots. We'll have people with walkie-talkies out front. So we try to make, you know, we'll have people in vests so that it's very obvious who our parking attendants are. And they're going to make sure that once you pull into that building, they're going to identify whether you're a vendor or whether you're an attendee. And based on that answer, they're going to direct you to the right spot. And they're going to keep eyes on where in the parking lot is filled and where it's not. And so it's not a free-for-all. As we get closer to 10 o'clock, it may feel that way because the parking lot does get filled. There's only so much we can do with that, but we will have attendants on hand to try to make it as easy as possible and really protect like our handicap spots, or, you know, really try to make it as accessible as possible for everyone.
2: It is pretty impressive to watch that whole thing unfold with the walkie-talkies and the vests. It's very official, and it's an impressive operation. Ben, I want to come to you before we get into all things physical therapy and balance centers. I do want to know, this is not your first year being the Platinum sponsor. So why do you feel this is so important that your organization take that lead?
4: Well, that's a great question, Carol. Thank you. I think it's important from our perspective. We've been partnering with the Eastern Area Agency on Aging for the last several years, since really the inception of our clinic in 2024. We identified, you know, that their consumers obviously are a perfect fit for what we're doing. A lot of people, especially of kind of that generation, older adults, are living their lives kind of handicapped from things related to dizziness or pain. And those are both areas in which we can provide exceptional assistance. So we really wanted to be able to get in front of the consumers at Eastern Area Agents on Aging. But then I think the more we participated in their programs, things like the Healthy Aging Expo or sponsoring programs at the Durgan Center, we realized that the work that they're doing in the counties that they're serving really were impacting more than just people in Bangor. I mean, there are countless people in communities that really don't have access to services. And we started seeing Just as an example, we saw people from 125 towns come to our Bangor clinic in the last 2 years to seek treatment for things related to dizziness. And that was, I think, just is a glaring example of how people living in rural communities need access to care. And Eastern Area Agency on Aging's mission to bring the care to those communities, we believe in 125% and are happy to provide whatever support we can to help.
2: Will you be providing screenings this year? And then, Chris, I'll come to you. Do you know of any other vendors doing screenings? So, Ben, you first. Are you doing any screenings for people?
4: Yes, we'll have a physical therapist on site, and we will be providing free balance screenings right then and there. And people will have the opportunity to schedule initial evaluations right on site. So you can schedule an appointment right at Expo for later on down the line.
2: I think the balance screenings are so critically important. Balance is such a prevalent problem among older people. I'm older myself, and you don't realize that you have a balance issue until you find yourself starting to topple over. So if you go to the expo, see the physical therapy and balance center booth and just get that screening, because there are things that can be done to prevent that. Chris, are there other screenings happening?
3: That's a great question. And as you asked that, I'm like, oh no, I don't have a, so there's been no one that has like identified specifically that they're going to do a screening, but that doesn't necessarily always mean there isn't one. So I'd be willing to bet that there will be, offerings like that, like what Ben's talking about. Now, it's not necessarily the same field, but different screenings that they just haven't identified that that's what they're doing. So you never know what kind of activities will pop up at the expo. And that's what makes it fun.
2: That makes me laugh. That's true. And there probably will be screenings. There always are vendors. Sometimes they don't know when they sign up that they're going to do that because they haven't got staffing, or they just don't think about it. And then that day they're like, hey, yeah, we're going to do blood sugars or blood pressures or something. So you just really never know. We are going to take a break. And when we come back, we're going to talk about some of the other fun stuff that's happening at Expo, which again is Thursday, May 14th, 10 a.m. to 2 p.m. Anna Shriners on Broadway in Bangor. Stay with us. We'll be right back right after this.
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12: On that pedestrian's condition, President Trump, meantime, praising the April jobs report better than expected.
13: We just have new stock market records. Everybody's 401k is hitting a record. The numbers are absolutely incredible. The job numbers, we have more people working today than we ever had working in this country.
12: 115,000 jobs created in April. A bipartisan bill introduced that would stop the sale of Chinese cars in the U.S.
14: These are basically predators that are coming into the market to destroy the Western auto world. This is much like a Trojan horse coming into the U.S. market that would surveil us, send data and information to the Communist Party.
12: Ohio Republican Senator Bernie Moreno on Fox. 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
2: Hi, we're back discussing the Healthy Aging Expo, Thursday, May 14th, 10 to 2, Anna Schreiner's Broadway in Bangor, Chris Hill, Eastern Area Agency on Aging, and Ben Smith from Physical Therapy and Balance Centers in Bangor and Ellsworth. Chris, if somebody has not been to the Expo, which this is like the 20th one, but if somebody has not been to the Expo, what can they expect as they pull into that parking lot at Anna Schreiner?
3: Well, so the first thing I will say is if you're coming right at 10 o'clock, it can look overwhelming because you're going to get, you know, this event has been happening for so long that it really is kind of like etched in people's calendars. And when they hear the expo, they're ready to go. So if you are anyone that's crowd averse or you're looking for, you know, really in-depth conversations with our resources and vendors, I would suggest you time it up a little bit differently, where maybe you're coming a little bit later in the day, maybe after 11 o'clock, 11:30, maybe even closer to noon, because the crowd dissipates a little bit. So I would encourage people, if you pull in and it looks crazy, there's going to be a lot of people, but it really is a fun time. But if you, as I said, I do want to differentiate. There are people that are there to really, you know, quickly interact and grab some of the many amounts of nifty gifties that people give out.
2: So many giveaways.
3: So there are the giveaway people, but then if you're really looking to really long form interact with people, the nice part of the time would be with 12 to 2. So I do want to encourage that. But really, above all else, even though it does look like organized chaos at sometimes, you're gonna be. The first thing that'll hit you is the amount that everybody in this room cares about this community. I will say unequivocally, without like going through my list and going, yep, that everybody in that room wants to help somebody. They want to help our older community members. They want to help adults in some way. They're there to they're there to help you in some way. So everybody's kind of got this very friendly, approachable, and we want to help you type of atmosphere. So I think you'd be struck by that if you came into the Dexpo Hall, and it's really a supportive environment.
2: And that couldn't be more true, because it is a labor of love, because doing these shows isn't easy. You got to pack up your stuff and bring your stuff and unpack your stuff and then stand there all day and then pack up your stuff. And it's not easy. You have to really care about the people who are stopping by your table to actually do this. And then there's a food truck.
3: Yep. There is. We have the Salt and Cedar food truck back for the third iteration of the expo. They were here. We brought them there for the first time 2 years ago. They came back this year, or last year rather. And so the really great kind of sampling of American fare burgers, baked goods, things like that. Really they've gotten, you know, rave reviews from when we do the survey every year. People seem to really love the food truck that Salt and Cedar that has joined us, and they love to do it. I remember last year after Expo, I think it was a day or two later, they're like, we're in for next year. So it's nice to have, it's nice for them, because they know that they have an event that already booked before the new year. And it's nice for us because they do a great job serving our consumers, but they also are so dedicated to helping us and fulfilling that vendor need.
2: And it's a nice feature to have a food truck there. And I didn't eat there last year, but I saw the Smash Burgers walking by. And let me tell you, they looked extraordinary. Yes. And then also a drug take back. That's really exciting. It is such a big deal to get those drugs out of your house if you're not using them anymore.
3: Yeah, this will be, I think, the, well, I know prior to COVID, it was something, a feature that you had in your expos, Carol.
2: Always.
3: So I think we kind of readopted that once COVID, well, I guess COVID's still around, but once we got back to normal after COVID.
2: Right.
3: We've had it for the last few years. And as you said, it's important. It's an important aspect. People are always looking for what to do with expired medications. It's a hazard to have in the house, whether for the individual that has the medication or family members or pets as well. Like you just want to get rid of that kind of stuff, and doing it in a safe way, and having the law enforcement support in knowing that your medication is going to be disposed in the proper way. It's a relief for our consumers. And based on the feedback that we've gotten and the activity that we see in that, it's a need in our community.
2: We are going to take a quick break. And when we come back, we're going to talk to Ben Smith about all things physical therapy and balance centers, Bangor, elsewhere. So stay with us. We'll be right back right after this.
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2: 10 a.m. to 2 p.m., Anna Schreiner's on Broadway. And as Chris said earlier, if you want to be part of the rush and the excitement, then just get there early, but be ready. It's like Black Friday and the day after Christmas all rolled into one. However, if you want to wait a little bit, they're not going to run out of stuff. 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Ben, thank you again for all that you do. The services Absolutely. You provide, supporting Expo in the manner that you do. Let's talk about your business, though. If someone looks at the website, it is pretty impressive. And so when you hear physical therapy, a lot of people may think they know what they do. They help you get back on your feet after surgery, or they help you navigate your daily life with occupational therapy. But you do a lot of conditions that people might not realize physical therapy can help. So talk to me about that.
4: Yeah, it's been a learning curve for me too. I think, when I came on with Bill and Karen Bean, who are the owners of our clinic, they really selected physical because of its opportunity to provide something different to the community. The cool thing about being part of a national franchise, and just to be clear, physical has over 600 clinics around the country. And about 90 of those are independently owned and operated by people like Bill and Karen Bean, like local owners. And so we get the best of both worlds. Really, you get access to cutting edge equipment and new treatment models and advanced research and education for your clinicians. But you also get the opportunity to kind of pick and choose what services you think are best for your individual region. And so that was what we had the opportunity to do at Physical, where really it's kind of our bread and butter is our vestibular rehab and our balance therapy. So folks that are dealing with issues from being dizzy when they get up in the morning, or motion sickness, or just that classic vertigo that you can't seem to shake, things that you know, that are really impacting your daily life. Like, you know, we see patients maybe that can't walk along the waterfront because the moving water and their peripheral vision really kind of sends them through to a tizzy. There are people living out there that experience that dizziness where a lot of folks are on medications to reduce the symptoms. But with our therapy model, we're able to reduce or in a lot of cases eliminate those symptoms altogether for the long term. And so we started with kind of with the vestibular rehab. We do normal orthopedic PT too, though. So necks and backs or joint replacements. And one of the things that's so interesting to me kind of coming into physical therapy, not really, you know, and from not a physical therapist perspective, is that how your body works together so well. You know, when you get a new joint,

0: You know, believe it or not, it's not just about working out that range of motion, but it's about having to teach how that new joint interacts with your brain and how it all works together to kind of keep you standing up, feeling undizzy. And so those are the things that are really interesting. We've been focused a lot on folks that have gotten hip replacements or knee replacements, and getting them to our clinic so that we can do a stent of balance therapy with them. So that they're not feeling unbalanced after that surgery.
1: I think it's great that it is a franchise and there are so many clinics, because I'm thinking of snowbirds. If they're having treatment but then they leave for Florida or the Carolinas or somewhere in the summer, in the winter, and they don't want to stop that treatment or maybe fall behind in what they did, there's probably a clinic near them that they can you
0: There
1: can
0: is.
1: just transfer right over there and do that while you're wintering in a warmer climate. So that's a nice feature. You don't have to start over somewhere else. I know that you are, I do want to get into if some to the balance screenings that you're doing, what is involved in that? Because you are generously offering to do those at Expo. So if someone is having some balance problems, and you hear all the time about seniors falling. My mother said three friends fall in her senior living complex just in the last month. Talk to me about what people can expect if they decide, well, maybe I will do a balance screening, and then what happens after the screening is over.
0: Sure. Yeah, it's our balance screenings are intended to be really educational for you, but also not take up too much of your time. You know, we're expected to see a lot of people at the expo this year, and we don't want to hog you all to ourselves. So the balance screening should take probably no more than a minute or two with our therapist. It's going to be a combination of some just straight up questions. The therapist will ask you some questions, things maybe you're concerned about, or a couple things about your history. He may you know, see have you stand in place to do certain movements, have you walk just a short distance potentially, and he'll produce a paper for you that you'll be able to take home, and what you do with that is totally up to you. We're happy to obviously make an appointment for you. We accept all insurances, so hopefully paying for your treatment is not a barrier from working with us. But if you have your own physical therapy clinic that you'd like to work with, you can take that to them. You can take that to your provider. You can take that home to a loved one to talk it through. And we'll have some resources available too on our table that you're able to grab to kind of go along with that balance screening report you get.
1: And I think it's important to know that if you do have bad balance, you can get that back. In most cases, not a doctor, but in most cases, you can regain your balance, but you need to know that this is an issue first. There is
0: Totally.
1: a, we're almost out of time, but you also work with people that have Parkinson's disease. Is that right?
0: We do. Our therapists specialize in kind of those neurological conditions, and so from strengthening or balance related from e either one of those planes, our therapists are trained to be able to help folks with that.
1: Okay, we are just about out of time. Chris, quickly, any final words about Expo?
2: No, it's just a reminder. It's next Thursday, May 14th from 10 to 2 at the Shriners Hall in Bangor. We'd love to see as many people as possible. We, you know, it's as we said, it's a community that comes together where we can share resources and really uplift each other and support each other during Older Americans Month. So hope to see everybody out there. And thank you, Carol, for allowing us to talk about it.
1: Thank you. It's always a pleasure. So for more information on Expo, EAAA.org, EAAA.org. 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Maine is spelled out. Thank you both so much for being here. It's been great fun, and I hope you all come to the Expo. That's it for me. This is Senior Talk.
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5: The battles continue. I'm Paul Stevens, Fox News. President Trump honoring military moms at the White House. This as the U.S. and Iran continue to exchange blows.
6: President Trump honoring Gold Star mothers in the Rose Garden as U.S. forces disabled two more vessels for violating the U.S. blockade on Iranian ports. It's the latest attack in a tit-for-tat between the two nations. CENTCOM released new images of the four U.S.-guided missile destroyers that faced incoming fire from Iran while traversing some 500 miles through the Persian Gulf and the Strait of Hormuz. The U.S. carried out retaliatory strikes, but the president insists the ceasefire is still in place.
5: And that's Fox's Aisha Hosni at the White House. While that ceasefire reportedly continues, a peace deal is yet to be made between the U.S. and Iran. The president says U.S. forces will do what is necessary in the conflict. Meantime, the president is spending the day at his Virginia Golf Club for Liv's Golf event near Washington, D.C.
7: Liv's tournament at Trump National Golf Club in Sterling, Virginia is underway. The president is expected to watch some of that action today. Liv golfer Bryson DeChambeau was at the White House earlier this week as part of his leadership of the President's Council on Sports, Fitness, and Nutrition. The breakaway golf league's future, however, is uncertain. The Saudi Public Investment Fund has announced it will not continue financing the league after this season. President Trump's Trump National Doral near Miami hosted the PGA Tour's Cadillac Championship last week. At the White House, Jared Halpern, Fox News.
5: Spanish authorities preparing yesterday to receive more than 140 passengers and crew members on board a hantavirus-stricken cruise ship heading for the Canary Islands. That vessel is set to arrive Sunday at a Spanish island off the coast of West Africa. Passengers will be taken to a, quote, completely isolated, cordoned-off area, unquote. 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
3: It'll be breezy in the afternoon with a high of 60. Tonight there will be evening showers followed by cloudy conditions and a low of 44. Looking ahead to tomorrow, anticipate mostly cloudy skies with a chance of a few showers and a high reaching 62 degrees. For Blueberry Broadcasting, I'm AccuWeather meteorologist Jason Caterina.
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8: 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You know, we do a rotation, almost like a starting pitching lineup, since we are now into baseball season as well. And on the mic today, we have financial advisor Derek Hewitt. Derek, how are you doing ending up tax season right now? You rested? Are you?
7: Yeah.
8: You looking forward to this being over with?
7: I am. You know, I can't wait till the 15th. I think a lot of us dread this time of year, whether you do what I do or you're just someone working, looking, trying to figure out how much you're going to have to pay. It's a tough time of the year for everybody, and it's a good year, part of the year, to get behind us.
8: Yeah, you had said we're gonna continue because we did some of that with Jeremy last week as well, doing some financial spring cleaning. Want to dive into some other topics today, along with talking just a little bit further on how we final up our taxes. What's going to happen with interest rates? We know that the Fed chair time is going to be up in May. What do you think is going to happen? And maybe a little bit of estate planning if we can get there. Let's start out with taxes, though, right now. You and I were just talking in our pre-show notes about Roth conversions. Roth. First of all, since this is one of the first times we're joining in a long time, you and I have done TV together. Here on the radio, we're going to talk Roth conversion, but let's go with the baseline first. What exactly is the Roth conversion from taxes? Just for our listeners who might be hearing us for the first time.
7: Yeah, you know, Spike, a Roth conversion is essentially converting your pre-tax accounts. Think of 401k. Most of the time it's pre-tax. Your IRAs, you know, those are pre-tax accounts that you're basically deferring taxes. It's not indefinitely. For most folks, you're going to have to start pulling money out of those accounts at 73. That will be going up to 75 in 2033. But should you wait that long? Well, maybe not, and because there's a lot of reasons not to. It could push you into a higher tax bracket, and there's other things that come into play. But essentially, a conversion or a Roth conversion is taking some of those pre-tax assets and converting it to a Roth. And for the listeners, you know, listening today, a Roth is a great tool to have, and it's essentially the chassis that your investments are sitting in and how it's taxed. And what happens in a Roth is you pay the taxes before you put the money in, and you no longer have to pay any taxes when you take the money out on the earnings. So it's a great tool to have in the tool bucket, and it's that right there is a good reason to convert. So that's essentially what a Roth conversion is.
8: All right. So, and for some of our listeners out there, and it never feels like this, but as far as our

0: tax brackets. Our tax brackets right now are at historic lows. They're about the third lowest set of tax rates in U.S. history. When Americans all started saving into 401ks back in 1980 and 81, tax rates were literally double. You know, do you know the highest tax rate back in 1980 was 70%? And I'm not exaggerating. Yeah. The middle tax bracket in 1980 was 37%. Derek, what is our highest tax rate today overall on our tax brackets?
1: So 37% is going to be the highest. One thing I would say, Spike, too, is that for a lot of folks that I've talked to, a lot of my clients, myself included, when you run your taxes this year, I would be surprised if you're either owing less or getting back more than you would typically get in most years because of the tax laws that are in place currently. It is putting people in a much better situation financially, for sure. Most folks.
0: Yeah. Then we want to make sure that we are filing everything properly. But as far as kind of the usage of this Roth, let's maybe talk about ages. So a Roth is you'd pay the taxes as you put it in this year to create yourself tax-free income later. You get the growth out tax-free. You get that principal out tax-free because you paid your taxes on it. Do you have an age frame of when you prefer for folks to do? Well, let's talk about Roth contributions. Then we'll get to Roth conversions. What about folks today if they have a Roth 401k option? You got an age? Is this for 20 and 30 year olds, or can you do this if you're 50 or 60?
1: I tell folks that have a Roth option within their 401k or employer plan to convert what they can afford, meaning that you understand you're not taking the deduction for what you can, contribute what you can afford, because you're not taking the deduction when you contribute that like you would to your pre-tax 401k or pre-tax 403b. But it's going to sit in that chassis, in that it's going to sit in that bucket, and it's going to grow tax-free. So what you can afford, knowing you're not going to be able to take the deduction, you should be putting in. And so if you're younger, that's even more reason to do it, because the longer it sits there, the more tax-free interest you're going to, or earnings you're going to get to pull out at a later time. So I think if you're younger, that's the one thing I would recommend to anybody, is to open up a Roth account and make a contribution there if you can, if you do not have access to one through your employer plan.
0: Yeah. I was witnessing somebody talking taxes at a live event recently to a group of younger people. And I got to say, the pushback from people in their 20s and 30s say, oh, you're just trying to get us to pay our taxes now and put more money in, and it's for the government. There's a lot of confusion out there. Like, the tax strategies you talk about are actually try to help people later down the road. It's hard to talk to people about tax strategies because they have things ingrained in them, either from their parents or what they think they've learned. Do you have a hard time kind of explaining some of these tax strategies to folks? Like, no. I was always told to save tax deferred. Tax deferred is the way to go. Is it confusing sometimes?
1: It can be, especially if you're younger. I think for somebody older that is nearing their retirement years, they think about taxes naturally more anyway. But for somebody that is much younger, they're kicking the can down the road. And, for someone in their 30s or 40s, 20 years seems like 100 years to them. And so they're just not overly concerned about it sometimes. Not all, but some aren't overly concerned about it. And so as you're getting closer to retirement, I think you just naturally start to think more about taxes, because that is essentially that's a silent partner you have in your retirement years. I mean, as you're pulling out from those pre-tax accounts, if you have $1 million in a pre-tax account, you know as well as I know that you're not going to pull $1 million out of there. Once you pay taxes, it's going to be considerably less. So wouldn't it be good to have an account with a fairly high amount in it, knowing that you have access to every single thing there, and you don't have to worry about that silent partner, the government, taking a piece of it every time you make a withdrawal?
0: Yeah. Now, for folks who are, let's say, closer to retirement, let's say late 50s, early 60s, the Roth conversion, converting some of your tax-deferred accounts, do you do that with the account that you're putting money into if you're still working? Or is this converting stuff that's outside, like old 401k rollovers? What exactly are we converting?
1: Well, it's important to understand that everybody's situation is different. And so you have to look at your individual situation. We would certainly look at what your income is. What do we see your income going to be in retirement to go over whether or not a Roth conversion makes sense? Now, if you're still working, and your income is considerably higher. I just had this conversation with somebody last week. The couple were making, they're doing well. They're making well over $200,000 a year, and they would be making considerably less in retirement. So converting a Roth in that situation didn't seem to make a lot of sense, because they were already in such a high tax bracket that, you know, I said, you can do it, and you certainly you have access to be able to do that. But the problem is you're going to pay more in taxes now. That's a rare situation. A lot of times, if somebody is working or nearing their ending years and their income is much lower and they see their income being fairly similar in retirement, then it makes sense to have that conversation. You certainly have to run the numbers to look at it and see, you know, what do they look like, and what are you going to end up paying long term, you know, in the form of RMDs and things if you just keep it where it is, and what are you going to pay now if you convert? And you have to kind of compare those two. So I would say if you're still working, it's worth a conversation. It doesn't always make sense in that situation, because for most folks, your working years, you're making considerably more than in your retirement years. But you just have to run the numbers, and that's what we do.
0: Derek, I really appreciate it. Folks, you are listening to the team from Northern Alliance Financial right here in the state of Maine. 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We have folks who are standing by who will schedule that time for you. 833-856-1384 is the phone number. 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
0: 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We've got Derek Hewitt, financial advisor, and we are doing some spring cleaning. Pretty soon we're going to be able to open up all the windows, get down to the beach, enjoy that lovely weather. But first, you know, we got to earn it, right? We got to clean some things out. How about interest rates and our interest rate tools? We've heard conversations. There's supposed to be a new Fed chair by May of this year. The term is up. This can end up turning political, but let's try not to. But what do you see happening with interest rates? Why is this something that we need to take out of the closet and take a look at, Derek?
1: Well, you know, for sure, we're going to see interest rates go down. It's just a matter of how quick. You know, we talked about briefly the fact that, you know, interest rates going down is obviously a good thing, because if they go up, then it means inflation's gotten out of control again. And I don't think we're there, but I do think we're at the point where interest rates are not going to go down as much as we thought they would. And so what I mean is, I think, you know, I think it's basically priced in the market right now. We're looking at maybe one interest rate decrease towards the end of the year, you know, and that has to do with a lot of things. And some things that make it a little bit more difficult is what we're dealing with in Iran, with gas, you know, and oil. That can really, it can give the feds a lot to think about. And they have to take that into consideration when looking at lower interest rates. But what does that mean to the folks listening? Well, it affects your fixed products. It affects, you know, your CDs you get at the bank. It affects your insurance-based products, annuities, life insurance, things like that. And so it's pretty simple if you think about the fact that these companies or banks, they're going to give you an opportunity to earn more money when they're receiving more money on a guaranteed rate. So as interest rates continue to go down, they're getting less money. And so the products are going to be less valuable than they would be. So there's a conversation to have to see, does it make sense to look at what you have? And is there a replacement opportunity there to put you in a better situation? And oftentimes there is. It's a matter of when you picked up the product, what product you have. And those are all things that we run through with clients or potential clients, decide, you know, basically what, you know, what their opportunities are here. And can we put them in a better situation?
0: Right. As an independent team as well, when you're looking at other insurance tools, you're not just taking a look at these insurance tools, meaning annuities or things like IULs, folks term insurance, that's usually for younger families and so forth, but universal and full life, all of that, is taking a look to see what these either fixed rates are, or if there's better ones out there. There's what's known as the 1035 exchange, right? That's the kind of the legal channel way that we're allowed to exchange things, to see if there's a better rate. But I think, Derek, one thing that might be on folks' minds is, you remember the phrase surrender charge. So you might say, okay, great, there's better rates out there. But that's almost like, what is it? Can we say it's similar to turning in your leased car before the contract? Do you pay a penalty for changing these things over?
1: You can. And often you do pay a penalty if it's within 10 years, but you have to take that into consideration when looking at the replacement opportunity. And an example was, I just had a client about a month ago, and I've had many clients in this situation, but this specific one, we were able to give the client about a 30% higher income in replacing it. So that's it. All we did was replace it. You know, with the cost of the surrender penalty, it was quite minimal. And a lot of companies will actually give you bonuses to overcompensate for the surrender penalty. So it's just the question, are you in a better situation now, or can we change it and put you in a better situation? And if we can, it makes sense to have the conversation. And when you look at the numbers, it's essentially when somebody's income is going to go up that significantly, and they're sure they want to take income out, then it makes sense to make that replacement. And, you know, I have many situations like that, you know, Spike, throughout the last year and a half, really, where it's made sense to do that, because quite frankly, you can just put them in, the products are better now, and it makes sense because the insurance companies are getting more money for, you know, fixed interest while the interest rates are higher, and so they're better, and so they're giving you better opportunities to earn. So why not lock in, you know, a product that has higher caps, higher opportunities for earning, that can essentially give you more income down the road?
0: And to be clear for our audience, one of the reasons why you can, number one, do an evaluation, and number two, you want to do it with an independent group, is that you are not, and the entire team of Northern Alliance is not, beholden to any one insurance group. And not saying that any one is better than the other, although there are ratings organizations out there that give them A's and B's and C's. And obviously we use the highest rated organizations out there, meaning the highest funded, and they give out the better rates if they can. But that you're independent, meaning it's kind of like, also, well, I'll say with automobiles, if you're going to go buy an SUV and you go to a Ford dealership, they're going to pitch you a Ford, right?
1: Yep.
0: They're not going to pitch you a Chevy or a Jeep or somebody else's car. Mm-hmm. But you being independent, if somebody says, hey, this is the vehicle that I have, this is the tool that I have, you get to look at every single one that's out there and see if there could be a better rate for what they're trying to accomplish. Am I correct there? Is that kind of the right landscape?
1: Absolutely. You know, one thing that we will do is narrow it down to A-rated carriers. There's a lot of them, you know, as well as I know, out there. So that still leaves you with quite a bit of options on the table. And then we look at, they're always competing with rates. And so we look at, you know, what the rates are with these carriers. And we are able to be independent and not beholden to the captive model where, in your example, Ford, where the only tools they have are Ford products. You know, that's not the situation here. You know, we put a plan together specifically for each person. And so what might work for, you know, someone a year ago might not be the same thing that works for them now. We certainly have companies and products that essentially pay really high out payout rates. And so we'll typically look at them, but it, you know, gives us the option to look at everything on the table within the A-rated carrier realm and see what makes the most sense. And so, yeah, we do not sit with just one product. We can work with any product, and being independent allows us to do that, to really work and put together a plan specific for each and every client.
0: If you, as one of our radio listeners, would like to review any of the interest rate based tools that you're using, not only to get you to your retirement, but to be and stay retired, possibly create income later, ensure your health later on in life, you can call the phone number. We'll do an absolutely free interest rate review on your portfolio. 833-856-1384.

0: growth or aggressive strategy, you know, bonds aren't really going to come into play all too much. But for a lot of our clients that are more in the balanced or moderate realm, this interest rate environment does dictate some of the moves that our portfolio managers are making.
1: If we're looking at interest rates possibly coming down a point or two, or a quarter point or two, who knows? I don't want to say a full point or two, because they're not that large. They're around four-ish right now. So a couple points would be huge. Yeah. A quarter points or half a point, something like that. Does that mean it's immediately going to affect the safer money? I mean, things like older, safer generations, like bank CDs and money markets, is that going to happen pretty much immediately, or does it depend on the banking institution?
0: I would say it happens immediately, in many cases before it actually even happens, because the banks, for the most part, and the insurance companies have an idea of what's going to happen. And sometimes they're assuming interest rates are going down, and then they go back and rates go back up again because of the recent things we've seen with the feds and how interest rates maybe not won't be going down as much as we thought they would. So it is something that they do ahead of time. And if you go do a CD, I use this example often, and you want to take out a CD for 18 months, they're not going to give you the same rate on an 18-month CD than they're going to do on a 9-month CD. You're going to get a much better rate on the 9-month CD, because the bank is just not going to make that guarantee. They know that over the next 18 months, things are going to go down more. So they're only going to lock you in at that higher rate at 9 months. And it's the same thing with these insurance companies, annuity carriers, life insurance companies. They are looking ahead, and they're taking all that information in, and they're making decisions a lot of times before it actually even happens. And so you have to be quick about these things. And oftentimes you want to get on the ball sooner rather than later, because you might miss your chance.
1: Yeah. So I want to let our listeners know, if you want to get your interest rate review, meaning I want you to think of your bond portfolio, I want you to think of your interest rate money that you're trying to create income from in your retirement years, anything that's based on an insurance tool like annuities or IULs. If you are uncertain about what your interest rate is providing you and what might happen to them as interest rates go down, call the phone number. Let's do your interest rate review. 833-856-1384 is that phone number. Folks are standing by. They will schedule a time for you. We can do it over the phone, we can do it over Zoom, or we can do it in one of our many offices across the great state of Maine. 833-856-1384. More with Derek Hewitt after these bottom of the hour messages.
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1: 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Still doing some spring cleaning this time of year. We want to get those windows open, clean out and sweep out the garage, start taking care. I mean, you know what? Let's really get rid of the old shoes, the old jackets, the old shirts and stuff like that that are hanging in the closets that we don't need anymore, and maybe update our financial wardrobe, if you will. When it comes to estate planning and protections for spring cleaning, why do you think we need to take a look at those old documents? Isn't the whole point that we created documents and put signatures on them to just set it and forget it and leave them alone, Derek?
0: Yeah, it's not that easy. Because things are always changing. You know, one thing I want to say before jumping into there is that this is the time of year that we're running a lot of workshops, in-person workshops. For people that are listening, one of the workshops that I've been a part of quite often are asset preservation workshops. We have an estate planning attorney come speak, and because estate planning is more than just the legal piece, you know as well as I know, but it does incorporate the legal piece as well. And so that's a workshop that is very popular. We generally sell out the seats. Well, they don't have to pay, but the seats are full. So

0: we generally have a very high registration and sometimes have to do overflow. But these are something that anyone listening today can come in and sit down. Give the office a call, look on the website, and our office can tell you when we have these coming up. So I just wanted to say that because it really kind of caters to what we're talking about here.
1: Oh, absolutely. Look, the part of the reason why we do the radio program is to help as many people as possible. You do all of the live events all around the state to help as many people as possible. In particular, if you're looking for estate planning, I'll give out our phone number here and I'll give out the website as well, 833-856-1384. Hey, it is much less expensive to talk with your financial advisor about what you might need for estate planning than it is to schedule an hour with your attorney first, because they're going to charge you for that. We can have this conversation and kind of map out what you need first and see if you need to talk to an estate planning attorney or if we might be able to help you with some of the partnerships we have right here. 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But you know what, Derek, is it tougher for folks to start their estate planning conversation because they think it's all just about what we're leaving to the kids later? And nobody really wants to have that conversation. That's not a lot of fun.
0: Yeah, I think most folks think that. And so I don't blame them. And so they're kicking the can down the road. Yes, folks come in, it starts to become more important to them. You know, I would say the average age of my clients personally is probably early to mid 60s. So when they're coming in, they're starting to think more about these things. But it is more than just the legal. And sometimes it's just as easy as making sure your beneficiary designations are proper. And that's something any advisor should be doing periodically, you know, with their clients. And an example, and it would be that, I mean, I know situations personally, and I've heard of them where, you know, someone has had a beneficiary designation to like their ex-wife, you know, they're not married anymore. You know, that obviously is going to be something that their final wishes, they don't want those things going to that place or to that person, especially if you have minor children, because then they're going to be responsible.
1: Well, not just that, but especially if there's a current wife as well.
0: Yeah, exactly. Yeah, that too. You know, I had a situation with a client it wasn't a client of mine. It was a client, but it was the client's mother. So the client's mother had a will set up, and like any family, they had family dynamics and things. Sometimes people aren't happy with everybody. And so she had made some adjustments to her beneficiary designations, apparently, and she did not have the client of mine on there. They ended up reconciling and things were fine. And she changed the will, thinking that that would supersede the beneficiary designation. And what he found out is it didn't, of course. And so when she passed, you know, nothing really went to him. And that's not what she thought was going to happen, because she thought her will would, you know, be more than enough to do that. But, you know, as well as I know, it's really what those beneficiary designations say. So if that says anything, it says just make sure that you revisit these beneficiary designations to make sure that you have them allocated properly to who you want them to be
1: clear, folks, you could have old beneficiary designations, whether it's kids, former spouse, whoever you might have on there. Maybe even during your younger years, you had your parents as beneficiary designations and your parents have now passed. If you haven't updated those things, the legal way, and this went all the way, I believe, up to the Supreme Court. This is how this decision made. Whatever the designation is on, let's say, a 401k, that's where that money is supposed to go. Even if you've said in the will, very simply, oh, I'm leaving my assets to my current spouse, or I'm leaving to the kids, it goes with the beneficiary designation first. So that's a very simple spring clean. Pull out your documents, see who they are. If these are online, whether it's your bank accounts, other insurance, whatever it might be, make sure your beneficiaries are updated to who you want them to actually go to. Then we can start to talk about estate planning tools like, we say you need a will, who needs a trust, and what you can do with the trust. Derek, putting together a trust, again, is this something for late 80s, or is this a tool you use while people are still in their thriving years of retirement?
0: So this is where, I lean on a relationship with our estate planning attorneys that we partner with. And, you know, I have a client personally, well, first off, when you do, when you put together a trust, there's something called a 5-year look back. And so any money, you know, when you're dealing with an irrevocable trust, which is a trust that essentially you do not, you no longer own the assets in the trust. You would have a trustee. A lot of times folks will use like their son or their daughter. They have to abide by the trust rules. But I had a set of clients that husband and wife that did really well for themselves. And they were just savers. They were thrifty. They're never going to run out of money. They, I don't even believe they own an air conditioner. I don't think they're very frugal. Yeah. And you know, the thing is they know they're never going to run out of money, but they are concerned about long-term care expenses. And so in a situation where we had a relationship with an attorney that made sense is, you know, they had the attorney set up an irrevocable trust. Their daughter is the trustee of this. And the situation with them, since they are so frugal and do not need the money, is that their RMDs are, you know, fairly high, and they do not need these each and every year. And so, I mean, they're required to take out well over $100,000 each year of money that they do not need. Obviously, you know, as well as I know, it doesn't matter. RMDs, you got to take out. So required. what we've done in this situation with a required minimum distribution is each and every year, they take the money out. It goes into the irrevocable trust. We manage the trust assets. And over the course of 5 years is well over $600,000 there. There's a 5-year look back. And so we're kind of getting to the point, if we aren't already there, where if something were to happen to them, they're both still pretty healthy. But if something were to happen, they could use those assets and they would not be required to spend those down in order to go into a facility because they no longer own the assets. So that is another more specific example of estate planning. And again, everyone's situation is different, but that did work and it is still working for them.
1: And even funding that, do they have kids? They have a next generation that they were going to be leaving things to? And so this is totally outside of that, or did they not have to worry about a next generation?
0: They do have a next generation, and that's why we've also incorporated into some of their funds, some products that allow for, you know, a increase in beneficiary payouts. So, you know, an annuity type product. It's a legacy annuity type product. Yep. Which will give their kids more money if something were to happen. They don't plan on touching any of the money. And so knowing that, it made planning much easier, you know, because they just...
1: Are you helping them, though, enjoy their retirement lifestyle? This is a common thing we've heard.
0: Yeah, they're happy. They come in.
1: They're spending what they want to. They're spending what they want.
0: They come in and say they love the warm weather, the beach. I mean, every time they come in, they have smiles on their faces. So they're certainly not going without because they're concerned about, you know, the future. It's just how they live their life. And so for them to go out on a really expensive vacation or buy a brand new car, that's just not something that they would do normally. So they're not going without. And I think sometimes folks think with estate planning or leaving money to their beneficiaries, it's going without or making cuts now so their kids can have money. And a lot of times folks typically aren't in that camp. They said, you know, so they get something, they can have it, but I'm not going to go without now. I earn the money and put it together. I'm certainly not concerned with them having to pay taxes in the future. But there are situations too where you have a child, and I know another situation where their child is going to need care the rest of her life. You know, so the money is going to go there. And I believe they set up a some sort of trust account for an institutional trust for their daughter.
1: Oftentimes known as a special needs trust.
0: Exactly.
1: It gets funded and then somebody will look over that trust for them if they're no longer around, whether it's a family member or a brother or sister, or there's actually like institutional people that you can hire then to kind of be your person to look over the trust. But and you have very specific, you know, partnerships, which are kind of I would say no obligation, right? If you are looking for a trust partnership or somebody to speak with, you've got a few phone numbers and so forth for people to reach out to.
0: What we'll do for you. Yeah, it's specifically here in Southern Maine. This is the area that I work in and handle. And what I can do for my clients or for anyone coming in is, if it makes sense, we can set them up with an estate planning firm that does estate planning. It's not a firm that does a million other things. They're good at one thing and they do it well. No fee consultation. You can sit down if you have a trust or a will that you're wondering if it still makes sense, bring that in. They'll look at it and they will not charge you for that first appointment. And then what they will do is tell you what it will look like if you want to work with them down the road. And that really depends on what you're doing, because no trust is created the same. Every trust is different. And if you have a lot of moving parts, it's going to be a little bit more money. But they'll sit down, explain the process and the cost. And if you want to work with them in the future, you certainly can.
1: And you can get started on that process right now with our team here from Northern Alliance Financial. Are you curious what you need to do for estate planning? Hey, some of the easy spring cleaning is look at your own beneficiary designations on every single account, on every single tool you have, and make sure they are who you want, that they're updated. 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
1: 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But wills and trusts, you want to do that with a professional. You can do that here with us by calling the phone number, setting up a time. Or, as Derek was saying, make sure you come to one of the live events. We hold them all around the state. And if you'd like to come to an estate planning event, call the phone number. Let us set you up with one of our registrations. It's no cost to you, but the seats do fill up. So we want to make sure that you get registered in there. 833-856-1384 is that phone number. You know, part of the estate planning to me sounded more like you were protecting assets, creating income. It's not just the investment strategy and growth and high returns. Like, you were talking about a big chunk of change you were putting together for them, the $600,000. Was that in something like an insurance tool, or was that in a portfolio?
0: Yeah, so in that situation, it was in a portfolio and doing quite well. The market up until, you know, this year has been doing substantially better than we thought. Yeah. A couple of weeks. Yeah. So, and they don't need the money now. So they were a good candidate to sit in a, they're in a balanced, you know, borderline growth portfolio there. The rest of their funds are allocated completely different. But, and it's done well. It's done really well. And they don't need the money now. They're both healthy. But you know as well as I know, you're healthy until you're not. I mean, it can take, you can forget some devastating news and, you know, all of a sudden things change. So in that situation, that's what we did. But there are many other situations where, you know, I'm thinking of an example with a client I met a couple of weeks ago. I met them for a review. They've been clients for years. But the wife is finally going to retire at 65. She turned 65 in May or June, but she wants to know, what are we going to do in retirement? And it's something for a lot of folks that's scary, because they're used to their time for money, you know, working and not having to touch your accounts. She's done really good at accumulating and putting money in. She never has to take money out. She's smart. And at some point in retirement, she's just ready to retire completely, not partial, but completely. And so she's not going to be taking in an income anymore. So now you got to, you know, as well as I know, you got to live off that income that you've accumulated. And for some folks, even when it is something that they can do easily and you show it to them, it's still a scary concept. And in her situation, what we did was we basically sort of gave her a self-pension. So we converted some of her assets, not all of them, some of them, I would say probably 25% of them, not even, maybe 20%, and put it into an income product that will pay her out in income the rest of her life. I mean, the payout rate for this income product right now is almost 7.7%. So the example I use is we could do 8, 9, even 10% from your portfolio. But you know as well as I know that if the market doesn't continue to do well, you will run out of money at some point. It won't be for a while, but the worst thing is not when you run out of money, it's when you find out you're going to run out of money. Because when that happens, you're later in your years. I told her, I said, you could do this for quite a while, but you may be 80 or mid 80s and all of a sudden realize, oh, now I'm going to run out of money. It's too late now. You're not going back to work. And, you know, so it makes sense to really incorporate some income that comes from a guaranteed income. And from a 7.7% payout rate is a great rate. And, we were able to look at all the carriers and really compare these A-rated carriers like we discussed on the previous segment and look for the one that made the most sense.
1: Let's talk about it from right now perspective. We're as you come up on the beginning of a month and you're going to take your withdrawal out, let's say, from your investment accounts. Our markets are down as of this recording about 8 or 9% from where they were a few weeks ago. If you take out your $1,000 or $2,000 and let's say it's a tax deferred account, if you need the $1,000 for spending, you're going to need more than that because you got to pay your tax on it. So now we're looking at probably $1,200. And your account possibly could be down, obviously, 8 or 9% from where it's at. So it's really more like a withdrawal of $2,000 to $2,500. It's a lot more. So what you're talking about is shoring up a percentage of your consistent income and yet still having something for growing down the road. Now, that's a lot to juggle for somebody who's going into retirement. I'm sure you've got some folks, and we like to call them engineers, you know, who come in with their spreadsheets and they enjoy doing this. But there's a lot of folks who want this to be as automatic as their paycheck was during their working years. So how do you set it up for folks? Do some folks want to be a little more hands-on, or can you automate this for other folks who don't want to have to know how the watch works?
0: I think when clients are coming in, they're looking for our guidance, especially someone who's been a client for many years. And trust us, they're looking for our guidance on what they should do. And I tell them the important thing I need to know from them, the most important thing is what are you're looking at your expenses. What do you think they're going to be? And I always tell them to add more to it. So let's plan for it being much more than you think it's going to be. Because if we can make it work for more, we can certainly make it work for less. So once we figure that out, then I say, how much can we convert and give you some guaranteed income that you don't need to worry about? And that way it gives us flexibility on the rest of the stuff in the market. It allows you to maybe add a little bit more risk that you wouldn't, because you don't need to take from the market accounts all that much, just as needed. You know, I have another client that just recently, he decided to turn on his income on a product that we had set him up with a while ago. And that income is actually going to cover his mortgage payment in retirement completely. He's not going to have to worry about that. And so that does a couple things for him. First, it covers his mortgage payment, and it's just one less thing he has to worry about. The other thing is that it allows us to build his managed account much better because of the fact that he doesn't need to take a consistent withdrawal out of that account. So if the market's not doing well, like it is now, he can just hold off. And right now he's not taking consistent withdrawals out of there or systematic withdrawals because he doesn't need to. But he can take them out as needed. And so it gives that flexibility to allow him to do that by setting him up with some guaranteed income as part of his, you know, his cash flow or his income plan.
1: If you're just joining the program, this is Conquering Retirement with the team here from Northern Alliance Financial on the mic today. We've got financial advisor Derek Hewitt. But 30 minutes ago, we were talking about interest rates. And we know that there's going to be a new Fed chair come May. Current Fed chair, Jerome Powell, his term will be up and certain to be replaced there. We think that interest rates might come down a little bit. Don't know exactly the timing when, but probably pretty soon. So if we are basing income on interest rate tools like annuities, do we see the possibility of the better rates that are around right now going down as well? Meaning, is this the time to act to review any of your income tools?
0: Absolutely. Rates will go down. We know that. It's just a matter of when. And going into this year, You know, the feds come out with a dot plot of where they think interest rate deductions are going to come and when they're going to come. And, you know, it's changed substantially since the beginning of the year. Right now, it's basically baked in that you're looking at one interest rate deduction from the feds this year. But that could change considerably depending on what's happening. It's a lot of outside things that come into play, like Iran mm-hmm. and, you know, the oil situation there and how the feds react to that. But we're looking at maybe one interest rate deduction right now, just the way things are. And just recently, a lot of the carriers have actually raised the rates a little bit higher because going into the year, a lot of the carriers, banks predicted that interest rates are going to drop. We talked about the fact that they try to get ahead of these things. They're not doing it right when it happens. They're usually doing it before or trying to predict what's going to happen before. And so rates are actually a little bit higher with some carriers than they were, you know, a couple months ago. And so now is the time to do it, because I can tell you for sure that their interest rates are going to go down. It's just a matter of when.
1: Oh, man. For our listeners out there, this is a great time, if not one of the greatest times right now, to review your tools. I mean, we're not going to see the interest rates that we saw from, I don't know, 20, 30 years ago. We're not going to be seeing double digits. But squeezing out those half a points, that maybe 1 point to do just a little bit better, if you haven't reviewed your interest rate tools that are going to provide you income in retirement, right now is a great opportunity to review them. 833-856-1384 is the phone number for you to call to get your tools, your interest rate tools, reviewed along with the rest of your portfolio. Because, Derek, these things do go a little bit hand in hand. You know, we've seen a lot of upside in our markets, and we've both been positive. But hey, I have to keep reminding you, our market's down about 8 or 9% from where it was, again, going to our Iran conflict right now. And when is that going to go away? Now, we know our markets respond very, very quickly today. It could be over as of next week and then it's done, but it could also be dragged out all the way throughout the rest of the year. So if we're basing our income on what's happening on our markets on a week-to-week basis, that's a lot of risk. Don't you like to take the risk off the table, Derek?
0: Well, and the other thing I would say is that markets overreact significantly. Mm. So when you have news like this, which is another reason why I tell folks, it's easier said than done, but when you look at your accounts, don't react to what's happening now. It's too late. And things could change considerably in a month. Absolutely. But just adding that guaranteed interest, creating a little bit of a pension in your portfolio with some of your assets, it gives you some peace of mind and it allows some flexibility in planning. So, you know, the old saying, don't put all your eggs in one basket, you know, holds true. You know, you want to spread things out, spread out the risk. And, you know, those are just one of the many tools that we have to be able to, you know, do that for our clients.
1: You were telling a story a little while ago about a couple of clearly done very well for themselves. They've saved enough. They're taking out so much in required minimum distributions. They don't even need it. You're even investing that. They are concerned about long-term care. But what I really took away, because we were talking about on a break, is you said just how happy they are when they
0: Absolutely.
1: Come in. Just the joy that they have. When you've had families like this, clients like this for years, and you come in and you're doing the review and you see the smile on their faces. Is that part of the reward for you? Just knowing how they get to live their lives?
0: Well, knowing somebody is that comfortable with everything and coming in with a smile, being happy about the things they've done. We were able to connect them with the attorney. They're working with the attorney we connected them with. We're managing their funds in the trust and their personal funds. And they just trust us and they're happy. And yeah, it means a lot. It definitely, it adds to this job. It makes it more rewarding knowing and seeing how what you've done and how you've planned and what it's done to affect their retirement year. So knowing
1: Derek,
0: they're enjoying their retirement is a great thing.
1: Yeah, Derek, to be clear, you know, it's not a cookie cutter either process or implementation. Everybody's plan is completely different. I mean, it's gotta be. We're different ages. We have different savings amount. We have different jobs. We have different families. We have different spouses, or we're solo in retirement. That's, I guess, what I always wonder about is how do you put it together so differently for so many different people out there? Because I believe it's not a cookie cutter process, right?
0: It's not. In fact, there are firms, and I've had folks come in where, you know, they'll sit down with somebody and the firm already knows what they're going to sell them or offer them before they even end the conversation. And we don't do it that way. We have an initial consult where we go through everything, a fact-finding appointment, and really do our due diligence and educate ourselves before we make any suggestions. First of all, to make sure they're in a good place. And if not, what are we going to do to change it? And I want folks to understand why. So that is not, it's not a cookie cutter thing. We need to take each case individually because everybody's situation is different.
1: Mm-hmm. All right. Well, for our listeners out there, you can get started on your own complete portfolio review, which includes your investment strategy. Are you concerned about the markets? The fact that they are currently 8 or 9% down from where they were? Are you worried about interest rates, which could possibly change as soon as May, maybe even a little bit before that? Are you worried about what is going to happen with increased inflation? We've already seen it at the gas station. Is it going to start affecting grocery stores as well? How can we make sure that you can be and stay retired through the next 20 and 30 years? You know what? As Derek was saying, if you're worried about reacting right now to what's going on, you're already too late. Let's put together a plan that helps you not necessarily foresee, but to protect you from what dangers could lie ahead in the future. Call the phone number, 833-856-1384. That's 833-856-1384. Today's program was about spring cleaning. Hey, Derek, once we get into the summer travel season, are people thinking about their financial planning, or should we do this now before it gets to be too late and we're traveling, packing bags with the family?
0: Well, it's easier to do it now than when we get that nice weather and people are traveling. So yeah, it's probably better to do it in the spring cleaning than in the middle of summer. We don't get very many summer days here in Maine. So, you know, I'm sure folks would rather be out enjoying the weather than sitting in here putting a plan in place. So do it now. Now's the time.
1: Derek Hewitt, thank you so very much. 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We'll be back again next week.
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4: 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The views, statements, and opinions expressed herein are those of the individual speakers and not necessarily those of Foundations and its affiliates. The information contained herein does not constitute an offer to sell any securities or represent an express or implied opinion or endorsement of any specific investment opportunity, offering, or issuer. Any discussion of performance or returns is not indicative of future results. Any discussions of specific strategies are for informational purposes only and have been provided to help determine whether they may be appropriate for your specific situation. If applicable, the primary goal of converting retirement assets into a Roth IRA is to reduce the future tax liability on the distributions you take in retirement or on the distributions of your beneficiaries. Each individual investor's situation is different, and any ideas provided may not be appropriate for your particular circumstances. Comments regarding a particular client's experience may or may not be the same as another client's experience and is not an indication that any client or prospective client will experience the same or a higher level of future success or performance. Foundations only transact business in those jurisdictions where it's properly registered or is excluded or exempted from registration requirements. Registration as an investment advisor is not an endorsement of a firm by securities regulators and does not mean the advisor has achieved a specific level of skill or ability. Nothing herein constitutes a recommendation that any security, portfolio, or securities or investment strategy is suitable for any specific person. No legal or tax advice is provided. 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
6: We're trading blows in the Persian Gulf. I'm Jack Callahan, Fox News. The U.S. and Iran testing the limits of a fragile ceasefire. Fox's Ashley Webster has more from Tel Aviv.
7: There has been plenty of military action around the Strait of Hormuz. The very latest saw a U.S. F/A-18 Super Hornet fire on two empty Iranian-flagged oil tankers that were heading towards a port in Iran. Both vessels were disabled. Let's not forget there is a ceasefire in existence, but apparently it's a little shaky. Now, according to Central Command, the blockade is preventing more than 70 tankers capable of transporting more than $13 billion worth of oil from entering Iranian ports.
6: President Trump says a peace deal with Iran could be signed soon, but Iranian officials have yet to respond to the latest American proposal. Concern over the deadly respiratory ailment known as hantavirus is growing. Before leaving the White House Friday, President Trump telling reporters so far things are under control here.
8: We have it. We have very good people looking at it. It seems to be okay. They know the virus very well. They've worked with it for a long time. They know it very well. Not easy to pass on. So we hope that's true.
6: The rare rodent-borne disease, recently the center of an outbreak aboard a cruise ship. Virus is usually transmitted through rodent saliva, urine, and droppings and can become airborne near surfaces which have been contaminated. There were a handful of Americans on board the stricken vessel. None has tested positive for the virus so far, but they are being monitored. State Department sanctioning four China-based entities accused of supporting Iran's military operations during Operation Epic Fury. Firms including Mientropy Technology, also known as Mizar Vision, and Earth Eye, allegedly providing satellite imagery to the Iranian military. 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
5: VOM Weather from the Hammond Lumber Company Weather Desk.
6: Today, expect a mix of sun and clouds with increasing cloud cover. Later in the day, it'll be breezy in the afternoon with a high of 60. Tonight, there will be evening showers followed by cloudy conditions and a low of 44. Looking ahead to tomorrow, anticipate mostly cloudy skies with a chance of a few showers and a high reaching 62 degrees. For Blueberry Broadcasting, I'm AccuWeather meteorologist Jason Caterina.
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Okay. How do you top that on Saturday morning? I guess I have to talk a lot now. Boy, a little classic stuff just to get, you know, I have a real problem if I watch a video of a live band and people start clapping along. And I understand you're moved by the spirit. The music is exciting. But a lot of times it just annoys out of me. It annoys the heck out of me that because they may be clapping out of time or whatever. Or I just want to hear the musicians do their thing. That's the exception, what we just played. And it seems Strauss and classics, if it's the kind of thing you can clap along with, it's probably okay. I will grant, let me write that down. That's okay. I've approved Saturday morning. May 9th. That was all. This is an exciting week. This is the week, I've been looking forward to this week for months, because next Saturday, mark it on your calendar, May 16th, next Saturday, is cleanup week in Stockton Springs, Maine. And I've talked about this last week. I've talked about it for weeks now because I've just been so excited about it. I'm usually a someone who is on the receiving end of wonderful things that people put out. I will grab something that catches my eye. I've got a, you know, those cones you use on the street for construction? Somebody put one of those out in the garbage. And I grabbed it. I waited till dark. I went back and got it. And I'm looking at it. I think, did they steal this? That's why they're getting rid of it? Now I've got it. But Pete has put it to good use. But this year is different because I will be the contributor instead of the contributee. And man, I've got so much junk in that old house to put out. And one of the big ones is a lot of glass, a lot of windows, old storm windows, aluminum and wood. I've got six windows that I haven't put in yet. Because you may recall, I did two. This is in our living room. We have five windows in the living room alone to do. I did two, and I kind of made a mess. Because, you know, you're taking old trim off, paint flakes off. It's just messy. So the other five windows were on hold, but we have moved enough stuff around, which I'll talk about in a little bit, the room is reasonably empty and is ready for me to do those windows. And I'm going to do them this week. I don't care what this weather. I don't want to talk about the weather. It's just aggravating. Not atypical May in Maine, but it's just still, you know, can I have a run of a couple of warm days, please? But I don't care. So I took off the storm windows, aluminum storms, took those off yesterday. So I'm ready. And it's going to happen. It's going to be this weekend. And so I'll have 10 individual window sash that are going bye-bye, in addition to five storm windows, in addition to the stuff I've already taken out that haven't gotten rid of yet. It's going to be one hellacious pile of stuff. And it starts Sunday afternoon. It's going to start piling up in front of my house. And it's already started. A lot of folks started 2 weeks ago. And God bless them, because that gives you an opportunity to shop. Because you never know what you're going to find. So, anyway, last weekend was a big weekend at the Gozy House, because the kitchen, excuse me, the kitchen, it's not done, but it was usable. And I had put the substrate down. I used a 3/4-inch OSB. And so Saturday afternoon, and I had cut a lot of, I think I had glued up the edging already. So Saturday afternoon was the day to put down the tile on the surface. And there wasn't a lot of cutting to do. It was enough. But got it all down, got it glued down. And then Sunday morning, I finished hooking it up.
I ran the two water lines to the sink, set the sink in place, turned on the water. Had running water in a kitchen sink for the first time in 2 months. Well, first time really in 4 months, because I had taken the old sink out 4 months ago. But we moved out of a house with a functioning kitchen. We could have gone back and used it, but we're moved in. We're here. Anyway, the kitchen's maybe 75%. There's an area that I haven't done yet because I've got to move a radiator, which is going to happen probably beginning of the week. There's other steps. I've got stuff in the basement that has to come out for cleanup week that has to be out of the way before I cut the pipes. But we continue to make strides, if you will. And it's starting. It really looks nice. I've done it enough that it's. I'm not bragging. I'm just saying it came out nice. It could have looked awful, but it didn't. It looks good. And I trimmed out one of the window. Well, actually, two windows: sink window and opposite in the original kitchen. There were three windows that got replaced. That all got trimmed out. Man, I want to tell you, when you do stuff like that, when you put kitchen cabinets in, put a countertop on, when you do the window trim, all of a sudden the room just kind of pops because it looks like it looks like it's done. It's not done, but it's way closer than it was a week ago, and it will continue to do that. It's gratifying. It's still a lot to do. There's a lot of little stuff last night. I didn't really feel like, you know, it's been a long week, but I just said, I got to do something. I have to be doing something. I can't just put TV on or get online and goof around. Excuse me. So I had some doors to paint and some trim to paint. So let's do some painting let's see how much of a mess I can make. And I did okay. I made a good mess. Anyway, I will persevere over the weekend. And we'll see what happens. But there's a lot to talk about. It is hot and cold. It is 8:15. You know what that means. It's time for the tune machine. There we go. Okay. We got it. We'll be right back.

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I'm back. It's 8:18. It's hot and cold Saturday morning. Our phone number is 1-800-966-1039. Text line 601-207-4478. If you'd like to text this morning, you can do that. We have that technology. We are quite something, I tell you what. So I have a theory. The cabinets are in. Most of the hardware's in. And we're settling in. I'm in the process of making a kitchen island, which I'll probably work on when I'm not hauling garbage out to the side of the road. And I have a theory. I'm not sure my wife agrees with this theory, but she didn't say no. But I have a theory that maybe 30% of all our worldly goods are in the kitchen. We have a lot of cabinets, and there's a lot of stuff. The kitchen island in the old house had Christmas stuff in it. A lot of the cabinets, we have 42-inch tall cabinets. The top shelves, which I can reach, my wife can't reach, so that becomes my domain. I got my hats up there. I got my puppets up there. I can't let the puppets go. We used to have puppets on the TV show, and I just, they're like part of the family. So all that stuff is now in the kitchen cabinets. And she's still moving stuff around, but and get this. We have two cookie jars. Isn't that great? And one of them questioned about. We were a supermarket, and you should get some cookies. I said, yes, I should. And so I'm looking in the cookie aisle, and, Chips Ahoy and stuff, I don't want that. I think those are the kind of cookies that, if you clean cars as we do, you find a lot of food sometimes, kids in the back seat, and a lot of the food never goes bad. I'm not sure that's a good sign. I mean, it is good in one sense, but it's maybe easier to clean up. But so I'm looking around. I want to have something different. And so a lot of times I'm looking at stuff that's made elsewhere, not necessarily, the Oreos and stuff like that. And I saw one. I said, I grabbed it. It was in a little box, a cube, really. And it said Stroopwafels. Now, the name got me right there, Stroopwafels. And then it's like wafers with caramel in the middle. So I got to get the... I didn't look at the price. I'm sure it would have scared me if I looked too close. But I got a package. There are only 8 in the package, so I can have one a day. And I have one extra. When I need a treat, special treat. So the Stroopwafels are in their own cookie jar. And then other cookies are in the other cookie jar. This is a great country, isn't it? I mean, I got two cookie jars in my kitchen. There's a reason to finish the kitchen, Tom. So anyway, so we got that going for us. That's a good thing. This week was busy in that on Tuesday, Cinco de Mayo, Hammond Lumber had the big expo in Augusta, Maine. My buddy Matt Mann, who is managing some of their stores in Corinth and Dover, said, "Are you coming to the show? You should come to the show." I'm like, it's in Augusta. I got stuff to do. I said, you know what? I'm going to go. And I went I haven't been to Augusta in a while. Once I figured out where the Civic Center was. I looked at directions and then I missed my turn. Anyway, I eventually landed at the Civic Center. And, I'm like, where the heck am I going to park? There were so many cars. There were so many people there. It was very impressive. I got to meet Mr. Hammond. I didn't know there was a Mr. Hammond. One would assume there would be. Anyway, I got to meet a lot of folks, and Matt took me around, introduced me to vendors and stuff. And it was a good time. Big, big show. So that was a big deal. Now, that was last week. This past week. This coming week,
starting on May 14th, which is my dear wife's birthday and our friend Dave Landman, the architect's birthday, both on May 14th. Equally important on May 14th, or a very close second, Hammond Lumber is having their big tent sale, start of their big tent sale in Belgrade. And it's Thursday, Friday, Saturday. And if you're looking for deals, I've never gone. But first of all, I'd have to bring a really big trailer with me. Because if I go there, I would be buying a lot of stuff. But if they have a lot of this stuff online you can look at. Check out the Hammond Lumber website and take a look. It is worth looking at. And their deals, and especially on lumber, pressure-treated lumber, pine. You know, Hammond Lumber, one of the things I love about going to any of their yards is they have great pine. And they also have good deals on oak. And I've got to get some oak. I've got projects. I need more pine. I just had them deliver some bunch of pine for me this week for trimming out the windows. It's all gone. I used it all up. And, that's an interesting point. trimming out windows. The windows that I did are outside walls. And we've had this discussion a lot about trimming where you have a...

inset, which is that part, which is the wall, the open wall cavity, the window sitting on the outside edge of the wall, okay? And then you've got, in my case, we had an exposed stud, 2 inches of foam, drywall, and actually there was a layer of drywall in there, too, an extra layer of drywall. So we had all that thickness. And let's say, for the sake of discussion, the one particular wall, I think it was about 6 inches. It wasn't 5.5, it was 6 inches. So I couldn't use 1x6. Had to buy 1x8, cut it down. So the two sides and the top of the window, have to measure them all, because sometimes windows or wall cavities are a little cockeyed. But it all was six. It turned out, serendipitously, all was 6 inches. Maybe one side's 5.75, the other side's 6. It's okay. You just measure it, cut it, it'll fit. The windowsill, the bottom part, is a little different, because that has to extend out a ways. If you look at, and you know, this is something, if you're not aware of this, you look at some of the windows in your house, the way they're trimmed, and there's a lot of different ways to trim it, but a traditional way would be the sill comes out at least an inch and a half, maybe, beyond the wall, and the and trim that's facing you, which is would be the second part of the trim, has to sit on top of it. So it's going to go in that 6 inches, plus maybe an inch and a half, maybe 2 inches, depends what you're doing. And basically that makes a box. So you measure everything up. I usually scribble it on a little piece of paper, because if somebody talks to me, my wife will come in and say, I got a question. And if I'm holding those numbers in my head, they are gone, man. They're just got, they've gone to, they're out in Garland. They ain't coming back. So I always scribble them down on a piece of paper. You know, mark right side, left side, so I don't get confused. I confuse easily, I'll admit it. And I make up this, what essentially is a box. And I have a brad nailer, so I nail together, and what I wind up with is a box that will slide right into that opening if I did it right. I've done it before where I've used screws to put it together, which you can do, with a little bit more chance of splitting the wood with screws. Brad nail is perfect. If you mess it up, if it doesn't fit right, you can take it apart, pull the brads out, and start all over. It's not a big deal. But I have done this a few times. And the one window was 8 feet. The opening was three windows. So it was 8 feet by, I don't know, 40 inches or something. No. 8 feet by 56 inches, something like that. So that was a big box I made. And I do it right in front of the, you know, I cut the wood ahead of time, bring it up, brad nail it together. And then if God loves me, and he did this week, it slid right into the opening. And I can nail it in place. Excuse me again. Use a brad nail, or I could use screws. And then you've got the fascia, the part that faces you, which would be the trim boards, so to speak. And the same deal. You measure everything, I used to try to do this by eye. That is never good. So I make sure I have multiple levels, and you know, I was young and stupid, as opposed to being old and stupid. It's good. You get the level out, and you measure everything, and you make sure everything is reasonably plumb and level, and then put the rest of it together. And you know, you do this once or twice, and it's not a big deal. I mean, the kitchen window I did, but that was like 3x3. It wasn't a big window. That one was, but that was the really thick wall area. That was about 15 minutes at the most. That's cutting the wood, cutting everything down width-wise, obviously lengthwise. And I am set up in my garage to do this, but I've got to go upstairs, downstairs. I'll have to shoot a video of the routine I have to go through to get from the garage to the house, because it's kind of crazy. But anyway, I got to take a break. It's 8:31. I talk too much. That's what's happening. But that's okay, because we got some sweet soul music on Saturday morning, hot and cold. We'll be right back.

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All right, we're back. It's 836, hot and cold, Saturday morning. Text 601-207-4478, phone 1-800-966-1039. And let's turn that down. We got a couple of messages came in. First one, I have a 12 by 20 tiny house, is there a small heat source that does not require electricity? I want to be able to leave for 2 weeks without worrying about freezing up. I have a Chinese diesel heater and big battery that works great. Also have a wood stove, but neither would be great to leave for 2 weeks or more. A couple of thoughts come to mind. One would be a something like an Empire gas heater. I'm sure there are other companies that make them, but these do not require electricity. They do, of course, require gas. And I suspect you might be able to have programmable thermostat operating the thing. It would run on batteries on its own, but so that would be one option. The other option I've come across, I've not used one, is there are 12-volt DC heat pumps out there. Would it be feasible to run one of those off of PV? And they're made to be run off photovoltaics. It may be a panel or two with a suitably sized battery might work as well. My advice on either would be that if you're doing that, I would still try to freeze-proof the building in terms of shutting the water off, draining the pipes best you can, and freezing the drains. You know, 2 weeks of rain in the winter can do a lot of bad stuff if the heat does not run. Let's see. Tom, if you set your stroopwafels on top of your coffee cup before you eat it, it'll warm the caramel inside. Yeah, I saw that on the package. I have not tried it yet. Because I'm not usually the stroopwafel is a afternoon snack, and I don't usually have coffee that time of day. Where is it? I just looked it up here. And you know, Google, you can ask anything, and so and the AI answered the question. My question was, stroopwafels good for you? I know this is hard to believe. Well, I will read verbatim from the AI overview. Stroopwafels are generally considered a high-sugar, high-calorie treat rather than a health food. Duh! Though they can serve as effective high-energy fuel for endurance athletes. Yeah, that's me. A single stroopwafel contains about 120 to 180 calories, 10 to 11 grams of sugar, and 3 to 6 grams of fat. Other than that, they're healthy. Oh, God. But they are good. And I've got a new... I won't be having them every week. But it was fun to find something different from Holland. And what a cool name. And the name sold me. I would have bought them almost... Well, when it had I had a caramel, I had to buy it. I mean, it's the end of that conversation. Well, let's see. Oh, so like I said, cleanup week is next Saturday. All stuff has to be out by Saturday morning. There's some stuff I needed to do outdoors. One of which was in the kitchen, which is a hard to heat room. We have a bay window, and I assumed that underneath the bay window was exposed, except somebody in their brilliance has put milfelt over the bottom of the bay window. And that's annoyed the heck out of me since January when we bought the house. So I went out there yesterday with the pry bar, and I took it off. And there's old ladder. Now, you know, when you do stuff like that, when you take plastic or you bank a foundation, and I'll call this banking, although it's not great banking for sure. You run the risk of trapping moisture, and it did. I did not look underneath the bay window yet because I was just busy getting the milfelt off. But it
it did next to nothing. There was lattice under there that it don't look good. So the lattice has to come off. The lattice will come off, I think, for cleanup week. That's going out because there's nothing there to save. It's just gone. But it's somebody's thought it was a good. You know, Milfelt, if you have it, it does have some use. We had one of those portable garages. It was actually a curved thing. And I had picked it up. Some guy had bought it to store an antique car and never anchored it to the ground. And guess what happened? It blew away. And it actually turned upside down. And it was expensive, the one he had. And he had it for sale for, I don't know, next to nothing, $50. But I had to take it apart. So I went up there with some tools and took it all apart, brought it back down and put it back up, anchored it to the ground. And I had a lot of little electric cars that were kind of like golf carts stored in there. And rather than just have it on the bare ground, which was going to allow moisture to come up and be messy or have mud or whatever, somebody had given me Milfelt. And I put that down on the ground. Backtrack. At the time, we were selling foam. And one of the foam companies also sold rubber roofing. And they had a 3-foot-wide roofing that you would melt. The backing was asphalt. You'd melt it and you'd stick it down. And for some reason, they were getting rid of it. I'm sure it was some kind of defect. And we had a truckload of it come in. And I unrolled it, put that on the ground as a vapor barrier, and it was a very effective barrier. And I put Milfelt over it. It was kind of like having a carpet to work on. And that was a really interesting space. It had a strip of clear plastic at the top of the roof. It was something like 20 by 30 or so. It wasn't a huge building, or 18 by 24. And it was about, at the peak, maybe 10 feet tall. But it had a strip along the roof that was clear plastic, so it had daylight that would come in. So I didn't need any lighting in there. And it was warm enough that the plastic that covered it was a dark color, like a dark brown. And even on cool days, not cool days, but cloudy days, it was wintertime, I would be out there. It was comfortable. It might be 45, 55 degrees, but I mean, it was above freezing and you were out of the wind. So it was a great place for me to mess around with cars at a time when I wasn't in the car business. But anyway, it's we eventually took it down and went on to greater glories. But it was interesting the way that passive gain, that black surface or dark surface for the cover, transmitted enough heat through. Obviously, it would cool down as soon as the sun went down or daylight went away and it was nighttime. But it was a pretty effective space. So. Let's see. I'm starting to also plan ahead now that it will eventually be warm. I think that's kind of on our docket, that at some point we're going to have some warm weather. And I'm getting ready to, I've got a bunch of clapboard to replace. I've got, the house I have has got almost 10-inch exposed Masonite siding on several sides, and that's got to come off. The reason I bought the house is that siding has driven me crazy. I've seen it for years. It's the ugliest thing I've ever seen. I've seen uglier things, but it's not. It's an old colonial house built in 1860. It should have regular clapboards on it, and it's gonna. And I made the decision this week. I'm just gonna get primed pine. That's what I'm doing. So that will be happening. But there's also a side porch that
got boogered up at some point, as many things in this house were boogered up over the years. People just didn't know any better, or they were being cheap, and you don't necessarily have to spend a lot of money to do it right. But the original posts for the porch were probably 6x6, and they were decorative. They were square. They weren't round. They had like chamfered edges and just a little bit of detail. And really, if you're going for sort of that Victorian look, whatever, you don't have to have a lot of fancy detail. You just have to look at what's out there that hasn't been boogered up, and you copy it, or you could paraphrase it. You can adapt. Wood is the beauty of working with wood is you can do anything you want with it pretty much. You might need some equipment, but that's an excuse to go buy power tools, and that's always a good day. So the porch got kind of boogered up. The original posts, I'm sure, rotted away. Or not necessarily rotted away, but the bottoms rotted. And they got replaced with 4x6 pieces of pressure-treated lumber. Now, I think what was originally there was something like a 6x6 square post with chamfered edges and some frou-frou, not a lot. And then they put some kind of, it doesn't have railings, it has some kind of weird lattice. And some of it's come off, the rest of it's coming off this weekend because it's, did I say it was cleanup week? Yeah, it's going, man. So, but I want to replace the railings with something more appropriate. And I might have enough balusters to do it. But I will be replacing the posts with 6x6 pressure treated. And we'll get out my handy dandy saws and router and try to spiff them up so they're not just a square post. Try to make them look a little bit more presentable. And really, you can buy fancy pre-made posts that look really cool and spend a lot of money. Or you can get just a raw piece of lumber and take a look at what they did 100 years ago, 166 years ago, and kind of replicate. And I do have some original posts on the house still, so I know what they looked like. And I will copy that as best I can. I don't have to copy it exactly, but I will do something. I'm not that much of an artist, but I certainly can operate a router, and I can measure. And if you can do that, you can do a lot of stuff, make it look pretty. And then it just takes paint. And that's another thing. We've got a really nice big deck that looked rough. It had some goofy lattice on it. I took that off, and I'm looking at the deck, and my wife's looking at it. This looks nice. It's old weathered pressure-treated lumber that needs to be power washed and painted. And a little bit of touch-up, maybe a little, there'll be some woodworking done. But the basic structure is fine. So that's another project that might not even get done this year. But it's a project that will be done in due time. And, you don't have to go crazy spending money. You don't have to buy composites. You don't have to buy pre-made railings. You can get basic lumber. Again, pressure-treated can be your friend. And that's going to be the least expensive material, aside from just straight lumber that isn't pressure-treated. But from my point of view, if it's outdoors or it's exposed to any kind of moisture, It maybe you're paying 25-30% more per board foot. It's well worth getting pressure treated. You do need to make sure they're kind of straight, and don't let them sit around because they might warp if they're not being installed somewhere. But that's going to happen. We had an interesting. I wasn't sure I was going to talk about this, but I think I will. Had an interesting experience this past week. We have my old house up for sale, and we got an offer in on it. And the offer was a good offer, except the buyer wanted me to do a lot of stuff. And I mean modify the house, not just, one of the things was clean out the wood stove. Okay,
I'll clean out the wood stove. I could do that. That's not a big deal. That's not modifying the house. That's cleaning out the wood stove. And the stove didn't even really need to be cleaned, but I'll clean it. I'm not difficult to get along with. But they wanted a lot of stuff changed in the house. And I've had the experience. Years ago, we had a house for sale. And the guy who, we had a person really seriously interested in the house. They wanted to buy the house. So they wanted to have a house inspection. So they had a builder friend come in and inspect the house. And he had a couple things that he was concerned about. I said, well, give me the written, report. And I got the written report. The written report was on a 3x5 file card, scratched out in pencil. And I'm verbatim, you need to stripe the joists, the insulation from the joists, they will trap moisture. Now, I was doing the radio show at the time, and I didn't say anything like, do you know what I do? I kept my big yap shut. And what had happened, it wasn't in the joists, or joists would be the proper term. There was 3.5-inch fiberglass in the ceiling rafters, and this was a big attic. And the insulation was there. It wasn't trapping moisture. It's fiberglass. It was no vapor barrier. It could breathe, if you will. It was well ventilated. But Mr. Stupid, sitting here wanting to make the sale, I took down all that insulation, laid it on the attic floor, where would be the next logical place to put it. And the guy backed out of the deal. And I hated myself for taking that insulation down because I knew it wasn't an issue. But I wanted to make the sale. And I learned a really good lesson. This was 35 years ago. And the lesson is this. I'm selling you a house. You want things done? That's why you buy my house. And if you think that those things are burdensome, maybe we negotiate a price. That wasn't the case in the offer we had. And I said, I thought about it for about 2 minutes. I looked at the written offer. I said, is this for real? I mean, it was really goofy stuff. I said, no, I'm not modifying my, because the house is really nice the way it is. I mean, it's done properly. And we change it, and then the person backs out. What do you got? You ain't got much. So anyway, let's see. We got messages? No. Okay. We got to take a break. Do I have the tunes set up? I do. So we'll take a break. We'll be back. Pete will be with us next hour. Still got a lot to talk about. It is hot and cold Saturday morning. I got a lot of heating stuff going on this week, and got some fun car projects as well that we can talk about. But we'll do that after the break because we got to go to these are actually two of my favorite artists. I guess you call them jazz artists. One is Toots Thielman. Do you know who Toots Thielman is? You don't? He was a really famous jazz guitar and harmonica player. He played the harmonica on Midnight Cowboy, if you remember that. And then the other one is Elis Regina, who was a bossa nova singer from Brazil. Two of them together is like a perfect storm. We'll be right back.

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0: 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Cha-cha, hefty stroll.
1: Hefty, hefty, hefty.
0: Hefty slider bag. Silly with a slide. One more time now, y'all. Come on.
2: My neighbor invited me to a Wounded Warrior Project event. I didn't know what to expect, but it felt like everyone understood me. We got each other. 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I joined support groups with other women warriors.
3: Honor amid the battles. I'm Paul Stevens, Fox News. President Trump honoring military moms at the White House as the U.S. and Iran continue to exchange roles.
4: President Trump honoring Gold Star fighters in the Rose Garden as U.S. forces disabled two more vessels for violating U.S. blockade on Iranian ports. It's the latest attack in a tit-for-tat between the two nations. CENTCOM released new images of the four U.S.-guided missile destroyers that faced incoming fire from Iran while traversing some 500 miles through the Persian Gulf and the Strait of Hormuz. The U.S. carried out retaliatory strikes, but the president insists the ceasefire is still in place.
3: Fox's Aisha Hosni at the White House. While the ceasefire reportedly continues, a peace plan is yet to be made between the U.S. and Iran, and the president says U.S. forces will do what is necessary in that conflict. A plane taking off from Denver's international airport hits a person on the runway.
5: Frontier Airlines says flight 4345 was taking off for Los Angeles from Denver when it hit a pedestrian

0: On the runway around 11:20 p.m. local time. In air traffic control recording, the pilot can be heard reporting the incident and saying there was an engine fire. Smoke was reported in the cabin, forcing the crew to begin an evacuation via slides. Airport officials say the Denver Fire Department quickly put out that fire and emergency crews bussed the passengers back to the terminal.
1: And that is Fox's Madeline Rivera. Frontier stated they're investigating and they've notified the NTSB. Authorities in Spain were preparing Friday to receive more than 140 passengers and crew members on board a hantavirus-stricken cruise ship that was headed for the Canary Islands. Now, that vessel is set to arrive tomorrow Sunday on a Spanish island off the coast of West Africa, and passengers will be taken to a, quote, completely isolated, cordoned-off area, unquote. 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
9: Today, expect a mix of sun and clouds with increasing cloud cover. Later in the day, it'll be breezy in the afternoon with a high of 60. Tonight, there will be evening showers followed by cloudy conditions and a low of 44. Looking ahead to tomorrow, anticipate mostly cloudy skies with a chance of a few showers and a high reaching 62 degrees. For Blueberry Broadcasting, I'm AccuWeather meteorologist Jason Caterina.
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0: Okay, this is going on for too long. 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
0: You get the 99 red balloons and the Stroopwafel. Yeah, it's the same place, ain't it? Anyway, we're back. Hot and Cold Hour number two has begun. There was a message last week that we didn't get to. It came after I signed off. And it's a good one. So I'm going to read it to you. I have a question about a condenser for my 2015 Volvo XC70. I worked with the dealership in June 2025 to fix the fan and AC because the AC wasn't working. It cost over $2,000. The AC is not working again. The dealership now believes it's the condenser, not prior defective work. Okay. The estimate for the condenser is $980 and $900 for labor. I already paid $220 to have them look at it. My husband wants to order a new condenser on Amazon. Does it have to be a Volvo part? Since there's no refrigerant in it, can he and my son do the work themselves successfully? I have sought an independent auto tech to look at the car, have a video of the inspection I sent to this mechanic. The only reason I still buy used Volvo is his safety. I hit a moose in 2012 with my 2003 with my grandson with me. The moose lived and we lived. That steel cage saved our lives. Any advice appreciated? The short answer to your question is, yeah, you can use the part from Amazon. Will the quality be the same? Maybe, maybe not. I can't swear to that. Where it's already leaked out, your husband and son can certainly work on the system because there's no refrigerant left in it. And here's what you can do. The condenser is whatever it's going to. I'm going to guess the condenser is $100. It's my guess. I've not looked it up on Amazon, but you can also Google it and shop other places. But I'm going to guess for this car, it's $100. You do need to have the, after it's replaced, which is usually a little bit to get to it maybe, but there's probably the two refrigerant connections and it's bolted in place. So it takes a little bit to get you there. But once you're there, it's kind of done. You then have to evacuate the system and you have to go ahead and recharge it. Hang on one sec here. There we go. You could buy the equipment. You would need a vacuum pump, and you would need refrigeration gauges, and obviously you need some refrigerant. You can buy those three things for less than $1,880. You can get online right now. I could probably find you a vacuum pump for $50. That would be adequate. Gauges maybe, let's say it's $100 for gauges. And these are things you reuse. Refrigerant you have to buy. Educated guess is probably holding about 36 ounces. It's under $50. I really strongly recommend that when folks need to get service, they have an independent garage, not the dealership. Dealerships usually do a good job, but you pay a lot of money. And that's a significant amount of money. You maybe pay half that to a garage, but half is still half. That's still like $900 in your pocket. So I hope that helps. If you're not a mechanic, it's challenging. You go to the dealer because the dealer's the dealer. They sold the car originally. So it is it makes sense. But it probably $200 an hour. I remember when it hit $100 an hour, like, what? And I know it's more than that now. So I hope that helps. You need to have a good local mechanic. Volvo has one thing slightly exotic about it. And that is sometimes getting into the computers, and this would be for other cars too, not just Volvo. You might need special software, but for this, you don't need software. And a lot of basic scan tools can get pretty far in on a lot of cars. And a good shop, a good independent shop, is going to have a scan tool that would get into your car, or you find a shop that does. So I hope that helps. Well, let's see. So that gets to my car story. So I picked up a Mercedes GLK 350, which was a smaller SUV. It was a nice car. It needed some love, and the people I bought it from had taken it to a dealer and got a quote of $9,000 to fix the problems. Most of the problems were related to suspension, control arms, stuff like that. And I haven't pulled out the sheet, but I think so they got a quote of $9,000. I know we repaired it with our mechanic for somewhere between $500 and $800, and it was at the lower end. I don't think it was near $800. And I painted the car. It had a peeling clear coat, so I wound up sanding the whole car down and painting it. And it came out good. I mean, if you know me, I'm not a great painter. This one came out okay. I'm happy with it, and Pete and Maria are kind of happy with it. And I was getting ready to sell the car, get it cleaned up, and there was one other problem that, it was disclosed to me, and it came back and kind of bit me in the tuchus. And that was this, that if you went to start the car starts right up, drive the car, go to turn the car off, the car kept running. And I got the car, and I was told about that. I got the car, and it didn't do it. It shut off when I shut it off. So in autumn, when it started to get cold out, I go to move the car, shut it off, and it keeps running. Take the key out of the ignition. It's still running. Turn it back on, turn it off, still running. Disconnect the battery. Still running. This is running off the alternator. So finally, I found the a relay for the engine, pulled that, car stopped. And I went round and round with this, and I scanned it, and I knew there was it's related to the ignition switch in the car. And honestly, I didn't even call a dealer to check on the price of the ignition switch. I got online, I started doing some research. They're replaceable. You can put a used one in. Okay. So I got a used one with the keys, put it in, car started, ran for about 3 seconds, shut off, did it a couple times, and wouldn't do it anymore. So there's a service that I can use as a car dealer that will reflash computers, because these computers many times are synced with the actual car that they're installed in. And that was the case with the ignition switch. And it's a security thing. So people can't just steal your cars by swapping the switch. It's an immobilizer. So I'm like, okay, do I need to buy a new? Can I take this to the dealer and have them reflash it? Or B, do I have to buy a new switch from the dealer? And I just didn't want to do it. I knew it was going to be expensive. This is a Mercedes. This isn't even a Volvo. It's a Mercedes. So somehow, I don't even know how I came across it, but there's a guy on eBay who reflashes these things. And he's in Little Falls, New Jersey. It's a key shop. Now, I checked with my key guy, my local locksmith. He said he couldn't do it. So it was $169. I said, well, $169, I don't go to Hollywood slots. I don't play poker. I'll gamble $169 that this will take care of it. And I sent it out. I took it out because I had it all apart so I could get the switch out when I did the swap originally. So I took it out. I labeled everything. So he wanted the old key switch, the new key switch, and the old keys because the keys are keyed to the car for the door locks and stuff. And it came back yesterday. And I put it in the car. Start the car. Car starts up. Shut it off. Car shuts off. Like, wow. That was for me the deal of the year so far. $169 ain't cheap, but it's it's way cheaper than anything else. And there are people out there who do this now. They just happen to have the right tool to do it. And it's a locksmith down in Little Falls, New Jersey, my old stomping grounds. I've been down there at times. And not my stomping grounds, but I've been there, I should say. At any rate, car runs. Put it all back together. Got all the nice Mercedes woodwork back in place. and I'm just a happy guy. I want to tell you what, that guy got a good review. Anyway, I've got to take a break. It's hot and cold Saturday morning, 9:15. God, I talk too much.
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All right, we're back. It's 920. It's hot and cold Saturday morning. Phone number is 1-800-966-1039. Text line 601-207-4478. If you have the chance and you're on WABI website, they did a thing for George Hale, a retirement thing, and it's worth watching. A lot of folks on there who I remember from years and years ago. It's a good thing, and it's fun to watch. Anyway, as I get done cleaning out the basement, I can't tell you how excited I am about that. You have to appreciate. I realized, you know, when you're doing an old house, you're doing any project, you get all this cardboard. I generate so much cardboard waste, you know, as stuff comes in. It's unbelievable. And I was bringing these to my dumpster at work. You know, I've got a dumpster. I've been filling it up way too much. And I realized the town of Stockton Springs had a cardboard dumpster at the town garage. Well, they got rid of it because people were doing stupid things. I'm not sure what stupid things, but and they didn't say that. That's my words, not their words. My friend George told me, he said, well, you know, the garbage guys pick it up for recycling. And this has been like glorious for me because, you know, we got the kitchen cabinets. They all come in cardboard. And by the way, kitchen cabinets are packaged really conveniently now. It's not just a big box. It's individual pieces, so it's much easier to unpack, much easier to dispose of. So anyway, been putting that stuff out. A couple weeks now, I'm in my glory. Put it out Friday morning, and it's gone. I know what time the truck comes because I've seen him for years. I never put anything out because I have my own dumpster. I'm a very sophisticated trash person. I mean, so anyway, this cleanup week thing is going to be great because I don't think I've ever put anything out for cleanup week. But in the basement is a lot of stuff that's in the way. I've been dragging it to a staging area to get it out of the basement quickly. Once it's out of the way, I have one radiator in the kitchen that has to be moved, unplumbed, replumbed with PEX, and painted. And I've been chewing on this. How do I do this? The heating system. Hey, it's May 9th in the beautiful state of Maine, and we're still running heat. Not a lot, but we're running heat. I can't drain the heating system yet. I can't shut it down. It's premature. I can't believe I'm saying that. But I've got to get this radiator out of the way. It's holding me up now. I can't go any further finishing the kitchen with this radiator in the way. So I've got to cut that radiator out. And I've been weighing all different ways to do this. And finally, I formulated a plan. Now, I'm not the brightest bulb. It takes me a while to think these things. But I got three shark bite 3/4-inch plugs. The line's going to the radiator 3/4-inch copper. So here's the plan. And I discussed it with Pete, and it's changed a little bit. And then I'm going to use shark bite fittings, which I loathe, but they're perfect for this. Cut the first pipe. The water will come spewing out, as it always does. I will shut off everything I can shut off, so there's minimal pressure. But cut the pipe. Jam on the plug real fast. Shark bite, you just slip it on. It's got an O-ring and a grabber, and that's it. So I've got two cut ends. Plug them. Cut the second pipe, and I plug the side, the boiler side. And then I can let the rest of the water drain out of the radiator. I can undo the pipes. I can move the stupid thing, paint it, and get on with life. This is going to be one heck of an exciting week. You have no idea. Between the trash and cutting the water lines. Last one we did, we only done one. Well, we done more than one, but one that was part of the active heating system on the first floor, which was the other kitchen radiator. And I put shutoff valves in at that time. Different approach I did back then. It was middle of winter.
put some shutoff valves in, replumbed it with PEX. I needed to move that when I was doing the floor, so I took the PEX cutter and just snipped it, drained the water out, and moved it out of the way, and I've been painting it. And that's about ready to go back in place. I've got to do some woodwork so I can put it in.

fire, you make a fire, and it puts out heat all the time during the heating season. You make one fire beginning of the year, probably. You shake the grates, get the ash out, you clean out the ash, you keep shoveling in coal a couple times a day, maybe, and you have steady heat. And what that meant back then, that radiator was always warm. Might not be hot, but it could be warm. And you could adjust. You could make a bigger fire if it was really cold out, make a smaller fire if it's not as cold out. So there was that, you know, you were the computer that operated the thing. You had to make that judgment call as to how to operate. But you had steady heat coming out of that radiator. We don't heat like that anymore. I have a gas boiler. I've got a condensing gas boiler. That boiler comes on, goes up to temperature, shuts off. So at the end of the heating cycle, the radiator may be 140 degrees, maybe more, but let's say it's 140. 140 degree radiator in my house today is going to be miserably hot because there's not that much heat loss. In January, that's fantastic. In May, even in May this year, it's too much. So we need to kind of make things work a little differently. And I've talked about this before. The way you make that work is you modulate that temperature based on the outside temperature. And maybe the circulators run all the time with, for today, would be tepid water. Maybe that radiator has to be, I don't know, 78 degrees to keep the room at maybe 68 to 70. Maybe that's all it needs. I mean, it is May in Maine. We shouldn't need any heat, but if it's 50 degrees outside, you know, maybe 78 is adequate. So that's going to get changed. But I have one room, I have a bedroom that has a really big radiator in it, and I'm weighing the option of taking that radiator out. And I got to take a break here, so I guess we'll discuss it after the break because it's something I've been doing. You know, this has been I've been thinking about this now for 5 months since I bought the damn house. So 5 months later, I give you the latest. And I've discussed it before, but it's kind of gelling. It must be the stroopwafels. It's making things gel in my head. I'm not sure. I think that's a good thing. You know, it's that high sugar, high fat. That's good stuff. Hey, we'll be back. It's Hot and Cold Saturday morning, 9:30. Don't go nowhere.

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0: All right, we're back. It is 9:34. Evan Phelan, Pete, will be with us shortly. Got another couple of messages here. Mechanic shop told me I needed a heater core for my Jeep Wrangler. Estimate was $1,500. Part listed was $220. I went online, couldn't find a $220 heater core. Dealer had one for $80. I asked what heater core they're using, and couldn't we just use the one from the dealer to lower my estimate? They said yes, if I want to put it in myself. So there might be benefits going to the dealer, evidently, to shop. Their higher rate still isn't making enough on a job with over 1,000 in labor. They have to triple the parts as well. Yeah, that does happen. I mean, you know, a lot of mechanics will mark up parts. That's kind of a strong number, though. You know, some mechanics don't want you to bring the parts because there might be an issue where the part doesn't fit, then they wasted time, and I get into that. I do buy a lot of parts for our cars. And it may be that my mechanic, I think, has a sense of humor. They're bemused when I screw up or get the wrong part. I have had one of my mechanics say, you know what, show me what you're buying before you order it. So there is that going on. Anyway, that's what that's all about.
1: Apple Card is a no-fee credit card that you can apply for.
0: Hang on. Well, let's get rid of that.
1: Subject to credit approval.
0: What good radio is that, huh? We got the Apple Card commercial. We got Pete online, and we got Mission Impossible. Good morning, Pete.
2: We are at a crisis.

0: in this country.
1: We're
0: at a tipping point. I never thought it was as serious as it is. But
1: okay.
0: It, we've got a real problem with the youth of this country, the current generation, the current kids coming up.
1: Kids.
0: Right?
1: Yeah, tell me about it.
0: Yeah. So here's the thing. Everybody talks about, like, kids can't write cursive, they can't read analog clocks, they don't know how to change a tire, they're just too, all they know how to do is iPad and then have a fit when the iPad gets taken away. Well, I never thought much of it. I never thought, it seems like every generation says that about the next generation of kids coming up. I still maintain, I think we're in some kind of a simulation because I don't think we have enough kids to, like, do you ever see enough kids to make sense of anything? I see lots of adults. I don't see enough kids to replace them. Anyway, I was driving at a stoplight, and there was these kids, and they were crossing a road. It was a side street, and they were kind of darting across it to get, you know, the way, like, teenagers on their way somewhere, but, you know, they don't have a driver's license, so they dart across the road. They don't do crosswalks, you know, because crosswalks aren't cool. So, but here's the problem is, and it was one, you know, they were running like turkeys do, you know, one goes, and then one goes, and then one goes. And the problem was none of them, And I watched. It wasn't intentional. None of them knew how to run. Like, picture someone that was born with no legs, and then you gave them legs one day and said run, and they were just kind of like trying to figure out how legs work. They didn't know how to run.
1: I was like,
0: we are so screwed if we get invaded in the next 10 years.
1: Well, yeah, I think you're right to some degree.
0: They didn't know how to run, Dad.
1: I know. I blame the computer because, you know, people play video games way too much. And
0: can't they just replicate what they see in the video game, though? Like
1: apparently not.
0: It's like they have no concept. It's like there's no muscle memory whatsoever as to how you should move. I'm 44, almost 45. I can't run super good anymore, okay? But I know how to. I still know how to do it.
1: Yeah.
0: I'm really concerned about this. I was like, this is a problem.
1: Pete's concerned about the future of the country right now. Well, yeah, I think, unfortunately, video games and the lack of physical activity has something to do with it. But what are you going to do? Every generation has some kind of weird thing. You know, it was rock and roll in the 50s was going to ruin everything. And then and every generation, there's some other thing. We always seem to survive.
0: Thing has culminated into this point where just I think we're hitting the apex of, like, it's adapted to the point that we found the thing that's really going to mess things up. And it's whatever is wrong with them today.
1: Okay.
0: Whatever's wrong with these young people.
1: Well, you sound, yep.
0: They're complicated shoes.
1: Oh, man.
0: I'm glad you're calm today, Pete.
1: Yeah.
0: In the 50s, there were those pants that, like, instead of a button, they had, like, a tab, and the button was off-center, if you know what I'm talking about.
1: Yeah.
0: You know, there was, like right in the middle where your button
1: used
0: to be for your pants. The button was off-center by about 2 inches. There was a little tab that went onto that button. What do you call that? Where can I get those?
1: I don't know.
0: You wear them high.
1: God.
0: They're high pants with the button off-center. I'm going to bring those back.
1: God. Oh, I'm going to have, you know, you're worried.
0: Now people, about, you're here's the thing, you see a dude wearing those pants, you take him seriously. You're like, that's a man right there. That guy knows how to run.
1: What about pajama pants?
0: Don't start.
1: Okay.
0: Pajama pants.
1: All right. Hey, we got some messages here. Let's see what we got. Many old radiators do not convect and diffuse below 150 degrees Fahrenheit. They will radiate, though, and I'll challenge that. I don't agree. I think they'll convect. If you have any what Dick Hill used to call buoyancy-driven forces, so if that radiator is warmer than room temperature, it's going to convect. And it's going to convect for two reasons. One is there are spaces where the air can rise up through. But also the height of the radiator, I think, has an effect on that natural buoyancy. Not as good as a convector, and I didn't get to the part that I'm looking at some convectors for some of the rooms where we don't want to have a huge radiator. But that's another story for another time. Next message sounds like we need X-File music playing. And that for Pete. Pete, I think Pete's more of a Mission Impossible guy.
0: I think either is fitting.
1: This is more useless trivia. Midnight Cowboy is the only X-rated movie to win an Academy Award. Of course, in today's ratings, it would probably be PG-13. Probably would be. I remember going to see that and thinking I was really bad boy. Catholic school did its trick. I have two sons in the military. They're scared to repair a toilet. You know, a lot of people are. I learned that was a valuable lesson I picked up from my mother. She used to clean
0: it. How to fix a toilet?
1: No. Well, yeah. She would, you know, my father died when I was quite young. And we had the old toilet with the float ball was copper. And something was always failing inside the toilet. And she didn't know what the heck she was doing. She was in that toilet tank fixing things all the time. But the other thing I learned from her is that, you know, you can always wash your hands. If you have to put something in the toilet or you have to get something out of the toilet, you do it and then you wash your hands. And we have disinfectant soap.
0: Most any repair job is just, it's like peeling back the layers of an onion, you know?
1: Yeah.
0: Just go one, it's just one layer at a time, and you just go deeper and deeper. Yeah. It's just how comfortable are you with the reverse of putting it back together.
1: You know, one of the funny things was years ago when we first started doing the radio show, Dick and I would sit there, and every week we talk about radiant floors because that was the big coming thing. And we did it, I don't know, for a while, a couple of months, on you know, once a week. I said, Dick, let's not talk about radiant floors anymore for a little while. Give it a little rest. And the phone rings, and somebody has a question about radiant floors. And I've been around long enough that, you know, there's always a new group of people who are becoming homeowners. So maybe your two sons are in the military, don't want to work or afraid to work on a toilet. At some point, they're going to have to. Either that or they're going to pay a plumber a lot of money. And
0: depending on the barracks they're living in, they might ask you whether they want to or not.
1: That's right.
0: From all the stories we're seeing. I mean, they might, you know, I see the stories about the barracks conditions in different branches and different bases and stuff. And I'm spoiled, but I'm like, why don't you just like fix it?
1: Yeah. Yeah. Well, that's the thing. I told a story about
0: plumbing issues. There are different though. I mean, that's a lot of plumbing all tied together.
1: Sure. I told a story earlier about, offer we had gotten where they wanted me to do a lot of modifications to the house. And that's your job when you buy the house. You give me the money. You negotiate the price.
0: They wanted you to build two garages.
1: Oh, they wanted so much. It was incredible. And I understand. But that's the thing. And you know, my wife's all upset about it. What was this person thinking? This person doesn't know any better. They think that that's the way it happened. Well, I've seen it enough watching when HGTV used to have regular shows where people are buying houses and stuff. They'd look at a house and say, oh, well, the bedroom's the wrong color. It's called paint and a roller. And in 2 hours, it's a whole different color. And it's almost fun. It's not quite. It depends on your what your life is as to whether painting is fun or not. I was painting last night. I wasn't enjoying myself greatly, but I bring my iPad in. I put on a Who concert and listened to the Who for an hour and a half until I was done painting. I didn't finish painting, but I just said, you know what? I'm going to knock out a little bit, just get some paint on some doors rather than just sit there and vegetate. I don't play video games anyway, so... I got another message.
0: A lot of run.
1: Yeah. Another message. 95, troubling statistic, 95% of the men will never sprint again after they are over 30. Okay.
0: I believe that.
1: Yeah. I
0: don't like running. I don't enjoy running on any level whatsoever, but I still know how to do it.
1: Yeah. It's... my run now at my age is like a trot, at best. I did a quiz last
0: night. You shouldn't be running at all. You stop it.
1: Well, I did a quiz last night on how long, you know, what's your life expectancy? And it said 86, and then it said 98. I think 86 if you don't have anything horrible happen. 98 if you're really lucky. We'll
0: even
1: see.
0: 86 feels like that's going to be a friggin' slog for me.
1: Well, you know, you got half of your genes are from your mother, and her.
0: No, I mean, from you being around for 12 years.
1: Oh. That'll get you. I'll
0: keep up with that. I mean,
1: fix you. My wife had an aunt pass away this week. She was 97, and she came from a family of on her grandmother's side. They were from Northern Ireland. My mother-in-law, her aunt, and their mother, her grandmother, all lived into their 90s.
0: And, all past 95, correct?
1: Oh, yeah. They were all past 95.
0: Yeah.
1: And so there's and, you know, it's interesting. My family is a kind of different story. My mother's parents, who were Italian, lived in Naples, died relatively young, late 60s maybe. And I think I don't remember, but I know my grandfather had heart disease. My father's side, all his siblings had heart disease. And I thought I led a clean, upstanding life until I realized that I had a heart issue and that genetics kind of beat me all up on that. So we'll see how you make out.
0: Yeah.
1: You know,
0: I'm average. I'm right in the middle.
1: Yeah, but these people that I'm talking about, who on my father's side, they smoked, they drank, they ate meat like every meal had to be major meat course, and it was a lot of ham. And it's like, wow.
0: Well, the saying goes, you can live to be 100 if you stop doing everything that makes you want to live to be 100.
1: Yeah. Well, I'm not stopping the stroop waffles. That's for sure.
0: That's terrible.
1: I looked them up. They're not considered a health food, Pete.
0: No, they're not. They're not.
1: Didn't you give me
0: nothing you eat is considered a health food.
1: You
0: what?
1: Did you give me a package of those once? Because you said you had gotten them.
0: I tried them once, and I really didn't like them. They're way too. Strip waffles aren't my thing.
1: Well, they're my thing.
0: I thought, honestly, when I was buying them, I thought it was a German World War II model kit, but... Apparently it was a cookie.
1: I hope you're joking.
0: I'm going to go home and build a stroop waffle.
1: The stroop waffle. It was a round airplane. Yeah. Makes sense. Oh, gosh. Let's see. What else do I have here? Oop, hitting the phone or radio. My ceiling tiles came yesterday to finish the ceiling. So, you know,
0: those look good. I've used those foam ceiling tiles. They go up very fast, and they're super easy to work with.
1: Yeah. You take a scissor and trim them up.
0: They do dent a little easily if you're a bull in a china shop like I am with them, but if you paint them, that adds a little bit of stiffens them up a little bit.
1: I did get into trouble I had put the ceiling up. I had already put up the wall cabinets, and I put the ceiling up, and I went that evening to open a cabinet, and about half of the cabinet doors rubbed on the ceiling because the ceiling is embossed, and
0: yeah,
1: it was about a quarter inch too high, and that was in the ceiling itself was a little screwed up, and it really was no easy way. And I actually had dropped the ceiling down a bit because I recognized that. I had strapping screwed to the ceiling, so the ceiling cabinets were down 3/4 inch. Wasn't quite enough. What I was able to do was remove the doors.
0: Lower the
1: doors a quarter inch, and I could level them up at the same time because sometimes they get a little off. And I was just looking at it this morning, and they're all even. All the doors.
0: Good.
1: They're big, heavy doors because they're 42 inches tall. And it's a little challenging to hold that and get it adjusted properly by yourself. But it went in fine. So So that one's off the list. That was one of those things like that wakes me up in the morning and I lie there at 4:30 thinking
0: about it.
1: I should get up. Yeah, I got to get up. I got to fix these darn doors. And it actually wasn't that bad. I didn't have to do every cabinet, which was nice.
0: Good.
1: So that was good. And what else we got?
0: I didn't tell you this. When my I went to Bangor on Wednesday, and then Thursday I went to clean my Keurig and it died mid cleaning, so I had to go back to Bangor, which is fine. So when I was cleaning it, I was running vinegar through it because you could descale it just with vinegar and water.
1: Yeah.
0: So it got through like one or two cups of the vinegar water, and then it started like it would. Pump was running, or the heating element. Something was just running nonstop, and it wasn't working. I couldn't get water out of it. So I dumped everything out. I unplugged it. I left. I went to Bangor, got the new one. I came back. The whole house reeked of propane. And I was like, oh, no, what is that? You know, is there a propane leak next? So what's going on? You know, it was the vinegar didn't get washed. You know, there was hot vinegar in the drain that didn't get washed. It smelled like the exhaust from the forklift. But I'm freaking, I'm running around looking for, I'm like, because I've got a propane heater in there. There's no tanks in the house, but I'm like running around pulling things out of the closet. I'm like, can I leave a tank in that heater? And
1: you're probably
0: about to explode. I'm unplugging electrical appliances. And
1: you're probably killing all the slime mold that would be growing in the drains with the hot vinegar.
0: Just the vinegar. Yeah.
1: So
0: I didn't rinse it. I just dumped it down and left. And
1: yeah.
0: So that was fun. That was a nice cap to my day off.
1: Yeah. The
0: new Keurig makes the lights flicker.
1: Yeah. That's nice.
0: Yeah.
1: That's
0: all the same circuit, I guess.
1: Who did the wiring in there? It wasn't me, by the way.
0: I know who did it.
1: Yeah.
0: I won't say it just in case he's got any family in the States still, but he could have screwed up a cup of coffee. It's layers. We peel back layers and find more things he did wrong over the years.
1: Yeah. Let's see. I got a message. Pete conveyed his outstanding blood work results last week to the radio audience.
0: Oh,
1: there's always a tinge of sarcasm, but really, congrats to him. Perhaps it forecasts longevity.
0: You know, it does, except my blood pressure went sky high like 2 days later when I got the bill. All right. I don't have insurance because insurance is a scam, and that's why everything's so expensive. A checkup and blood work, almost $800.
1: Yeah, that's unbelievable.
0: That's a story for another day, because I'm just going to start spitting nails.
1: Yeah, he was, too.
0: For me, I'll fix it.
1: Yeah. Somebody sent a message, those waffles are what United Airlines gives you instead of food. That's great.
0: Stroop waffles?
1: Stroop waffles. Remind me to fly United Airlines. I'm going to get a Stroop waffle. Free Stroop waffles with every flight. Let's see. We got a couple minutes left. Car stuff, we're running out of cars again. We're getting them ready, but they're not fast enough.
0: Yeah. I got three RAV4s, one gas RAV4, and two hybrids. Everybody loves the hybrids.
1: Yeah.
0: I've got a Prius C that might be pending. That's pending today. It's, you know, for somebody that, so that might be going soon. I got a nice plug-in Prius Prime. It's a 17, a little bit higher miles, so a little bit cheaper price. These are all on the website, just www.prius.store. Got a Corolla. Gas, when I bought it the other day, it was $4.60 a gallon. So let me tell you what's going to happen. One day, all these cars are going to sell. It's going to be like one, like 24 to 48 hour period. Everybody's going to come and buy them all. Because that's the way I've seen this happen over the years. Every four or so years this happens. And then I'm not going to be able to get more. And I'm just going to keep fielding all these calls from people looking for hybrids.
1: Yeah.
0: So Noah built the ark before it started to rain. It's raining now, you know. That's my high pressure sales pitch for the day.
1: Well, that was good because we're out of time. So I'm gonna hit the machine, and we'll see you later.
0: All right.
1: Thank you, Pete. Have a great week, everybody out there. Enjoy the weather.

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9: Deadly incident at Denver's International Airport. I'm Jack Callahan, Fox News. A person referred to as a pedestrian was struck and killed by a Frontier Airlines plane taking off for Los Angeles last night. Fox's Madeline Rivera with details.
10: Frontier Airlines says flight 4345 was taking off for Los Angeles from Denver when it hit a pedestrian on the runway around 11:20 p.m. local time. In air traffic control recording, the pilot can be heard reporting the incident and saying there was an engine fire. Smoke was reported in the cabin, forcing the crew to begin an evacuation via slides. Airport officials say the Denver Fire Department quickly put out that fire and emergency crews bus the passengers back to the terminal.
9: Denver airport officials confirmed the victim was at least partially sucked into the jet's engine, unknown why someone was standing on the runway. Iran and the United States still trading blows in the Persian Gulf, testing the limits of a fragile ceasefire, as Fox's Ashley Webster reports from Tel Aviv.
11: There has been plenty of military action around the Strait of Hormuz. The very latest saw a U.S. F/A-18 Super Hornet fire on two empty Iranian-flagged oil tankers that were heading towards a port in Iran. Both vessels were disabled. Let's not forget there is a ceasefire in existence, but apparently it's a little shaky. Now, according to Central Command, the blockade is preventing more than 70 tankers capable of transporting more than $13 billion worth of oil from entering Iranian ports.
9: President Trump says a peace deal with Iran could be signed soon. State Department has sanctioned four Chinese-based entities accused of supporting Iran's military during Operation Epic Fury. Those firms include EarthEye. They allegedly provided satellite imagery to Iran's military. 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
10: This afternoon, expect cloudy skies with a breeze reaching a high of 58. Tonight, anticipate evening showers with continued cloud cover dropping to a low of 45. Tomorrow looks to be mostly cloudy with a few showers possible as temperatures climb back to 58. As we look ahead to Monday, expect considerable cloudiness with morning rain and scattered afternoon showers with temperatures peaking at 60. For Blueberry Broadcasting, I'm AccuWeather meteorologist Jason Caterina.
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0: So when I saw this story, I was like, oh my gosh, I can so relate to this because this actually happened to me. You know, Mr. Wonderful, Kevin O'Leary from Shark Tank.
1: Of course.
0: He was out talking about, he was interviewing some guy, and then on the Zoom call, suddenly in the background, the kid's mother shows up and says, oh, you know, I'm here for the interview too.
1: Oh.
0: And then Kevin O'Leary said, you know what, we're going to call a stop to this right now. Okay, mom cannot be in the interview with you.
1: Why not?
0: You know, when it happened to me, this 23-year-old guy showed up. I don't even remember what he was interviewing for, but it was like maybe even 2 or 3 years ago.
1: Okay.
0: So he shows up and Amber says, he's here with his mother. And I'm like, what do you mean his mother? So sure enough, they both come in my conference room. And I said, you know, hi, can I help you? Why are you here with your son? And she said, I am here for moral support.
1: Well, you usually do the moral support when you're waiting in the parking lot in the car.
0: Exactly. And then she was so offended when I said, well, if you want me to interview your son, you just have to go downstairs and wait in the lobby.
1: And did she?
0: Yes, but she gave me that stink eye.
1: Did you hire the person?
0: What do you think?
1: I know the answer is no, but did the mother factor into the decision or they just weren't right for the job?
0: The mother, well, he was kind of a mousy guy.
1: Okay.
0: And so that was a big part because, you know, being around all of us here, you can't be mousy.
1: No.
0: Okay. Because you're just going to get steamrolled right over.
1: But isn't a lot of people in the IT industry mousy?
0: Yeah, a lot of them.
1: It must be hard. Or you do a good job of just bringing them out of their mouse hole.
0: Exactly. As it turns out, 3 out of 4 Gen Zers in a recent survey say that they have brought their parents to an interview.
1: That's too many.
0: Okay. 40% have mom or dad respond to whatever the HR person writes back. Okay, so
1: I mean, I'm living that right now.
0: Are you?
1: Mackenzie came up to me and she's like, hey, this college wants me to come out for a softball tryout. Can you write an email to or respond back to them?
0: And you did?
1: Of course.
0: Oh, okay, see, okay, because Ian used to do that to me. And I'd say, you know, you got to write it yourself. But if you want me to look at it afterwards, I'll do it.
1: No, I just wanted to get it over with.
0: Or you could just do ChatGPT in.
1: Well, of course, that's what I did.
0: Yeah, I know. And on that happy note, welcome, ladies and gentlemen. After all, this is the nation's largest, best, award-winning show, the biggest show about all things digital. I'm, of course, America's beloved digital goddess, Kim Komando, here with you once again. And joining me is my co-host, Andrew Babinski. Hello there, Andrew. And
1: hi,
0: you can
1: Kim.
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1: 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Subscribe, like, share. It helps out the algorithm, it helps out the show. We want to stay on YouTube, but we have to make sure we have an audience there.
0: Yes. So just do it. Even if you don't like the show.
1: I listen to multiple podcasts, both audio format and go on YouTube and watch them. It's a different experience. I like it.
0: And plus you get to see this lovely jacket that I'm wearing today.
1: Is that pink?
0: It's pink.
1: Not salmon?
0: No.
1: Okay.
0: Pink.
1: I'm not good with colors. I don't know.
0: I know. You're still wearing like shorts, but that's okay. 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So, Andrew, have you been following what's going on with the war, of course?
1: There's a war?
0: Yes.
1: Oh.
0: But here's what a lot of people aren't talking about. You know, there was a strike. It was a precise, but it was the technology, because we talk about tech here, that really made it possible. And it was really kind of something out of a sci-fi thriller. And it's been running quietly in the background for years. I mean, for literally years. It all starts with traffic cameras.
1: Huh?
0: I know. This is the wild part about it. We're not talking about spy planes and drones and satellites. In Tehran, their own street cameras, Israelis Unit 8200, think of them as like the NSA on steroids.
1: Okay.
0: They spent years hacking into the city's traffic surveillance network.
1: So they could know where the leaders were and where everybody was?
0: Exactly. And all this footage was encrypted and fed to Tel Aviv every single day, 24/7, for years and years and years, right? Then the AI went to work. We're talking billions of data points were fed into network models. The Ayatollah's route, schedule, bodyguards, who arrived first, who left last, what cars would double back. It just kept watching and watching and learning and learning. And so by the time that the mission launched, the targeting data wasn't old. It was actually happening in real time.
1: Wow.
0: Isn't that something?
1: It's very cool.
0: Let's see. We had drones, of course, there.
1: Did you see what they did with the drones, though?
0: What do you mean?
1: They amassed this like army of drones that then flew in so that all of the radar would pick them up. And it got confused. It didn't know what was what, where was where. And so when the fighter jets came in behind, it all got lost in the mix because they couldn't track what everything was happening
0: just,
1: in the air.
0: It was all just all scrambled out.
1: Right.
0: Wow. Well, the thing that really was astounding me is that when they took out the Ayatollah, they knew exactly where he was. Right. And they knew where all the cronies were all around him. So did you hear what happened afterwards?
1: Hmm.
0: Okay. So after all this goes down, a couple of days later, they're trying to figure out who is going to replace the Ayatollah. Okay. And so they have all these guys in one room, in one building, and they're all voting. And as they're voting, the Israeli United States, they take them all out.
1: Right.
0: Okay.
1: Like, I saw that the president was making a speech, and he's like, well, he could have replaced him, but he's dead. And he could replace him, but I think he's dead.
0: Yeah. And then how about just one more thing? The video of us taking out the Iranian naval ship. That was phenomenal.
1: I will say, though, this has been an awful week if you're trying to follow this war on social media.
0: Why is that?
1: So many faked, phony AI videos to where I watch something and I go, oh my gosh, that's crazy, shock and awe, whatever. And then I go to the next one and it shows, have you seen this clip? It's 100% AI.
0: Or it's from a video game. I watched one, I'm like, wow, look at that go. And it's like, oh no, that was from a video game.
1: I was fooled like 60 times this week.
0: Meta's glasses, the Ray-Ban glasses.
1: Yeah.
0: We've talked about those.
1: Mm-hmm.
0: A Swedish news outlet just found out what happens to all the footage. Okay. It's actually routed to contractors in Nairobi, Kenya. So if you're unfamiliar, is that the Meta glasses, they have this little built-in camera,
1: right?
0: And then it records everything that it sees. Okay. When you tell it to record.
1: Sure.
0: So all this footage is going back into Kenya. That's where real humans are watching every single bit of this footage. And they're labeling it to train Meta's artificial intelligence.
1: Okay.
0: So what do you think they're saying?
1: I mean, they're obviously seeing like bathrooms and bedrooms inside of people's houses, people's work in their office, their friends, the places they go, bars.
0: People having sex.
1: Oh, yeah, that too. Yeah.
0: And one guy, the one story that I thought was interesting, husband and wife. He takes off the glasses, puts them on the dresser while they're recording because his wife says something like, oh, honey, I'm going to go in and change. So he puts them there so he can watch her change.
1: It's his wife. Just follow her.
0: Okay.
1: But that's actually kind of hot that he wanted to see his wife change.
0: Yeah, sure, right? Meanwhile, Zuck bought a new house.
1: He did.
0: $170 million.
1: Is it the highest price tag on a house in the history of Florida?
0: Yes. Yes.
1: And now he's leaving and going to Florida to escape paying, what, 5% in taxes?
0: Yes.
1: Like $10 billion or something like that?
0: So it's 30,000 square feet.
1: Okay.
0: 9 bedrooms. The thing that
1: That's all? For 30,000 square feet, there's only 9 bedrooms?
0: There's a dock. There's massage rooms. There's secret passageways. There's a 1,500-gallon fish tank.
1: So that's
0: I was curious, like, so how big is a 1,500-gallon fish tank?
1: Well, I had a 400-gallon fish tank.
0: Oh, that was a big one.
1: Yes. And it was, What could I compare it to? The size of a large couch?
0: This one's 13 feet long, 4 feet wide, and between 5 and 6 feet tall.
1: Yeah, that's huge. Okay. That's a swimming pool in some countries.
0: Takes up 52 square feet. Not that bad. But the water at 1,500 gallons, it's over 12,500 pounds.
1: Yeah, a bit heavy.
0: So I also decided I wanted to do just another piece of math magic. Okay. So let's say you buy a house for $170 million.
1: Sure. Okay.
0: You got to put 20% down.
1: Okay.
0: Okay. And let's just say that you have a 30-year mortgage at 5%
1: interest. You think he has a mortgage on this house?
0: No, I was just curious.
1: Oh, okay. What the payment would be?
0: Yeah. The payments. And this doesn't include taxes and insurance and a staff, because you need a staff for okay. this house. It's about $730,000 a month.
1: Oh, that's it?
0: Okay.
1: Make double payments, Mark. You'll have that thing paid off in 17 years.
0: And speaking of big tech titans, a lot of people haven't really been talking about this. And it really disturbs me. So I thought we should really bring it to everybody's attention, because it's one of these stories that happened and it kind of gets pushed underneath the rug, so to speak. Now, if you are Bill Gates, you're worth $108 billion. Okay. So somebody comes out and says, you know, we saw a lot about you in Jeffrey Epstein's files. Okay. So if you're Bill Gates with $108 billion, you're going to go hire the best PR firm, the best strategist in the entire world.
1: Sure.
0: To say, what the heck?
1: Spin.
0: Because the DOJ files show hundreds of references to Bill Gates within the Jeffrey Epstein files.
1: Now, correct me if I'm wrong. Didn't he get divorced because he was like hitting on some ladies?
0: Well, we will get to that.
1: Okay.
0: But meetings, meals, he was on the Lolita Express, okay, multiple countries. Bill Gates said, you know, I'm just so philanthropic.
1: Sure. He went to the island to help the little people.
0: Epstein wrote emails claiming that he helped Gates cover up affairs to Russian women. Apparently, this is allegedly, that Bill Gates got home and he realized that he had a little infection there.
1: Sure.
0: And he didn't want to tell his wife, Melinda, what was going on. So he just tried to sneak antibiotics into her.
1: Into his wife?
0: Into like her, whatever she was drinking.
1: Right. So if she got the same infection because they were intimate together, it would already be battling it.
0: Yes.
1: Ugly.
0: Yes. Now, to all of this, Bill Gates' team says that is so absurd. That never happened. But Bill Gates decided to come clean and speak to in a town hall meeting. And in that employee only town hall meeting, go back to the strategist. There was a secret recording that was somehow sent to the Wall Street Journal.
1: Somehow, you mean emailed?
0: And Bill Gates said, yeah, I did all that, but I never went to the island.
1: Oh, okay.
0: You know, I did have two Russian women, and I did get divorced, and I did have a lot of things going on with Jeffrey Epstein. And then now Melinda is out saying, I knew something was off the whole time. He needs to answer for what the heck was going on there. But my thought is, and this came up, there's a reason why we're talking about this. You know, I use Google Docs, but when I have to send out, say, something that I've written to like Fox News or Daily Mail or whatever, they always want it in a Microsoft Word format. So what I've historically done is write it in Google Docs, just highlight it all, open up Microsoft Word, paste it in. And I know I could save it as a Google Doc, it's like, this is just the way that it's easy for me. And then it came up the other day and it said, you need to pay for Microsoft 365 in order to keep using Microsoft Word. And I thought, hell no.
1: You're not giving him any of your money.
0: I'm not giving him any of my money ever again. I will go to Google Docs and do a save as and takes an extra step.
1: Now
0: and
1: you have an Apple computer. So yep. You don't have Windows running, but you have Windows running on the computers here in the studios.
0: Yes. Yeah, because a lot of we have to. But I tell you, when it comes time to replace it, I am not giving Microsoft any more money. Not even a dime.
1: So you believe it was more than just infidelity then?
0: I think there's a lot more going on. Because, you know, if you come out and say, oh, this is what I did.
1: Right. If you're admitting to bad stuff.
0: There's more stuff right. underneath.
1: Mostly. Allegedly. Let's go ahead. We don't want to get sued. Allegedly.
0: There's. I mean, it's kind of like, you know, when your kid says, you know, I kicked the dog.
1: Right.
0: Okay.
1: I also kicked him, fed him bacon, pushed him into the pool, set him on fire.
0: Okay. But I kicked the dog. There's more that's going to be coming out over time. And so, but to think, here's this guy worth $108 billion, right? Wow.
1: But that's it. That's all the guys that were worth $100 billion are the ones that are freaky deaky in the Epstein files. There's no guy that works part-time at Domino's that's in there.
0: I'm still wondering, how the heck did that guy put that Rolodex together?
1: He had everybody.
0: I mean, he really did.
1: He knew what people wanted, and he used that to his advantage to get what he wanted.
0: All right, let's switch gears. 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

0: ISPs, because otherwise all the email providers think you're just a big spammer if you just send like a half a million emails to one place. So what do you think the open rate is?
1: Now, is this being sent to all of your other newsletter subscribers?
0: No, they have to subscribe to this.
1: They have to do it?
0: Yes.
1: And how many people are subscribed to the AI newsletter?
0: About a half a million. But okay, we can't send out a half a million at once.
1: Sure. I'm going to say the open rate is 51.6%.
0: Oh, close. About 56%.
1: Nice.
0: Yes. And then you... right on time, Zandra.
1: With new newsletter, revenue is flowing in. 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
0: There you go. 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
3: 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And right. The CDC team that is tracking this is absolutely amazing. We've been working with the partners across the government. They've been doing an incredible job.
2: National Institutes of Health Director Dr. Jay Bhattacharya on Fox and Friends Weekend. A plane departing Denver International Airport hits and kills a pedestrian on the runway during takeoff on Friday.
4: 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Frontier says there was smoke in the cabin, but airport officials say the Denver Fire Department quickly put that fire out.
2: Fox's Madeline Rivera. 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
6: Your personal data is being sold to brokers who profit from your privacy. 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So what do you say, Andrew? Phone call time?
7: Let's do it.
6: Okay. Sarah in Greeley, Colorado. You're up first. What's going on, Sarah? Welcome aboard.
8: Hello, Kim.
6: Welcome.
8: I am calling with a question about drones. We have had a couple of visits by a drone.
6: Okay.
8: And so my question is, how can we track it? How can we possibly find the owner who is operating it? It has been in my bathroom window while showering.
6: Yikes.
8: And so it's become really serious, and we just really, really would love to find out who is responsible.
6: I'm sure. I mean, that's alarming. Oh, hi, I think. You know, what's going on? Now, how long has this been going on, and do you have any idea who it might be?
8: So the last incident was in August. That is when I was coming home from the gym, and we think it's somebody who has been watching my patterns, and so probably knew that I was heading, you know, my next stop was going to be the shower. So I have had some unpleasant experiences with a male neighbor, and who's made me feel uncomfortable and said some inappropriate things, and we do kind of suspect that that's possibly who might be doing it, you know, and everyone's innocent until proven guilty. So we're trying to be very careful there, but there's definitely some suspicion, and we just really love to be able to get more evidence than what we have been able to.
6: Because, you know, drones can fly miles away.
7: Right.
6: Yeah. So it used to be like, oh, well, the drone can only go up for 5-10 feet or 100 feet for 2 minutes. But now they can stay up, obviously, a lot longer.
7: And if he's dumb, he's doing it from his own backyard. If he's smart, he is, like Kim said, driving half a mile away and launching it from there.
6: So now, have you called the cops?
8: Yes. Yes.
6: What do they say?
8: They have just said, you know, we'll watch the area, we'll knock on doors, we'll talk to people, you talk to people. And so this person also, we've learned, has some hobbies, flying remote control airplanes. So it would make sense that he might also own a drone.
6: Yeah, that's probably all in there. Has anybody talked to you about how drones have digital license plates, so to speak?
8: Yes, and the police did mention that they would try to see if it was licensed. Nothing came back that they reported to us.
6: Now, were you ever able to record the drone itself?
8: So I have an audio recording. So when I was in the shower, I could hear it, something buzzing. Mm-hmm. And actually, it had visited one other time when I was in my kitchen a couple months earlier. The dog alerted me that there was something outside, and I stepped outside, and I could hear the drone. It was very, very close. I looked up, and it took off, so I never got a real visual on it. But then, so this day, it was a summer day, and I had my windows open in my bathroom. We live in a rural area, a lot of open space, so my house is way far away from anyone. So I did have my bathroom window cracked open, okay, and the curtains pulled. And I could hear something while I was showering. I was like, what is that sound? And as soon as I turned off the water and got out, I definitely knew what it was, that sound again. It was that same drone. So I grabbed my phone and I started recording, and I got a good couple of minutes
6: All right,
8: of
6: that's good.
8: That audio.
6: Yeah, because they can, forensics can use that audio to determine what is the make and model of the drone.
8: Okay, that's good to know. We did give that to the police, and they're like, okay, this is a small drone. They have not been able to get back to me on anything. They could just identify that, yeah, this is a pretty small drone. And then when I went to, so I'm recording it for 2 minutes. So it's definitely very close. It's definitely outside my bathroom window. And I was trying to make it, you know, the operator or whoever, if it's got a camera on me, you know, like kind of not be obvious that I'm standing in the window. But as soon as I stood up in the window to try to catch an actual picture of it, I could hear it like zing straight up into the sky.
6: Do you have any security cameras around the house?
8: So, you know, we're out in this rural area. We're thinking we're all safe. I have a Ring doorbell. That's it. And the Ring doorbell is clear on the other side of the house. Our bathroom is on the corner of the house. So we think it's come in, you know, from that section of our property.
6: I'd throw up. You know what? I would throw up as many cameras as I could. I would, you know, just buy some Nest outdoor cameras with that work on solar. This way, you don't even have to hardwire it. You just connect that thing to something, and then you've got a lot of video that you could be capturing from a lot of. See, what you need now is proof, right? And
8: yes.
6: you need to see where it's coming from, possibly. But if you could get the make and model of the drone, and drone owners are supposed to, according to a certain weight, they're supposed to be registering that with the FAA. And
8: right.
6: So with that digital license plate, that they could probably narrow it down to whoever you suspect or you think, or maybe not, it is, maybe it's not that person, but they could actually find out who that is. Because this is just creepy, weird stuff.
7: Let me ask a question. If the drone is doing this to her, mm-hmm, is she legally allowed to damage it?
6: No. You're not.
8: Okay.
6: You're not. You're not. I know. It's a weird thing because you think like, oh, I'm just going to swat it.
7: It's kind of my mindset's like,
8: that's exactly
7: a stand your ground thing that's on my property. It's invading my privacy. Therefore, you still have no right.
6: Yeah, it's kind of a weird thing. You know, you can file a complaint at the FAA.gov. I would do that.
8: Okay.
6: I would actually involve a local FBI office as well. The other thing that you can do, and I don't know if this might work, but there are apps that will tell you a drone's registration information if it's within a certain amount of feet of you.
7: So it just picks up a signal.
6: Yes.
7: And then it reads that signal.
6: Yes. There's an app for, are you on iPhone or Android?
8: iPhone.
6: Yeah. Okay. It's actually better for, they work better on Android because, you know, Apple likes to shut everything down as much as possible. Android, it's called Air Sentinel. And it has to be like a range of like within 1,000 feet. And you actually have to be like sitting there with the app open saying like, go find it now. It's not going to go find it in the background. There's one called Drone Scanner for iPhones.
8: Okay. And
6: so you could try to put that on, but I think, I mean, Andrew, I would just put cameras up all around.
7: Well, yeah, that's the best bet. But that scanner, 1,000 feet is a pretty good range.
6: Yeah, if it works.
7: And because a drone is so loud, you would be able to know without being spotted that you were scanning for the drone.
6: Yes. And then, but also because of the noise from the drone, is that you can figure out, like I said, if you gave that to like a forensics person, Sarah, that they could say, okay, this is the make and model of it. And this is maybe the what year it was even put out there.
7: Do you think ChatGPT could listen to that audio and figure it out?
6: You know what? I would try. That's a good point.
8: Okay. I didn't think of that. Yeah.
6: Yeah. Just upload that to ChatGPT. And I would probably do Gemini at the same time.
7: Yeah, all of them.
6: And then if you really wanted to do it, I know, but I would only do this if you weren't on your main computer, is I would put it in the Chinese AI.
7: Yeah, go to the library.
6: DeepSeek. And that's okay. But you don't want to, let me tell you something, you don't want to go to DeepSeek and just fire that up and say, oh, well, let me see what I can do. Because it's going to capture every single thing that's on your computer.
7: Ah, they already got all that stuff because I have TikTok. I'm not worried about it.
6: That's true. You know what? Probably do. But, you know, I use DeepSeek when I want to do some number crunching. And I use it on an old laptop and connected to a guest Wi-Fi network, not even on the main one. But I'm just thinking, you know, who makes all the drones?
7: China.
6: Okay. DeepSeek is from?
7: China.
6: Who would probably have the answer?
7: China.
6: Okay. Sarah, thanks for your call. Sorry that you're going through all that.
7: Yeah, that's awful.
6: What a bit of a nightmare, huh? Let's see, Graham in Scottsdale, Arizona. Hello there, Graham.
9: Hey, Kim, how are you?
6: Great. What's going on?
9: So I came across, I was watching some videos on social media, and I get a lot of music stuff, and I came across a video of a guy on America's Got Talent, older guy, electric guitar, and he was just amazing music, great guitar playing. I was like, wow, this is really good. I really like this guy. So I checked him out and found him on Spotify. He had a couple albums on Spotify. So I'm like, listen to those songs. I'm like, I really like this stuff. And so I downloaded and made a playlist and started listening to him. And the next day I decided to check into his background. And, you know, he's an older guy, looked like mid, late 60s, but looked a little rough, like he had a rough life. And after I did some checking, I find out that this is all AI generated. The whole show of AGT, it wasn't them. It was this everything. The guy is not real. And I find multiple videos of him on different platforms of him playing different shows at AGT. And then the music, obviously, is all AI generated. And the first thing in my thought is, shouldn't there be a label on anything AI generated saying that this is AI, this is not real? Because this, to me, could go down the rabbit hole of what's stopping of impersonating anybody.
6: Now, were you embarrassed that you really bought into this guy?
9: Yeah, usually I can pick out AI stuff, and I've heard of AI musicians or artists they have on charts, and I'm like, I don't want anyone to listen to it because it's not a person, it's not a soul, it's not coming from a real heart of talent of people. And when I was fooled, I was so upset because usually I can spot that stuff, but they did close up on his face, and he's got the pores and the wrinkles and scar, and I'm like, That's concerning.
6: This is a tough guy that made, you know, he's been a long time trying to make it in the music business.
7: Graham,
9: Can
7: I ask you a question? Let me ask you a question. And I want you to be serious with me. Let's say you and I went to dinner, right? In Scottsdale, nice restaurant. We both sit down and we both order a hamburger and they bring them out and we both take a bite and we're like, oh my gosh, this is delicious. And we eat the whole thing and we can't stop raving about how great that hamburger is. And then the waiter comes out and says, how was your meal? And we go, oh, it was so good. It was so tasty. And they go, oh, that's surprising because that was our new mutton burger or our new soy burger.
6: Black bean burger.
7: It doesn't change that we had an amazing experience. Just because it wasn't what we thought it was, the fact that you like it is a testament to how good AI is getting. But if you like it, you like it. Why does it have to have a human soul behind it?
9: Well, here's the thing. As I look and I go through comments on these posts, these people are commenting like they really think this is a real person. They're going to.
7: But so did you.
9: About his story. Right. But here's the thing. When it gets to this level of being that good, at what point is it going to start impersonating people?
6: It
7: already is.
9: What if someone's doing the Kim Komando show, but it's not Kim doing it?
7: Well, yeah. Hopefully it'll be better jokes.
9: President of the United States, but it's not.
6: Well, that's the concern. That is the concern.
9: Yes, and then that gets into people, okay, what about panic of people thinking like something is happening when it's not really happening?
6: And that's the whole reason for the lockdown on TikTok.
9: Yeah.
6: Is that because they on 170 million American phones, right? They being China or somebody else, they could deep fake President Trump and doing an emergency alert. You know, bombs are incoming all throughout. Right. It doesn't matter where you are. You know, think about the panic buying at the supermarket for milk and bread and gas and run on the banks and everything like that. And so that was the crux of the problem is that we were given the ability for somebody in China to totally destroy our security. And so we're going to start this whole thing that you're talking about, Graham. This is just starting. It really is.
7: But because isn't the government reins on it, it's advanced to where it has so far so quickly.
6: This is why all the actors in Hollywood are freaked out.
7: Right.
6: Because we don't need them.
9: Right.
7: But it's every job that's going to be replaced, not just actors. Well, 30% of jobs or whatever the stats tell us. But is it too late? Is the cat already out of the bag and it's too late to rein it in?
6: Yes, it is. I mean, it is. Look at Sono. Nano Banana.
9: Is there no way they can make laws about the way it posts? And let's say, and there's like, because like if I post a video, I make a video and I put some music to it, it's going to show you what the music is that I picked, right? And give them, obviously people can find and see who that music that is. But if this is AI generated, I mean, there's no warning or telling anybody that this is not real. Shouldn't there be like laws and stuff like eventually and stuff like that. They put seatbelts and made laws because they was killing people. And at what point does that become a safety thing or a information safety thing in the country?
6: That's what people are trying to wrestle with right now, because when does it cross the line from entertainment to national security? When does it cross the line from, I just thought it was a guitar player to it's somebody's name, likeness, image? That's why so many actors are selling their name, likeness, and image right now, because they know that it's going to get stolen away anyway. Right. I mean, there it is. Hey, Graham, thanks for your call today. Great call. All right, let's switch gears. As we head into spring, I've been looking for fewer distractions and more focus during my day, whether I'm working, traveling, or simply taking a break. I've been using Raycon's Everyday Earbuds Classic, and they've become my daily go-to. 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Stay right where you are. More of the show's coming right up. The Wall Street Journal said it best. 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Once you know what they are, you spot them instantly. The most obvious? Chatbots write like a frightened college freshman trying to sound profound. They rarely show an opinion or reach a clear conclusion. 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So the writing is rich in weasel words. ChatGPT relies heavily on M-dashes and bullets. The writing will improve, but for now, once you know each chatbot's weakness, you can never unsee them. Nobody's fooling anyone. And speaking of AI, I started a free weekly AI newsletter to make sure that you're always tech ahead. 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

0: 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So I was doing an experiment the other day, and I need to find a hotel room in Miami.
1: Okay.
0: And so I said I was from...
1: You're not going to buy a $170 million home in Miami?
0: No.
1: Sorry. Okay, fine. You get a hotel.
0: The price from Phoenix was $389 a night.
1: Okay.
0: Then I switched to San Antonio. And then I...
1: Through a VPN?
0: Through a VPN. And it was $506 a night.
1: Whoa.
0: Okay. Then I said, I wonder how much it would be if I was in Poland. And it was $299 a night. And see, and this is like a dirty secret, is that when you're looking for a hotel room, you want to use a VPN so that this way, well, of course, incognito mode too in your browser.
1: Right.
0: That's your first step. And then you want to use a VPN because you may find that you'll get a lower rate. And then what I do is I call the hotel and say, here's a screenshot of the rate that I got online. Can you match it? And then they match it.
1: Nice.
0: So just a little tip to save some money. Because that's what it's all about. We have more of the show coming right up. Who really knows you best? Your spouse? Your kids? 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
4: Death. I'm Paul Stevens, Fox News. Frontier Airlines reporting one of its planes hit and killed a person on a runway during a takeoff at Denver International Airport on Friday.
5: The collision forcing the flight to abort takeoff as it was heading for Los Angeles. The FAA now out with a statement, and they say during departure from Denver International Airport to LAX, Frontier Airlines Flight 4345 struck a person on runway 17L. The Airbus A321 evacuated passengers using emergency slides. The incident occurred at approximately 11:30 p.m. local time. The FAA is investigating. In audio from air traffic control, a pilot can be heard reporting the incident and alerting about an engine fire. Frontier says there was smoke in the cabin, but airport officials say the Denver Fire Department quickly put that fire out. There were 224 passengers and 7 crew members on board.
4: And that's Fox's Madeline Rivera. Denver airport officials now confirm the victim was at least partially sucked in to one of the aircraft's engines. President Trump honoring military moms at the White House as the U.S. and Iran continue to exchange blows on the battlefield.
6: President Trump honoring Gold Star mothers in the Rose Garden as U.S. forces disabled 2 more vessels for violating the U.S. blockade on Iranian ports. It's the latest attack in a tit-for-tat between the two nations. CENTCOM released new images of the 4 U.S.-guided missile destroyers that faced incoming fire from Iran while traversing some 500 miles through the Persian Gulf and the Strait of Hormuz. The U.S. carried out retaliatory strikes, but the president insists the ceasefire is still in place.
4: Fox's Aisha Hazmi at the White House. While the ceasefire reportedly continues, a peace deal is yet to be made between the U.S. and Iran. And President Trump says U.S. forces will do what's necessary in the continuing conflict. 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

0: like Brian Kilmeade, Jimmy Failla, and Guy Benson, standing up for what's right, live and via podcast. 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
8: This afternoon, expect cloudy skies with a breeze reaching a high of 58. Tonight, anticipate evening showers with continued cloud cover dropping to a low of 45. Tomorrow looks to be mostly cloudy with a few showers possible as temperatures climb back to 58. As we look ahead to Monday, expect considerable cloudiness with morning rain and scattered afternoon showers with temperatures peaking at 60. For Blueberry Broadcasting, I'm AccuWeather meteorologist Jason Caterina.
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9: Hola, me llamo Kim Commando.
10: Wow, you're bilingual.
9: Okay, you say something in Spanish.
10: Taco.
9: Cuatro de baño.
10: Biblioteca.
9: Más cerveza, por favor.
10: Baño.
9: Washington State's Labor of Licensing is now using Amazon's AI voice tool called Polly. The reason why I bring that up. Somewhere along the way, somebody punched in a wrong setting. So when you press 2 for Spanish, when you call, instead of Spanish, you get an AI robot speaking English, but with a Spanish accent. accent.
11: All right.
9: Here, listen.
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9: That's not so funny.
11: My name is Amigo Montoya. Please hold on the line and I'll kill your father.
9: You know, my neighbor's four-year-old's trying to learn Spanish.
11: Oh, is he?
9: Mm-hmm. He can't say please, though, which I think is poor for four.
11: Oh, gosh.
9: Oh, God, this is going to be a great show. I can feel it now.
11: She's on fire.
9: And on that happy note, welcome, ladies and gentlemen, boys and girls, to the nation's best, biggest, award-winning show about all things digital. I'm, of course, your digital goddess, Kim Commando, here with you. And joining me is Andrew Babinski. Hello there, Andrew.
11: Hi, Kim.
9: 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And a huge salute goes out to all of our brave men and women who are tuning in on the American Forces Network Radio for over 375,000 service members listening in 175 different countries and 200 ships at sea. And we so appreciate all that you're doing. And I'd like to thank Webroot for helping to make this show possible. You know, I've tried a lot of antivirus software over the years. 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You know, every single day, rain or shine, weekends, weekdays, holidays or not, I make sure that I know exactly what's happening in the tech world. And here are some things that you need to really think about. And we're going to start by talking about your kids. And how many kids do you have?
11: 5.
9: A lot.
11: Too many. I mean, the perfect amount.
9: Gaggle. Okay. The thing that I find most interesting that a lot of folks are unaware of, that the very people that have built social media will not let their kids on social media.
11: Isn't it weird?
9: It's so weird to me.
11: And yet they're fighting in front of Congress saying it's fine. And in the background saying, well, my kids do that.
9: Mark Zuckerberg, he won't let his 3 kids on social media.
11: Of course not. He knows what's behind it.
9: Peter Thiel, early Facebook investor, among other things, he gives his kids 1.5 hours of screen time per week. Per week.
11: And he makes billions on screen time.
9: Snap CEO, same rule. YouTube's Steve Chen. This is interesting to me. Now, remember, YouTube has rolled out this whole thing about shorts, because all of us have like the attention span of a gnat now.
11: What were you saying?
9: Yes. He says no short form video because it will rot his kids' attention spans.
11: Then why does he put them on his platform?
9: Okay. He says his kids can only watch videos longer than 15 minutes. Elon Musk says his kids were being programmed by Reddit and YouTube, so they're not on there anymore. Apple CEO Tim Cook does not have children, but he has a nephew and says, I don't want him on any social network.
11: Then let's get rid of it.
9: Isn't that crazy?
11: We actually talked about this on my week daily radio show here in Phoenix. What would it look like if social media went away? And every angle you look at it, it's a positive, but none of us are going to put it away. It's weird.
9: Well, what is the biggest positive?
11: The biggest positive for, mm-hmm. I mean, I like the information side. When I sit down on TikTok, I'm looking for a recipe.
9: But you've already said that a lot of the stuff on TikTok with the war is all AI fake garbage.
11: Right. And that's something that happened this week is with the war going on. I went to TikTok to get my news and I was fed a bunch of baloney. I'm not a big doom scroller, not a big TV watcher either. I don't have a ton of screens unless it's sports. But the benefit is I get information from it.
9: Yeah.
11: But if it went away, I would just seek that information from other sources.
9: Or it wouldn't matter. I mean, there are things that you're probably looking at on social media that if it wasn't there, you wouldn't care. Like, I mean, what's going on with people who you went to high school with?
11: See, I don't do that. I don't use social media to connect.
9: Well, me neither, but it pops up on my feed.
11: Right. It's there.
9: I mean, and I'm like, oh, I hope I don't look like that.
11: But I do understand the addictive side of it because I'll go on there to try to get, what was I trying to, I was trying to copy some soup from the Olive Garden the girls wanted. So I went in there to find a copycat recipe. And then 8 minutes later, I'm sitting there watching some guy do a TikTok dance to a sports card sale that's going on.
9: I get so tired of the TikTok dancing.
11: But you just get sucked in because it's so addictive.
9: Hey, Apple dropped some new products this week. The iPhone 17e. They say it's their budget smartphone, $599. 48 megapixel camera, has everything there. Satellite messaging. A brand new iPad Air. It's also, guess what? $599.
11: Budget.
9: The MacBook Pro Neo. Now, this is something that I thought was so smart, and I'm surprised it took them this long to do it. It's a MacBook that's priced so that it goes right against a Chromebook, almost kind of, and a cheap laptop, and also, say, a Surface tablet.
11: But is this just a repackaged version of one of their older computers?
9: No, it has a new chip on the inside.
11: Okay.
9: It's 2.7 pounds. You get a 13-inch liquid retina display. A 6-core processor. The battery lasts 16 hours on a single charge, which is pretty darn good. Guess how much the price?
11: $799.
9: $599.
11: Oh, that was close.
9: So $599 three times is in one expensive fruit salad. let's see. Google Home has added an update. It's something called Live Search. You've used Google Home.
11: Yeah.
9: Okay. I guess the old way, I don't use Google Home, is that if you had to scrub through hours of footage to find a specific moment.
11: Okay.
9: On Nest Camera. Now you can just ask Google Gemini and you can say, is there a package on the porch? Is there a car in the driveway? And we'll tell you.
11: Guess what happens when you ask for that though?
9: What?
11: Google probably owns all that video.
9: Of course they do.
11: If you're allowing them access to look at it, it's all theirs.
9: It's going to cost you $200 a year for that.
11: That's way too much. For something you probably use twice a year.
9: Abby just lost her job as head of neighborhood surveillance.
11: You're going to spend the money.
9: Okay. Burger King. I can't remember the last time if I've ever gone to Burger King in my life.
11: Me either.
9: They have a new open AI powered chatbot by the name of Patty. Get it? Like Patty?
11: I got it.
9: Okay. It listens to every drive through conversation and it scores workers if they say please and thank you.
11: That's it?
9: Mm-hmm.
11: I bet you they paid $100 million so they can find out if their people are saying please and thank you.
9: It's live in 500 locations. It's rolling out to all 7,000 stores. And talk about Lord of the Fries.
11: I know you're not a huge drive-through person.
9: No, not at all.
11: But there is this trend in drive-through when you go up, you hear this voice that's like, hey, welcome to McDonald's. Do you want to use your mobile app? And then you go, no. And then another person comes on and goes, okay, what can I get for you? They're using AI just to open it. It's so weird.
9: Well,
11: why not have AI do the whole thing?
9: They should, and they probably will. So that, and then the, it's easier with the app, I would guess, because then you get rewards. Don't you get like free burgers and fries? I've written about it.
11: The generation behind us will download any single app they see. Amelia has 364 retail apps on her phone.
9: No.
11: Oh, it's insane. And every single one is tracking her, and every single one she signed up because she got a coupon or an entry to win something. Every store you can think of is on her phone.
9: How does she pay for all this?
11: None of it. She doesn't pay for any of it because it's just downloading the app to track her. And she'll go on and get a coupon for, you know, a free nugget or a free t-shirt or whatever. And I said, Kim always talks about there's like 28,000 data points that are connected to a person. You have so many apps on your phone, it's like 150,000. They know everything you're doing.
9: And they do. They do.
11: And she's like, well, I'll just delete them all. I'm like, too late.
9: Sorry, doesn't really work that way. And this is a great story. It's a happy ending. A 19-year-old girl was driving her car home from work in the snow this past week in Ohio. She slid down a 15-foot ravine. Her truck flipped upside down and landed in the Little Miami River. It was pitch black. The water was coming into the truck. She was trapped. But her Apple Watch detected the crash and called 911 while she was struggling to breathe out of a 4-inch gap in the floorboard.
11: Oh, wow.
9: Okay. Firefighters busted in the window, yanked her out, minor injuries. Isn't that something?
11: That's phenomenal.
9: Yeah.
11: Is that a setting on an Apple Watch that you have to activate, or it's just always on?
9: It's just always on.
11: Okay.
9: It's just always on. I mean, these stories never get old. I mean, it's just,
11: it's remarkable.
9: It is remarkable. Because, you know, you think about that, even just 5 years ago, it would have turned out dramatically different.
11: Correct.
9: You stood in line at the DMV for hours. You paid for your license. You smiled for that horrible photo. Unless you're me, because I actually look cute in mine. 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Let's see. We're going to talk about how your car is a snitch. Some AI prompts are going to change the way you work. And of course, you have more of us, and you have some great phone calls here on the Kim Komando Show. 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

0: 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What do you think, Andrew? Some phone calls?
1: Let's do it.
0: Pastor Jennifer in Fort Lauderdale, Florida, welcome aboard. What's going on?
2: Hey, good, good. How are you? Thanks for having me on.
0: You betcha. So tell us, what's going on?
2: Oh, there's a lot going on. We've got AI scammers, a new breed of, used to be the orphanage scams, and now it's the AI scams, and there's a lot going on. We're busy down here.
0: So you were, is somebody scamming you, impersonating you?
2: Yeah, and, you know, it's not really the first time. I'm used to having people take my picture, right, and create like a Facebook profile or like an Instagram profile and pretend to be me and message people and, you know, say, I've got an orphanage. If you send me money, I'll pray for you. I'm used to that. But what happened recently was just so beyond anything I would have imagined. And I guess I was kind of naive. Here's what happened. Somebody took a video of me from YouTube, and it was in my living room, and they took a clip of me actually speaking, but they put it through some kind of AI technology that actually cloned my voice. And so it sounded like me, it looked like me, it wasn't me, but there were some people that actually believed that it was.
0: Oh gosh, isn't that horrible?
1: What did they do with the video? Were they asking for donations? Were they trying to get money out of people?
2: Yeah, the ultimate goal was to get money. So they were promising, the video said, this is Jennifer, you know, I want you to be happy. And basically, this guy Sergio reached out to me through Facebook, and he goes, when are you going to call me? And I'm like, you know, I'm sorry.
0: What?
1: Why didn't you call Sergio, Jennifer?
0: Why did not you call? Yes, exactly.
1: What is your problem?
2: I know, and he was insistent. I mean, he was like, you promised, I gave you money, I'm going to call the police. And I'm like, you know, I'm really sorry, but that wasn't me. And then I said, you know what, send me the video, because he was insisting that I send him a video. Send me the video. And when he sent it to me, I was like, oh my gosh, like I'm blinking 100 miles an hour, I'm speaking broken English. But because he was from another country and didn't speak English as a first language, he just fell for it. I felt so bad.
0: So the video that you did see of yourself, not this one, but I mean, was it really convincing?
2: Anybody that has really been tracking with me would have known better. Because I mean, I'm all over social media and I've been doing it for a long time. But people that don't know me as well, or maybe they've first been exposed, first, second time, third time they've seen me. I mean, it was in my house. They had my living room there.
0: Wow, that is something. So when this happened, did you post anything that this was going on with you?
2: Yeah, I actually did.
0: Good.
2: Because I felt like, you know, I needed to warn people. So I took the video, clipped it into mine. I said, listen, this is what's going on out here. Make sure you double check. Everything that looks like me is not me. And it's not just me. I mean, there's a lot of people, celebrities, pastors, Bill Gates, you name it.
0: Yeah, exactly. Now, one of the things that you can do is that you put something that is only identifiable to you that maybe won't be picked up by deepfake. Maybe it's you touching your ear at a certain point, or when you say a certain word, you touch your ear. And so,
2: so you
0: start thinking about like just a little something like that, that you can do, even if it's just like, you know, scratching your eye, you know what I'm saying? Just, you know, touching your nose. And so the whole idea is that the AI deepfakes, of course, they only need 3 seconds of your voice, right? In order to clone your voice. But with the video tools is that most of them won't detect a little subtle movement like that and duplicate that.
2: Wow.
0: And so that may be something that you might want to do in the future when you start doing this. Well, you know, do you have any sense of how many people that were taken by this video?
2: I don't. He's the only one that reached out, but I have had a lot of people that have randomly emailed saying, I was talking to you online, you know, when are you going to call me? So I don't know if they received the video. Of course, I don't see

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All right, we have more of the show coming up, so stay right where you are.

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1: I'm Jack Callahan. A three-day ceasefire between Russia and Ukraine continues. President Trump hoping it is extended.
2: It's the worst thing since World War II in terms of life. 25,000 young soldiers every month. It's crazy. So it could very well be.
1: The ceasefire is scheduled to run through Monday. The president says the deal also includes a swap of 1,000 prisoners from each side. At Russia's annual military parade in Red Square today, President Putin predicted eventual victory. A deadly incident at Denver International Airport. A woman on the runway was struck by a departing Frontier Airlines flight late last night and partially sucked into the jet's engine. That started an engine fire. The plane's crew aborted the takeoff. Passengers were evacuated, some of them suffering minor injuries. Not clear yet why that woman hopped the airport fence and was crossing the runway. 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
4: 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All right, we've talked about this before on the show, is that every second that you're behind the wheel, the car tracks you, right? Your speed, your location, how hard you brake, how fast you go. 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
5: How would they get caught? I mean, they all do it.
4: Shocker, right? Toyota, Honda, and Hyundai have also been flagged for the same thing. And so you might be thinking, like, well, how did they get permission for this? Well, when you turned on your car's infotainment system, it said, "Do you agree?"
5: Yeah.
4: And you said, "Yeah, sure, whatever." Okay.
5: I mean, I told you the story when I bought the truck. I bought a Ford F-150, mm-hmm. went out there. Now, it was pre-owned. But the guy said, "Well, let's going to head it set up your infotainment system, like you said, and get you registered and everything." I was like, "Oh, no, I just want to go. I've been here for hours negotiating this deal." He's like, no, I have it all set up." And then I said, "No." And he said, "Just sign here and then we'll go." I'm like, now I knew this was about getting information. And like, this whole guy's whole job is to get me signed up. And he just signed it for me and clicked consent. Right in front of me.
4: And you just said, "Thanks, I gotta go."
5: Yeah. Okay. I tried to complain, but it was done.
4: Rob in Memphis, Tennessee. Hi there, Rob.
6: Hey, Kim. Thanks for having me back on.
4: That's right. We spoke before now about AI, right?
6: That's right. I called you about 4 months ago to share with everyone, all your listeners, that you were my inspiration for getting my certificate in AI.
4: And so how's that going? Are you loving it?
6: I am. Mm-hmm. I'm loving it a lot. So I'm in week four right now. It's a 6-week program through MIT. And the program is called AI Implications of Business Strategy.
4: And so, tell us the greatest thing that you've learned so far.
6: Can I tell you the three greatest?
4: Oh, you can tell me three. I'll take three.
6: I'm sorry. I can't limit it to just one. So my favorite thing, week one, before you learn anything about AI, is they do a recap of Porter's generic competitive strategies. So Michael Porter coined this concept back in 1980. And Kim, that's before I was born, just for context. But that's how important and relevant these are when talking about AI mm-hmm. and business. There are three generic strategies: cost leadership, focus, and differentiation. And as you go throughout this course, you learn about how AI applies to all three, and it forces you to think about, how can I apply AI to my business? Kim, I work for a $100 billion manufacturing titan, and I'm mm-hmm. thinking about ways I can use AI to make myself more efficient, to make my organization more efficient. The ways that I will use AI to do these are different from how you would use them,
4: right?
6: In your station or when you're in your newsletter. Mm-hmm. But everyone can apply AI to their organization, to their business. The other thing I've enjoyed about this program is that when we think of AI, we think of something called generative AI.
4: Right.
6: And generative AI is like your ChatGPT, your Gemini, your Grok. We just shorten it to AI. But this program goes into depth on different aspects of AI, not just generative AI. So they've expanded it in their robotics, which is really cool because I work with a lot of robotics. And there's more to robotics than just like, well, what do you think of when you think of robotics? You think of like big machines moving stuff around, or
5: that scary dog that company made.
4: Yeah, the Boston Dynamics dog. And
6: sure. Okay, perfect. I know exactly what you're talking about. So that's absolutely a form of AI under the robotics category. Robotic process automation, or RPA, is another form of robotics. And so you've heard of robo-advisors that financial investment firms use. Yeah, they advise you on how to use your money. Mm-hmm. That's a type of robot that uses AI to advise you. And so we've gone into a lot of depth on all these different aspects of AI. And then as the course is concluding, it's been forcing us this whole time to think about how we can apply AI to our organization, how it appeals to these competitive strategies, cost leadership, focus, and differentiation. And the grand finale, each week there's an assignment that we turn in, and it's graded. No, we can't just use AI to do the assignment. That's cheating. they make you sign in, you know, the code of conduct or the honor policy before day one. The grand finale is a project where you, each person in this program, we expand on our plan to use AI in our organization or an organization of choice. That doesn't have to be your employer, sure. In my case, it is. And that's the grand finale of this.
4: So you know what? So you've really learned a lot.
6: I've learned a lot. I've learned more than I thought I would.
4: Mm-hmm. And so is this, how many hours a week is this class?
6: Oh, personally, I spend about 6 hours a week. Right. No, it's not much at all. It's reading, it's videos, a ton of videos, interviews between fellow professors at MIT, or they do bring in some industry experts to talk about how they, you know, how they utilize AI, how they've implemented it.
4: So you really see this as a benefit to your career then, 100%.
6: Yes. Yes.
5: Now, once you get the certificate, are you going to use it to change careers?
6: No, and I'm not just saying that because someone listening might know who I work for. Yeah, I actually want to stay in my position. I'm an engineering manager for this large mm-hmm. automotive OEM, and I just want to make myself more efficient. I want to make people that work for me more efficient. I want to 10x myself. I want to 10x all of my employees, and I want to make my organization competitive. I want to do things for the first time that maybe haven't been done before in my organization, maybe haven't been done before ever in the industry.
5: Dang, so I was hoping we'd get his 2 weeks right here on the air. Man.
4: So how much would this class have been, Rob, if you didn't get the employer to pay for this?
6: Yeah, great question. I think it's about $3,500.
4: Wow.
6: So
4: that was good.
6: I'll take it.
4: Well, you know, with your background and having now this MIT certification, I mean, it's, and actually obviously embracing it, right?
5: Mm-hmm. Loving it.
4: How you can use it in Thank you, Rob, for calling back and telling us everything that you've learned. That Porter, if you haven't ever studied that, it's the basis of a lot of economics classes. And it really, these three pillars are something that you should really look at. If this is, you know, something that you want to do, pursue in business or something like that. Rob, thanks again for your call. You know that glow that you see on people who just seem to radiate health? It's not just good lighting. It's what's happening inside your body. One of the best kept secrets to looking and feeling amazing is collagen. 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But the good news is that you can support your body naturally. 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
4: 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In a closed-door meeting with the clergy of the Diocese of Rome last Thursday, Pope Leo had a stern warning about AI. The message? Don't. 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And while you're at it, stop focusing on gaining social media likes with your sermons. And I love this. 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Real spiritual connections will not come through TikTok or Instagram. Note here that the Pope is focused on the falsity of social media and not prayer apps like the wildly popular Halo or Prayer.com. AI is a major temptation to everyone. There are places to use it. 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
4: 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All right, 15 minutes into a flight, what would you do if a charger exploded into a ball of orange fire?
5: Probably cry like a baby.
4: Well, joining us right now is Melissa in Wichita, Kansas, because this actually happened to her. Hello there, Melissa.
14: Hey there.
5: Was it yours?
14: It was not mine. It was the passenger sitting directly in front of my 18-year-old daughter and I.
4: Oh, gosh. So what happened?
14: We were about 15 minutes in the air. You know, you're getting in your relax mode of taking off. And literally, there was just this big flaming ball of orange flame.
4: Gosh.
14: It was an explosion.
4: Wow.
5: Did anyone get hurt?
14: Nobody was hurt. The lady that was actually had the battery charger, she didn't even go to the hospital. She was on our flight, the rescue flight, whenever we flew back to Seattle in the evening time. She was sitting again in front of us. And
4: you're like, you don't have any more chargers, do you? Okay, just checking.
14: Exactly. she was sitting in front of us, and I asked her, I was like, dude, because they were saying on the news that, you know, one person went to the hospital, and it wasn't her. I think it was one of the flight attendants because of inhaling the toxic lithium battery fumes.
4: So how did they put the fire out? Did they, because most planes now, they have these lithium bags, lithium ion battery bags that they can put the battery in and then it will extinguish the flames. Did they use that?
14: So it happened so fast. You know, I mean, the flight attendants were all in their little jump seats. So they were all, you know, strapped in, everybody strapped in. And there was a gentleman that was sitting in front of the passenger with the exploding battery pack. She tossed it into the aisle of the airplane, and he miraculously had a towel that he put over the fire. And then another passenger put her shoe on top of it, but it was still smoldering. And then they reacted, you know, because the cabin's getting excited and panicked. So they got the fire extinguisher and put it out, the rest of the fire. And we were probably 12 minutes because I took pictures and I also took the video. And the oxygen masks were not deployed for 12 minutes, probably. So we were in close range inhaling these toxic lithium battery fumes. And it's like worse than smelling burnt plastic.
4: Wow.
5: When it first happened, because I know myself, I know where my mind would go. Did you have any idea what was going on?
14: I knew that there was a fire and I was waiting for the oxygen masks to deploy. But there is a delay with oxygen mask deploying, and it's due to the cabin pressure.
4: Okay.
14: So they don't just get triggered automatically. They have to be manually deployed.
4: So the captain or the pilot has to do that. It has to flip a switch. Okay.
14: Yes.
4: And so by the time that they knew that that was going on, because you said the flight attendants were in their jump seats, right? You have passengers putting out the fire. And so how long was it before a flight attendant figured out that what was going on?
14: Within a couple minutes.
4: Okay.
14: Yes. Okay. Within a couple minutes. And then the mask did not deploy for, with my timing, 12 minutes. So we covered our mouths. I told my daughter sitting next to me, I'm like, cover your mouth and put your, you know, put your elbow over your nose.
4: That was smart.
14: Like with your shirt, like put your shirt over your mouth.
4: That was smart. Okay, so then you get the fire put out. Then what happens after that? You said you turned around? Is that what happened?
14: They did. It took them a while to communicate. There was just a delay. I feel like everybody was paralyzed and unprepared. It was a slow reaction and there was like no safety plan in place. And I was reading an article on the National Business Aviation Association, and it was talking about cases with these ion battery explosions on airplanes. And I feel like as the public and how much we fly and use aviation as a source of transportation, there is just a lack of knowledge and preparedness for these types of
4: And all of us. I mean, everybody's carrying something with a lithium ion battery in it. Something. Right.
5: Just since December, this is the second person we've had on the show that's had a battery explode. Remember the firefighter that had the dog in the carpet that caught on fire?
4: Yeah. Yeah. And he caught that on his Nest cam or security cam, whatever it was. So I'm just curious. So you go through all this. What did Alaska Airlines give you as far as like here? You know, we're sorry that this happened.
14: This is really kind of funny. They gave us $12 vouchers for, I guess, food. I don't know what you can buy for $12 in the airport.
4: A bottle of water, to help put out the fire, which wouldn't work on a lithium-ion battery, just saying. But
14: and then they gave us a $300 credit for our next flight.
4: Do you know if it was a Chinese knockoff charger or what actually caused the fire?
14: You know, I don't know what kind of charger it was, but I'm sure that it was because everybody's ordering chargers off of Amazon. In the article from the National Business Aviation Association, it's like you pick up a battery off the street in New York for $5, a battery charger.
4: Right.
14: You know, so people really don't know what they are buying. And I've had incidences myself where a battery charger gets warm and warms up my phone.
4: Oh, it does. You know what we all have. Even the ones that are supposedly certified.
5: Right.
4: Know, suddenly by the you touch them, you're like, oh, that's really hot.
5: It's not supposed to be like that, is it?
4: Well, Melissa, thank you so much for calling in. What a frightening thing.
5: My first thought would have been terrorism. That's exactly where my mind would have went. Thank goodness there were people on that plane that had it better together than I did.
4: I don't know if I could have gotten on the plane again with the same person.
5: Right.
4: Okay, you need to strip down. I need to make sure there's nothing else on
5: you. Get her a rent-a-car.
4: So let's talk a little bit about safe batteries.
5: Okay.
4: Right? You want to make sure that you buy from a manufacturer that you can pronounce their name, number one.
5: Okay.
4: Seriously, though, we're talking big name manufacturers. You know, Belkin, for example. You know, Apple. The big ones, Anchor. And then if your charger ever starts getting hot, you need to unplug it. And you shouldn't be leaving this thing charged up, whatever it is, 24/7. You know, so many people do that.
5: Yeah, just throw it in a corner of the kitchen and it's charging all the time until they need it.
4: No, definitely don't want to do that. So have some common sense, people. Please, please, please, please, please. Coming right back, a shocker about Amazon Prime here on the Kim Komando Show. 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
5: I'll just pay more.
4: Okay, I mentioned this briefly, and let me just talk a little bit more about it right now because we have just a few extra seconds. 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We're not going to do that. 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
1: A grisly runway death. I'm Jack Callahan, Fox News. A woman was struck by a passenger jet taking off from Denver's International Airport late last night. Fox's Madeline Rivera has details.
24: Frontier Airlines says flight 4345 was taking off for Los Angeles from Denver when it hit a pedestrian on the runway around 11:20 p.m. local time. In air traffic control recording, the pilot can be heard reporting the incident and saying there was an engine fire. Smoke was reported in the cabin, forcing the crew to begin an evacuation via slide. Airport officials say the Denver Fire Department quickly put out that fire and emergency crews bus the passengers back to the terminal.
1: Denver airport officials confirm the victim was a woman who had hopped a perimeter fence and was crossing the runway when she was struck and at least partially sucked into the jet's engine. An investigation now underway. Transportation Secretary Sean Duffy saying no one should ever trespass on an airport. Iran and the U.S. trading more blows in the Persian Gulf, testing the limits of the ongoing fragile ceasefire. Fox's Ashley Webster is in Tel Aviv.
25: There has been plenty of military action around the Strait of Hormuz. The very latest saw a U.S. F/A-18 Super Hornet fire on two empty Iranian-flagged oil tankers that were heading towards a port in Iran. Both vessels were disabled. Let's not forget there is a ceasefire in existence, but apparently it's a little shaky. Now, according to Central Command, the blockade is preventing more than 70 tankers capable of transporting more than $13 billion worth of oil from entering Iranian ports.
1: President Trump says a peace deal with Iran could be signed soon. The State Department has sanctioned four Chinese-based entities accused of supporting Iran's military during Operation Epic Fury. The firms, including EarthEye, allegedly providing satellite imagery to Iran. 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
33: This afternoon, expect cloudy skies with a brisk breeze reaching a high of 58. Tonight, anticipate evening showers. Otherwise, it will remain cloudy with a low of 44. Tomorrow will be mostly cloudy with a few showers and a high of 59. As for Monday, expect considerable cloud coverage and a high of 60. Tuesday will start off breezy in the morning with intervals of clouds and sunshine throughout the day reaching a high of 58. For Blueberry Broadcasting, I'm AccuWeather meteorologist Jason Caterina.
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4: Nothing more frustrating than to sit there at night after you worked all day and you scroll through Netflix, Amazon Prime, Hulu, Paramount Plus, Apple TV, Apple Plus, HBO, HBO Max, and you say, there's nothing on.
5: There's nothing to watch.
4: Have you done that?
5: Oh, of course.
4: Okay. Why is that?
5: I don't know, but I think Lisa and I have watched every single baking show that's ever created, because now we're getting down to like springtime baking on a Tuesday.
4: Okay. Well, here's what's happening. Gen Z said, we're tired of it. They're not doing it.
5: They're just cutting the cow.
4: No, they are going back to DVDs. Why don't look at me like that. That's true. They're going back to DVDs.
5: I'm not standing up and putting a DVD. Who has a DVD player?
4: You have to go get a DVD player. You can find one on Amazon.
5: They're going to charge me more because I'm a Prime member. I just found that out last hour.
4: So I actually was watching, I forget, some news, and they were some news, I think it was maybe the Today Show, and they had a gal sitting there. This is not meant to be a judgment zone, but she's talking about how she owns a video rental store.
5: Okay.
4: Okay. What do you think a person looks like who owns a video rental store that is a Gen Zer and appealing to Gen Zers?
5: Probably female, short hair, heavy makeup, very maybe.

0: gothy, tattoos.
1: Okay. Did you see the segment?
0: I didn't.
1: Okay. Not a lot of makeup.
0: Okay.
1: Heavy tattoos.
0: Okay.
1: Short hair.
0: Black hair?
1: Black hair. No, a big nose ring.
0: Gothy.
1: Okay. And like big earring, you know, like earrings that they take out the earlobes in.
0: The gauges.
1: Yeah. And I'm sitting there going, ugh.
0: But is she successful? Doesn't matter what you look like if you're successful.
1: She's got a couple hundred members that rent DVDs.
0: A couple hundred?
1: Okay. This is not a big business.
0: Okay. But she made it on the Today Show with yes. a couple hundred members, and you can't get on with over 600,000 subscribers with a newsletter?
1: You know what? I turned him down, if you want to know the truth.
0: You turned him down?
1: Yeah, I did.
0: Well, you don't like free promotion?
1: Okay. Here's my logic. Okay. By the time I get to New York,
0: right,
1: then I got to do all that. And you got to be there for like 4 days. And then you got to come back. And as I told the booking agent, as I said, you know, aside from Al Roker and Savannah Guthrie, I really don't know who else is on the Today Show.
0: There's Michael Strahan.
1: He's not on the Today Show.
0: Isn't he?
1: He's on Good Morning America.
0: You made the right decision, Ken.
1: That's funny. But yeah, here, I'm going to make a point, Cam. Here it is.
0: I don't know. They're all the same show to me.
1: Exactly. I'd rather stay here and work with you and be with our listeners and our viewers on YouTube. Because after all, it's my job. I'm America's beloved digital goddess, and I've been it for so many years. My name's Kim Komando. It's funny how that works, because this is the Kim Komando Show. It's the nation's largest, biggest, best show about all things digital. And joining me is Andrew Babinski. Hello there, Andrew.
0: I bet if the open rate of the newsletter dropped below 35%, you'd be on the Today Show tomorrow.
1: You're going, my newsletter.
0: Where's Michael?
1: Where's Michael? Where's Kathy Lee and Regis? Oh, no, that's a long time ago.
0: That was a bit ago.
1: That was a long time
0: ago. So you got a newsletter, Kim. That's so exciting. Galman, she's got a newsletter.
1: We do, as a matter of fact. 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All right, then. Every single day, I make sure that I know exactly what's happening in the tech world so I can impart all this know-how from my beautiful brain to yours. And we're going to start with a story from right here in Arizona. I don't know if you're familiar with this. A woman posted a GIF on Facebook, and she got arrested.
0: Huh?
1: 56-year-old. A woman by the name of Kathleen Turney. She posted a clip from the Game of Thrones on a Tempe City Councilman's Facebook page. And Tempe is a suburb of Phoenix, of course. And I don't play Game of Thrones.
0: It's a television show.
1: Okay.
0: You can't play it.
1: I don't watch Game of Thrones.
0: Okay.
1: What's the queen's name?
0: Oh, I couldn't tell you. I don't watch that show either.
1: And you don't play the game either?
0: Mm-mm.
1: Okay. Queen Cersei? Okay. It showed the queen, whatever her name is, destroying her enemies in an explosion.
0: Okay.
1: The caption had a snarky comment about the night's meeting. I don't know what the comment says. Tempe police called it a credible threat and evacuated 75 people from City Hall.
0: What?
1: Detectives and members of the U.S. Marshals Service Violent Offender Task Force showed up at Kathleen's front door and arrested her on felony computer tampering charges. The county attorney later declined to prosecute, saying there was no reasonable likelihood of conviction.
0: Is this the first time these police officers have ever been on the internet?
1: Kathleen lost her $121,000 a year job after her arrest.
0: So?
1: She is. $3 million in damages. But you have to remember, what you post online can come back.
0: No. This is a council person making phone calls saying, hey, this lady ticked me off. Go get her.
1: But
0: allegedly,
1: you got to be smart about it. And what is to gain by posting a snarky comment on this whole thing?
0: Nothing to gain, but it's 84% of the internet. I mean, I've literally seen people post on other people's that they're going to end their lives. Direct comments. They weren't getting arrested. This is a Game of Thrones GIF,
1: whatever you want to say. You say GIF or GIF?
0: I say GIF.
1: Which one is it? I say GIF sometimes. It depends.
0: Okay.
1: Depends how you feel.
0: I feel that's a threat. So can someone please, she's threatening me with my vocabulary. Can someone please call the cops?
1: Yes, I feel violated. Please.
0: You can't be the victim. I'm the victim.
1: I am the victim.
0: Double police call right now.
1: Look at me. Look at this face. These eyes. I look hurt.
0: They look menacing.
1: A federal judge has ruled Allstate must face a massive lawsuit involving 15 combined cases. 45 million people were allegedly tracked without consent using apps like Gas Buddy, Life 360, and Fuel Rewards. Allstate's data unit already allegedly embedded software to track the speed, braking, and location.
0: So my fiance sent me a link, I want to say it was Monday, to join Gas Buddy. And when I got home, she was like, hey, did you sign up for that thing I sent you? I was like, no, it's going to track me. And she goes, I know, but I got a $100 gift card because I've used it so much. Sign up because I get a bonus. I was like, I'm not going to put it on my phone. And she's like, if they're tracking me, they already know where you are. So they just put it on your phone.
1: Well, they're raising insurance rates based on that. In one case, a woman was flagged for reckless driving while she was on a roller coaster because the app couldn't distinguish between a Toyota and a theme park ride.
0: That's hilarious.
1: You're in good hands. Remember that.
0: This driver continuously is spinning around and around and around and around and around. I think they're either on the teacups or driving like a crazy person.
1: Doing donuts. Okay. A nature medicine study found you should not be asking ChatGPT if you're dying.
0: Okay.
1: It missed real emergencies half the time and panicked over safe situations 65% of the time.
0: Well, I think it's got a new thing on there, because anytime you ask about your health, because I think I'm allergic to something, and I take a picture of my eyes, and I'm like, do they look irritated? And it's like, don't talk to me about health stuff. Go to your doctor.
1: That's because they're getting sued by somebody.
0: I think I see a little redness, but seriously, don't talk to me about it.
1: Google's Notebook LM. Have you ever used that? You have.
0: Oh, yeah. Notebook. Yes.
1: Okay. It got a major upgrade. Now turns research notes into full videos with animations. Narration, visual styles. They say it's for students and presenters. And then Spotify and Liquid Death. Are you still drinking Liquid Death?
0: I love Liquid Death.
1: You still drinking that?
0: Oh, yeah. I have a subscription. It gets delivered to the house every single month.
1: Okay, I bought a can just because you were talking about how it was like $4 for
0: a can. It's the best water on the history of planet Earth. And it's in an aluminum can, so it gets so cold. They should literally advertise in the show, because I will be their nationwide spokesperson.
1: Where's Tracy? Tracy, did you hear that?
0: For trade. I'll do it for trade.
1: They have created the Eternal Playlist Urn.
0: Okay.
1: It's a cremation urn with a Bluetooth speaker on the lid. It scans your listening Spotify history and then loops your forever soundtrack. So your family members and friends.
0: Once you're put into the urn?
1: Yes.
0: Okay.
1: So it keeps playing music like Staying Alive.
0: I'm not staying alive.
1: Highway to Hell. Stairwell to Heaven or whatever.
0: Stairway to Heaven.
1: Yes. Anything by the Grateful Dead.
0: Yes, of course. Yes. At least they make good water, because that's a dumb idea.
1: Ashes to ashes, base to base. Mr. Beast makes you kind of sit back and say, what the heck have you done with your life? He's 27 years old. He's worth $700 million. And he just acquired an app called Step.
0: Okay.
1: A banking app. 7 million teen users. As a parent, you need to listen to this. Because your kid already trusts Mr. Beast and loves Mr. Beast. And so they have trademarked Mr. Beast Financial, including cryptocurrency services. So he's going to start selling crypto to teenagers.
0: Oh, great.
1: Mm-hmm. So you need to have the money talk before Mr. Beast does.
0: Yes, Mr. Beast gives away money. He's not going to take ours.
1: Right. 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Coming up, we're going to talk about how scammers are stealing your face for AI deepfakes and a safe way to try DeepSeek. I'm going to talk a little bit more about that. And, of course, we have great phone calls here on the Kim Komando Show. 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
1: You know, sometimes I launch products and sometimes they're not always a success.
0: No?
1: Like maybe like 1%. And so, but when something really takes off, I just want to say thank you, because this splashofai.com AI newsletter that I'm doing right now, it is just smoking right out of the gate. I mean, it is going to be, it's going to be huge.
0: It's just one issue in.
1: I know, but you could tell the feedback, everything that we're getting.
0: No, I'm saying not many things launch and have this much success. Yes. Just one in.
1: It is. Yeah, that's true. It is. Because normally you have to build up for success. Right. And it's like, I mean, the comments, I mean, thousands of comments, I mean, off the first issue. And, you know, almost a 60% open rate. It's just really phenomenal. So if you haven't already signed up, it's just once a week. Just sign up right now. Go to splashofai.com. So that's splashofai.com. Take some phone calls.
0: Do it.
1: Emil in Tampa, Florida. Welcome. We're going to start with you. What's going on?
9: Well, hi, Kim. Lots of stuff that's not good is going on.
1: Oh.
9: I am a QuickBooks Pro Advisor, and they publish a site for me where people can find a Pro Advisor and make contact to discuss doing books. Well, I've received several calls on that, and everything's gone fine. And about a month ago, I received a call or a message. Actually, it was an email for someone who wanted me to take a look at doing his books. And that's normal. So I said, sure, I'll be glad to talk with you. And he said, I would like to do it with a Zoom link. Well, I've used Zoom. So I said, not a problem. And time came for him to send me the link, and I hadn't received it. So I emailed him and said, you know, where's the link? I'm ready to talk with you. And he came back and said he'd been busy, and he'd send it to me right now. So I get the link. And it's a normal Zoom link. So I click on it, and it went to a site or went to a page that said, you need to upgrade your Zoom.
1: Which happens.
9: Said, well,
1: it does happen.
9: Well, yeah. Yeah, that happens. And so I was not suspicious at that point. So I clicked on the link, and it went to a really strange page that I had never seen before and suspected it was not legitimate. So I got out of it. And I think it was too late. Because I believe he got into my computer. Now, nothing was going on. I got out of it and just deleted his email message and never figured I'd never contact him again. And so I was working on my computer. It's a laptop, actually. And I was working on my laptop doing some accounting. And I took a break to get something to eat and drink. And I'm sitting in front of my computer doing that. And all of a sudden, this screen pops up that says, Microsoft is updating your system. Well, I've seen that before. So I didn't suspect anything, but it started at 10%. And for the 5-10 minutes I was sitting there, it never changed from 5%, 10% sweetie. Then all of a sudden, my mouse starts moving on the screen, and I'm not touching my mouse.
1: That's
9: so I realize somebody's in there besides me. So I hit the power button and shut down the computer and waited 10-15 minutes or so, and then I restarted it, and everything was fine. Now, I have all of my links to my bank and QuickBooks and other stuff that I use. If you click on one of those links, a speed dial link, if you click on one, you have to put in a PIN to get to it.
1: Okay.
9: So I was somewhat confident that he couldn't get to anything. But every time, and it's happened again since then, again, I sit there waiting. You know, it's only when I pause and I'm not doing anything on it that he gets in. So he's put something in my computer.
1: Well, you know, that Zoom update could have been what's called a RAT, a remote access Trojan. Right.
9: Okay.
1: And that gives a person full control of your computer. And because, I mean, first of all, you need to do a whole security scan, right? I would stop using this laptop until I could take it in somewhere, or if you can do a whole scan. Unfortunately, you don't know what this person has access to. So this becomes the pain in the butt of changing all your passwords.
9: Right.
1: And changing pins. We should call your bank.
0: Now, you mentioned you were a QuickBooks professional, and is that something that you do through, they refer you through QuickBooks, or is this just like a side business?
9: You know, kind of both. Okay. It's part-time. I'm not full-time engaged, but I'm a level two pro advisor, which is independent from Intuit itself, but it allows me to be able to use QuickBooks.

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13: Now, as far as contracting the disease,
14: you have to be in close contact with someone who has a lot of symptoms. There have been 8 people that have been infected. All of them.

0: The first two got it from, for all things bird watching, probably breathed mouse droppings in Argentina.
1: National Institutes of Health Director Dr. Jay Bhattacharya on Fox. A plane leaving Denver International Airport hit and killed a pedestrian on the runway during takeoff late Friday.
2: From Denver airport officials, they say that pedestrian jumped into the perimeter fence and was hit just 2 minutes later while crossing the runway. She has not been identified, is not believed to be an employee of the airport, and the airport has since examined the fence line and found it to be intact.
1: Fox's Madeline Rivera. 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
1: 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So this guy got a hospital bill for $195,000.
2: Ouch.
1: Okay. 4 hours of emergency care. His sister-in-law was just ready to pay it. He said, no, wait, just wait. So took the itemized bill, pays into Claude.
2: Okay.
1: And said, find the errors. Within minutes, AI found duplicate charges, services that never ever happened, and supply costs that were marked over 2,300%.
2: That's a bit of an markover.
1: So he wrote a letter citing every single violation. The hospital dropped the bill to $33,000.
2: That's still crazy.
1: But that's an 83% reduction. If he just paid it, or, you know, medical bills, you know, it's one of the number one reasons why people file bankruptcy.
2: Absolutely.
1: So if you are sitting there with a big bill and you're wondering, oh, wonder if it's legit, just paste it into your favorite AI chatbot and ask it to flag any errors. Just takes a few minutes. You know, speaking of, a doctor, I don't know if you know this, Andrew, a doctor was fixing his grammar on the medical bills when he noticed something random.
2: Really?
1: A posture fee.
2: Oh, boy.
1: Oh, God, cracks him up all the time. Hi, Maureen. She's still laughing. I can hear you laughing, Maureen.
3: Oh, hello, Kim and Andrew. I have to say I'm a cybersecurity practitioner myself, so I really appreciate what both of you do to your listening community to try to keep everybody as safe and sound as you can.
1: Oh, yeah, it's tough, though. I'll tell you, it is tough.
2: I do most of the heavy lifting, but we appreciate it.
3: Yeah, well, I always say, you know, it's like they're like my kids. You know, my kids, like, there's no cost of continuing to ask. So, you know, for the cyber criminals, there's no cost for them to continue to
1: That's
3: probe.
1: True. That's true. That's true. So what's happening with you?
3: So my challenge today, I have always been, you know, very, obviously as a cyber person, very concerned about, you know, privacy. And as soon as Google started taking pictures of people's houses, I figured out, okay, how do you blur people's houses? How do you make it secure? And Kim, I remember you'd had a comment maybe a couple of weeks ago about, Nancy and the fact how easy it was to find her house.
1: Nancy Guthrie,
3: yes. And I thought, oh, you know what, time to recheck every once in a while. Because, I mean, when I changed it from Google, it was actually when you called them, there was a 1-800 number and said, hey, Google, please blur my house. So I'm dating myself probably a little bit. So I went on to the real estate sites and, you know, okay, house blurred, house blurred, house blurred. And then Realtor.com said, oh, but here's an option called fly around. So,
1: oh.
3: You know, I was like, oh, okay, I'm going to click on fly around. And, oh, there's, and it's got so many commands. Do you want to zoom in? Do you want to zoom out? We start at the top of the house. But, you know, you can go back and do kind of the ground level. You know, you can see every window. You can see, everything.
1: Wait, whoa. So this is not a Google photo. They probably bought this from another service?
3: Yes. Yes, okay. And that's you're keyed on kind of where are the questions. So I looked at it and I said, and you can play and the play will show the drone coverage and.
2: Is this inside and out of the house or just the outside?
3: This is just the outside.
2: Okay.
3: There was nothing that I saw that was any close up into windows. And depending on, because, you know, then I'm like, oh, well, let me see if I could, you know, find out more data. You know, how close could I get in? How well developed could I get? But I thought, well, there should be some privacy associated with being able to, you know, have this type of information. Part of it especially was the option that they had, you know, you can able to tilt up and tilt down. So it looks like the drone is maybe just about roof level. I'm not a drone expert, but
1: I don't know if that may be just a satellite image.
3: It's hard to know, but if you can get it so that when you're looking at it, you are looking at like flat ground, looking at the house.
1: So you can see like the side of the house as if you're standing.
3: As if you were standing in my backyard and you wanted to see what my house looked like and you wanted to see what my shrubs looked like. And, you know, you could see, you know.
1: Is it 3D?
3: And I've got, it is 3D.
1: Okay. All right.
3: So it's pretty good. So I thought, well, let me do some research, figure out what to do. So I poked around and found the realtor.com quality control. And sent them a very nicely worded email that said, "Hello, quality control. You've got this fly around and you can see that my house is blurred and my house is not up for sale. Please get rid of it. And please tell me where you obtained this drone video footage from so that I can contact them and also see what kind of, you know, privacy." Michigan, unfortunately, doesn't have as strong of privacy laws as some of the other states. It's still pretty much a patchwork. But I says, well, we'll start with that. So I sent the note and they sent a note back, and it took less than a week. They said, okay, we have removed that from your house, which is nice. Went back in, checked it, was happy about that. But I still have some company that's got the drone footage, or multiple companies, and really trying to determine, since they bought that, do I have some privacy rights? Can I stop them from selling this or displaying it? I don't know where it goes because it's my personal property, and I was able to obscure the front of my house, so there must be some laws that are protecting me.
1: I don't know. I'm not an attorney. I just pay mine really a lot of money, too much money to do that.
2: Well, I know with the First Amendment that what you can see from public,
1: yes, that's true,
2: is open to be seen.
1: And then there's no such thing as air rights.
2: Correct. And so if it was, and we had the drone caller earlier, but that was different because the drone was following her, tracking her, trying to look into the house while she was showering. But if your house is seen from public, it's your responsibility to make the things that you want private, private.
1: Yes, but also you have to figure out, you have to go to the source, because Realtor bought that footage from some company.
2: And when you asked where did they get the video, did they respond?
3: They did not. They didn't even address it in the first email. So I sent a follow-up email that said, thank you for doing part A. Now I'm still looking for part B, same quality control, and I have received crickets.
1: You know what you could do? Is to look at one of their past quarterly filings or annual reports. And you can ask AI to do this. And because that's where they talk about partnerships, new features, things that they are unveiling on the site, maybe where they got the footage from. And then you also may be able to identify somebody, whoever this company is that sold the footage to Realtor, may have issued a press release that said, we got all this footage, we did a deal with Realtor, and so that's why you need to do a deal with us. So you're not going to find the answer from Realtor directly by going to quality control, customer success, or whatever they want to call it, right? I always love that. It's like, I have a customer success manager. I had one of those the other day. I'm like, oh, come on, really? That you may be able to find it, but that's, you have to go to the source for where that footage is being taken of. Now, there is some thought, and I don't know if this works, but that if you put up a sign, some people, I've read this, that if you put up a sign and say, no drone photography allowed, is that you're putting up a notice that you're trespassing if you do that. Now, I'm not a lawyer. I don't know if that'll help you, but, you know, I think you have to figure out where that footage actually came from.
3: Yeah, that's part of it, because part of it is I have 15-foot arborvitaes around my backyard. So I would say that
1: those are some tall guys standing around like that.
3: Yeah, yes, and you do not want to know how much I have to pay the team that comes every 3 years and trims to keep them strong. They come in a pickup truck, and it's always just very disconcerting when I watch them going, I'm glad you guys have insurance.
1: You know what? Let me tell you something. I had palm trees, not this house, the last house. Okay. And the palm trees cost me $3,500 a year for these palm trees. Okay. And every time I'd look at this palm tree and I'd pay the team $3,500 to trim the palm trees, you know what I heard? I heard my father saying to me, those are the stupidest trees ever known to mankind.
2: For $5,000, you can get them ripped out.
1: Okay. They provide no fruit, no shade. All they do is attract rats and cockroaches. And I would sit there. And so at the new house, guess how many palm trees we have?
2: Zero.
1: That'd be a big fat zero. No more palm trees for me. Okay. That's just not the way that it is. All right. Let's talk about VPNs. Who really knows you best? Your spouse, your kids. 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All right, let me tell you about Kathy Metz. Scammers stole her face. They grabbed a photo from her public Facebook, used AI to put her in a fake scene, and posted a story about selling her uncle's cars. So her real friends started believing and then sent money to a complete stranger, thousands of dollars gone in minutes. So this is a brand new scam that's spreading. Your photos are the raw material. AI does the rest. So do me a favor, just take a couple of minutes, set your Facebook settings, your social media settings to only friends, and so that this way you're not letting scammers just grab everything that you have out there. We have more of your phone calls coming right up here on the Kim Komando Show. 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I'm Kim Komando for The Current. 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
0: Amber in Kansas City, Missouri, you're up next. Hello there, Amber.
2: Hi, Kim. Thank you so much for taking my call. Huge fan. Love listening to you every week.
0: Thank you.
2: So my question is kind of career related. So about 4 years ago, I started a second career in like software development. And previously I was in sales. I do have a bachelor's in computer science.
0: Nice.
2: I'm just not really into software anymore.
0: You know what? It's very tedious. Are you coding or are you developing or designing?
2: I'm mostly like supporting, and I'm like on the platform side, okay. DevOps side of things. Yeah.
0: Okay. What don't you like about it?
2: The constant meetings. The barrage of people messaging me every day, and I just feel like I can't get anything done on my own.
0: What did you sell beforehand?
2: Beforehand, I sold branded like t-shirts.
0: Oh, okay, all right, okay.
2: Stuff like that.
3: Can I back Amber up on the meetings? I have a buddy who works for a very large bank, and he's in the software development side of the mm-hmm. bank, and he has 5.5 hours a day of meetings.
0: Oh my gosh, you're kidding.
3: In an 8.5 hour day.
0: Okay. I would go bonkers.
3: I don't know how he does it. They have meetings about tomorrow's meeting.
0: That's awful.
3: It's insane.
0: Okay. I won't have a meeting if it's more than 30 minutes.
3: I won't blame you at all, Amber.
0: That's it. So are you thinking like where you can pivot next?
2: Yeah, I'm looking for like a pivot to something IT related. I don't have any friends. You're like my friend in IT. Oh. So
0: well,
2: that's
0: why
2: I've called you.
0: Here's what I would do if I were you.
2: Okay.
0: You know, it's hard to find good salespeople. Did you like selling?
2: Yes and no. I like talking to people.
0: Okay. All right. So we're going to get you out of the meetings. But the reason why I'm pointing towards this is that if you could sell and if you have a background in IT, that instead of going in software development, let's flip it around and you could get into, say, technical sales or solutions engineering. And so, you know, the best salespeople in tech are former software developers. And people who understand it, because they can look at this, they can look at the client's problems and they can say, yes, we can fix this, because you intuitively know that you can do it. And the money that these people make, and because I tell you, I used to do this. I don't know if you know this, but I did this before radio.
2: Oh,
0: is
2: okay.
0: That right now it would be unusual for you not to make $200,000 a year doing this.
2: Whoa.
0: I mean, it's a base plus commission. You understand what you're selling. And so where do you go for that? You go to Cisco, you go to NetSuite, AWS, Salesforce, those type of outfits.
2: Mm-hmm.
0: And they're going to put you through training. And then they're probably going to have some type of AI solution tied to their product. But again, you have a computer science background. So you can, you know, that's where I would go. I wouldn't put you in product management or cybersecurity. Or I would say, you know what? You go sell your heart out and go make 6 figures a year. And the only meetings that you're going to have are the ones where you're going to close the client so you get a commission.
2: Yeah. Okay.
0: And those are good meetings.
2: They are.
0: We love those meetings.
3: I'll take 5.5 hours of those.
0: I mean, and, you know, you can even look at, you know, some of the bigger companies like IBM, because they're also selling solution platforms. So you want to look at us being a technical sales, a solutions engineer, because I made so much money at that. It was unbelievable. I was 25 years old selling computer systems for Unisys, making $200,000 a year then.
3: And that was all the way back in the late 90s.
0: Oh, my God. It was in 1952.
3: I was trying to help you out there, Tim.
0: I was kidding. It was in the 90s. All right. Still to come, we're going to tell you how you can try DeepSeek, the Chinese AI, the safe way here on the Kim Komando Show.
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0: 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All right. So many of you are writing and saying, how do I try DeepSeek? Have you tried it?
1: Nope.
0: It's crazy fast. If you're looking to crunch terabytes of data and numbers, and you want it to maybe fact check things, that's what you want to use it for.
1: But I'm too scared.
0: Well, yes, all your data is going to be sent to servers in China.
1: Right.
0: They're going to track all your keystrokes. They're going to collect info, all the devices you use. So that's why you don't want to put it on your main network. So you want to dig out first an old laptop that you never, ever use. 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So you're going to lock that guest network down. This is the only machine that's going to let you. And then you're going to work in the router settings. So you're going to really put a firewall around this thing. 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And then when you're done playing around with it, you wipe that laptop again. Okay. 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By the way, if you haven't already, make sure that you sign up for my new free weekly AI newsletter. It just comes out every Thursday. 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
7: An airport death investigation. I'm Paul Stevens, Fox News. Frontier Airlines confirming one of its planes hit and killed a person on a runway during a takeoff last night at Denver International Airport.
8: The collision forcing the flight to abort takeoff as it was heading for Los Angeles. The FAA now out with a statement, and they say during departure from Denver International Airport to LAX, Frontier Airlines Flight 4345 struck a person on runway 17L. The Airbus A321 evacuated passengers using emergency slides. The incident occurred at approximately 11:30 p.m. local time. The FAA is investigating. In audio from air traffic control, a pilot can be heard reporting the incident and alerting about an engine fire. Frontier says there was smoke in the cabin, but airport officials say the Denver Fire Department quickly put that fire out. There were 224 passengers and 7 crew members on board.
7: Fox's Madeline Rivera. Denver airport officials confirming the victim was at least partially sucked into one of the jet's engines. President Trump honoring military moms at the White House as the U.S. and Iran continue to exchange blows.
9: President Trump honoring Gold Star mothers in the Rose Garden as U.S. forces disabled 2 more vessels for violating the U.S. blockade on Iranian ports. It's the latest attack in a tit-for-tat between the two nations. CENTCOM released new images of the 4 U.S. guided missile destroyers that faced incoming fire from Iran while traversing some 500 miles through the Persian Gulf and the Strait of Hormuz. The U.S. carried out retaliatory strikes, but the president insists the ceasefire is still in place.
7: And that update from Fox's Aisha Hosni at the White House. Now, while that ceasefire reportedly continues, a peace deal is yet to be made between the U.S. and Iran, and President Trump says U.S. forces will do what's necessary in the conflict. 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
23: VOM Weather from the Hammond Lumber Company Weather Desk.
24: This afternoon, expect cloudy skies with a brisk breeze reaching a high of 58. Tonight, anticipate evening showers. Otherwise, it will remain cloudy with a low of 44. Tomorrow will be mostly cloudy with a few showers and a high of 59. As for Monday, expect considerable cloud coverage and a high of 60. Tuesday will start off breezy in the morning with intervals of clouds and sunshine throughout the day reaching a high of 58. For Blueberry Broadcasting, I'm AccuWeather meteorologist Jason Caterina.
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0: Listen as Clay Travis and Buck Sexton recap another week of exposing hypocrisy and fight to protect our freedom. This is Clay Travis and Buck Sexton. Sound off.
1: Welcome, everybody. The Clay Travis and Buck Sexton Show, also known as Clay and Buck. Get started right now. Thanks for being here. We had some really interesting stuff to discuss, to break down, to make sense of, to have some fun with, depending on the topic. CNN had a California debate last night over the governor's race. And wow, does California need Steve Hilton to win that governor's race? These other people are nuts. These are a bunch of wackos. California, a perfect example of an amazing place. And I still love California. The people in charge doing everything they can to make it as unlivable as possible. Marco Rubio taking on job number 16 yesterday of being a press briefer. And we have some very interesting updates from him on Operation Epic Fury, all that whole Iran situation. Barack Obama sat down with Stephen Colbert. Meh. But Barack Obama praises Orhan Mamdani, so that's something that you want to keep on your radar. We've got some other things. Ted Turner passed away. Rest in peace, Ted Turner. We might talk a bit about not just that legacy, but also the future of CNN and cable news. And Clay, this one really hit home for me. Ken Griffin, not letting bygones be bygones with the Mamdani. Hey, I'm going to like just target this guy as an individual. Show up at his home, basically, at his building, and say, look at this rich guy who lives here. What a jerk. So now Ken Griffin's like, that's cool. Doubling down on Miami, doubling down on Florida, gonna cost New York. Oh my gosh. Over the full course of what Citadel would have brought, it's billions of dollars. Billions of dollars gonna go to Florida instead of New York here, Clay. So, do you want to do California debate or you want to do Ken Griffin first? I'll actually throw this here. You pick door number one, door number two.
2: I defer to both. I think the Ken Griffin situation is more significant, honestly.
1: So I do too, but I wanted to make sure that I wasn't being Florida man on this one because this is another moment.
2: I don't think it's just Florida man. I think it's New York City. I think this actually ties in with California. I think all of these are connected, and I'm spending a lot of time thinking about it because of where I live in Tennessee, but this is emblematic, I think, of the ongoing COVID fallout, and you're seeing it with redistricting, and I think it's a big picture thing that is impacting everything. You and I talked about if we were giving advice to kids these days, where would you move? Where's a good place to go start a career? You'd like to be somewhere where a rising tide can lift all boats. It's easier to be successful in a city that is growing in a state that is successful. And so I think the Democrats are getting everything wrong, and the Mamdani decision, it directly impacts why you left New York City. New York City needs as many of yous as they can have.
1: They need a lot of Buck Sexton.
2: Not trying to blow you up too much, but look, in order for that city to work, you need as many people with as much money, success as possible to fund all of the big government excess. It's not coming from poor people. You need rich people. And this is the very idea that you would taunt someone who is investing the money that he has into New York City is emblematic of a broken understanding of basic capitalism.
1: So a couple of things. One, I also want to put on our radar. We will talk about what happened in Indiana last night.
2: Oh, yeah.
1: Where a bunch of Indiana state senators, we had a busy news day, but don't worry. We're not going to forget about this one. Those Indiana state senators who were like, we're not going to do redistricting because it's mean. Not a smart career move if you wanted to stay in the Indiana Senate. Put it that way. Trump and the MAGA grassroots came after them. And look, they deserve to lose their jobs. It's that simple. Made a really bad move. Really bad move. They got fired. I hope they enjoy, selling real estate or building lawnmowers or whatever they plan to do going forward. But they're not going to be in the state Senate anymore. And now we're going to get to that story in a little bit. We've also, as we said, got this Mamdani situation in New York, and it's emblematic. Remember, Mamdani is being held up as someone, and I think he's increasingly going to be more of a brand within the Democrat Party. He can't run for president because he wasn't born here. But Barack Obama praises him. You know, he's getting a lot of attention. But now people are starting to say, hold on a second. He's slick. He's a smooth talker. But what is he actually doing in New York City? How is that going for the city of New York? Here is Ken Griffin, who is a billionaire many times, I think tens of times over. And here he's saying at a conference, look, New York, it's really straightforward. The leadership of New York City has said you are not really welcome here. So we're going to make a different choice. Play 14.
3: When we moved from Chicago, there was a debate between New York and Miami. It's unquestionably true that we made the right choice. I'll leave it at that. It's unquestionably true that we made the right choice. And now what the mayor of New York has made clear to my partners, and principally my New York partners, is that we need to double down on our bet in Miami, because we want to be in a state that embraces business, that embraces education, that embraces personal freedom and liberty, and that embraces people having an opportunity to live the American dream.
1: Excellence, Clay. That's one way to put it. A state that welcomes and celebrates excellence and tries to make it more possible for everybody in their own way to achieve excellence.
2: I tweeted this. If you are a small business owner who is hoping to build a medium-sized business and one day maybe a large business, I wouldn't want to found one in New York or California right now. I founded businesses. I've been involved in them. I've said this on the show, but I had a conversation recently with an accountant, and he's been doing this for a long time. And he said, oh, I presume that you will be filing your LLCs in Delaware. And I said, you presume wrong, because I don't want any blue states to have access directly to my companies. I want them based here in Tennessee, where I feel like we have good leadership and I know the people that are going to be making decisions in the generation ahead. And you're in Florida. I feel very comfortable and I'm going to have a decent amount of business interest in Florida. Same thing in Texas. And look, there are other states as well. But to me, the story of Texas, Tennessee, and Florida versus California, Illinois, and New York is going to be one that plays out generationally. Used to be New York City, Chicago, LA, people wanted to be there. I think Miami, Nashville, multiple cities, Dallas, Houston, Austin, whichever ones you want to point to in Texas, are going to surge in the next generation even more than they already have, because just what you just said, excellence is being attacked. The meritocracy is being attacked. Most of us are never going to become billionaires, but we should celebrate those who do, because they make all of American life better than it would be without billionaires. I know it's really popular with AOC or Bernie to run around and say billionaires are bad. I mean, what do they even mean? Think about this, Buck. Elon Musk, Jeff Bezos, those guys have very different personalities. But what they have in common is they built incredible American businesses that have made, I really do believe this, all of our lives better than they would have been if those businesses did not exist. And that should be encouraged. And I just feel like what the Democrat Party is becoming is a resentful, angry party that attacks success. Now, the irony here is billionaires actually fund most of the anti-billionaire propulsion from inside of the Democrat Party, which is its own irony. But this is emblematic and representative of what happened, Buck. Do you remember? I'm sure you remember it well. When Amazon wanted to put one of its headquarters in New York City, and AOC and others didn't understand the concept of tax, basically tax abatements to allow people to build, and said, we're giving them billions of dollars. And you're like, no, you're giving them tax breaks because they're bringing a ton of business. She didn't understand basic economics. She ran them off. And this, to me, running Ken Griffin off is connected to that, which is just a fundamentally anti-business mindset that has taken root in New York City that I think is going to destroy the underlying budget.
1: Resentment politics is very good for getting people to listen to you and to maybe gain personal brand support, to just play on resentment, class warfare, but it always fails as policy. So it's good as politics in the sense that you say, like, yeah, the fat cats. This, by the way, Bernie Sanders' whole career is based off this. I mean, there's all these different politicians. Elizabeth Warren's whole career. Elizabeth Warren.
2: Yes.
1: Took her tomahawk to Spirit Airlines and scalped it. You know, this is where we are. These people pretend to care about people that are frustrated, that feel like they're in a tough spot. And the horrible irony is the very policies pushed by people like AOC, like Bernie, like Elizabeth Warren, make things harder for the people who are actually trying to earn their way, build, and get ahead. The middle class of America. And so this is something, Clay, that it's not just for New York, you're right. It's all across the country. We keep seeing this play out. But Ken Griffin, I think, is really hammering this home, because when you think about what Mom Donnie did, Ken Griffin's a private, I mean, he's a, you know, public in a sense, but he's just a guy. He's not a politician. He wasn't picking a fight with Mom Donnie. He was getting ready to build a multi-billion dollar headquarters in New York. And Mom Donnie's going to pick a fight with him?
2: I mean, well, I think all that's right. We should also, I don't think we can overlook, he doxed where he lives, which is not very far from where the United Healthcare CEO was murdered in cold blood.
1: That is pointed out by Ken Griffin during his sit down. This is cut 15. Listen to what he says.
3: You literally look at the first time, you're like, you got to be kidding me. Okay. And then the second time, you're like, you know what? This has gone from creepy to actually not really creepy. This has gone to frightening. You know, Mondambi's making it really clear. New York doesn't welcome success. Are these states trying to push away from their populations those who really do believe in the merits of capitalism, the merits of a free society, the importance of education?
1: The answer is yes.
2: Yeah.
1: He's a socialist. The answer is yes. These people can call themselves Democrats all day. They are socialists. We already have a massive welfare state in this country and in New York specifically, Clay. They have massive tax burdens. They have unbelievable amounts of waste, fraud, and abuse. And so many people who are getting a free ride and a free lunch off of other people. And it's not enough, because it's never enough.
2: Let me also point out, Ken Griffin donated $450 million to a New York area hospital. $450 million donation. So in addition to all the taxes that he is paying, and I don't know Ken Griffin, I don't have any relationship with him, good or ill, right? I've never met the guy. But New York should want as many Ken Griffins as possible. New York should want as many Buck Sextons as possible. They are completely destroying the fabric of what New York was made great by, which to a large extent, Buck, was Wall Street, finance, guys getting super rich thanks to capitalism, and then paying a ton of taxes. And we've talked about this. And then they go out and they pay a ton for their kids' schools, and they have all this different, what I call the penumbra of success, the number of people they employ, from maids to gardeners to restaurants that they go and they spend money in. Again, I think the Democrat Party has lost all ability to understand basic business. And that wasn't always the case. Who is a really pro-business Democrat now? There's almost not an existing one. They're all the Elizabeth Warrens, the Bernie Sanders of the world. They have all of this wealth because of capitalism, and they're angry about capitalism. I don't know if they know better or not, but they're certainly, to your point, willing to trade on it, because class resentment, economic warfare, identity politics, anger that you don't have what others have, is the foundation of the Democrat Party now. And it would be bad if that were just the case. But Buck, they're also celebrating murders. Luigi Mangione is wildly popular. There are going to be, unfortunately, others that try to kill President Trump. They want violence to occur for successful Republicans. And look at what happened to Charlie Kirk. They're going to create more and more of it. We'll take your calls on this, but I do think this is a big story, because it's where we're all headed. And I think a lot of you have to make decisions. Where do you want to live over the next generation? Where should your kids and grandkids live? Increasingly, my answer would not be New York, Chicago, or LA.
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1: 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Heroes like Detective Victor Vargas. 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He was a United States Air Force veteran who later became a detective in New York City.
2: 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Victor fought pancreatic cancer with courage, leaving behind his wife, Adriana, and their four children.
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9: We were just, thank you for hanging out with us, talking off air as we often do, but here's a little bit of basic math for you, and I'm curious, I'd like to get some feedback, but let's say you live in New York City and you make $10 million a year. There are not very many $10 million a year earners, but many of them would be associated with Ken Griffin. So let's think about that for a minute. You pay in New York City, Buck, you well know, not because you're making $10 million, but because you've had to pay these taxes, 114%. If you make $10 million, that's $1.4 million a year that you are paying in New York City and federal taxes. That is $1.4 million a year. It doesn't take very many guys, they're mostly men, but can be some gals too, who make $10 million or more deciding, screw it, I'm moving to Tennessee, Texas, or Florida. You get a $1.4 million pay raise on a $10 million salary. Think about that. You can move to Nashville, Miami. You can move to Houston,
10: Dallas. You're thinking about it in terms of a lot of money, but Clay, think about it in terms of, I mean, you know, for people that's an extreme high earner, that's a 0.01% earner. But in New York City, people are going to hear this, they're going to go nuts. But making $500,000-$700,000, that's very standard for finance, for people who aren't even particularly senior. And you, that extra $100,000 that you get matters a lot to those.
9: Hugely. But I mean, think about it. There aren't that many of those guys. And when you leave, you take that $1.4 million a year or that $140,000 a year or that $50,000 a year that you otherwise were paying. It's gone forever. And you extrapolate that into the future. It is devastating for public policy. New York has, what, a $5 billion shortfall now? And Mamdani's response to that was, I'm going to tax the people who are successful even more, such that now he has run out of town. One of the

most successful people to have connection in New York City. It is suicide. It is political suicide. It is suicide for those cities. And I think, again, this New York, California, Illinois, get out of town. You guys are in trouble. I'm telling you, if you can, Florida, Tennessee, and Texas, we are going to thrive in these states, the likes of which you have never seen. Just wait for it. It's going to be crazy to see. I'm telling you, it's a big one.

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17: I'm Jack Callahan. A deadly incident at Denver International Airport. A woman was struck on the runway by a departing Frontier Airlines flight late last night. Fox's Madeline Rivera.
18: Denver airport officials say that pedestrian jumped the perimeter fence and was hit while crossing.

0: the runway. She has not been identified, is not believed to be an employee of the airport.
1: The woman was partially sucked into the jet's engine. That started an engine fire. The plane's crew aborted takeoff. Passengers were evacuated on the slides, some suffering minor injuries in the process. Three-day ceasefire between Russia and Ukraine continues. President Trump hopes it's extended.
2: It's the worst thing since World War II in terms of life. 25,000 young soldiers every month. It's crazy. So it could very well be.
1: The president says the deal includes a prisoner swap of 100 prisoners from both sides. 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
1: All right, welcome back in here to Clay and Buck. Let's switch coasts, shall we? Sorry, whole middle of the country. We're putting our focus from the Atlantic to the Pacific for the moment. California and what's going on over there. In New York, you have Kami Mamdani doing what we all knew he would do. None of this is surprising. That's the other part of this, too. It's not the least bit of a shock that he's as inept at governance as we all said he was. That's why we said it would be the case. But beyond that, you have in California a state that should be the just undisputed jewel of America. And, you know, I give it credit where it's due. It's still a beautiful place and it has a lot going for it, but it is just a mess in terms of governance and the budgets and the taxes and the housing situation, the homelessness. Clay, did we even get to yesterday? This is a little bit of an aside. The guy who burned down the Palisades, it was arson. It was not climate change. Was a fan of Luigi the Assassin.
2: Yes.
1: And basically a left-wing loon. Essentially,
2: yes.
1: Yeah. I mean, this should be a much more prominent news story than it is, but of course it does not serve the interests of the left, so the Democrat media doesn't want to spend any time on it. But we just wanted to note, there are people, I mean, there are major newspapers that when that fire's happening, they're like, this is because we don't take climate change seriously. No, actually a left-wing maniac who probably watches some of these or listens to some of these, you know, insane left-wing podcasters out there started a fire and burned down an entire part of a city, a beautiful historic part of a city. Yes, Clay?
2: To your point, they also haven't gotten to rebuild.
1: Yeah.
2: I mean, as this is a crazy left-winger burned down, to your point, it wasn't climate change. He was inspired by Luigi Mangione, and he wanted to be a hero like he was broken brain. But when you see people be praised for awful events like this, they still aren't letting people rebuild. And I love L.A. I do. And we have a big audience of people listening in L.A. I've spent more time in L.A. probably than any city other than Nashville because Fox Sports is based out there. I traveled to L.A. over the last decade.
1: I was moved there 10 years ago. I was looking at homes in L.A. a decade ago. I really thought about it.
2: It's a beautiful place to Buck's point. California, I think this is the perfect analogy. California is a super attractive woman, a super hot chick that gets away with all sorts of awful decisions because of the natural beauty.
1: And she always ends up stumbling into the Uber, like, about to puke because she's made bad decisions, you know?
2: And people still make excuses. But people make excuses because it's such a beautiful place to live. But my goodness, it is incompetent. And when I see the California debate, to your point, Buck, last night on CNN, the idea that someone like Katie, remember, they were going to elect Swalwell. He was the big favorite.
1: Yeah.
2: And then they code-redded him because of all the things that he had been doing. And now
1: you've got Katie Porter, Tom Steyer. These are the two leading lights of the California Democrats. Let's start I want to start with Katie Porter. I was going to go to Steyer. Let's start with Katie Porter here. As you know, perhaps most famous for throwing a boiling pot of potatoes at her now ex-husband, I believe. And she is absolutely just astonished that anybody would want to talk about her temperament. Play two.
3: I can't believe that on a stage with 30 minutes of interrupting and bickering and name-calling and shouting and disrespect for everyone up here who's stepping into public service, that anyone wants to talk about my temperament.
4: You were actually interrupting them, too. I don't know why you want to act like you weren't.
3: Oh, cowboy.
4: Steve and I sat here smiling at each other because we're just watching you all prove to everyone why they can't vote for a Democrat.
1: Nice work by Bianco there. Credit where it's due. Jumping in to say, I mean, Clay, Katie Porter here is indicative, I think, of the state of the Democrat Party, which is a bit of just constant gaslighting. Constant gaslighting about what we know about these people, what they've done. I mean, Gavin Newsom is really, and this is going to probably hit too close to home, he's the guy who gets caught cheating on his wife with the maid by his wife, who a day later is like, honey, what are you talking about? That was a bad dream. Like, he'll say anything.
2: But speaking of say anything, listen to cut three. This is, again, just how broken California politics are. Should illegal aliens get free health care? Katie Porter just says, yes, that's what Californians deserve. This is what happened last night. They try to argue, oh, we don't want free health care for illegal immigrants, except she was directly asked and she said she does. Cut three.
5: Congresswoman Porter, your thoughts on the idea of funding health care for undocumented immigrants statewide?
3: Yes.
5: Yes. And
3: that's, by the way, what I think Californians deserve.
2: Not hemming and hawing. No, like, attempting to argue, oh, there's some subtlety here. No, your tax dollars should go. By the way, if you're like, well, that's just California, where do you think a lot of those tax dollars come from? Us, because of the way that this is paid out. And it wasn't just Katie Porter who was one of the Democrat leading candidates. It was also Tom Steyer, who is a billionaire. And here is what he had to say. He says ICE, it's a criminal operation. And just listen to how crazy this answer is. This is what California Democrats believe. Cut one.
6: The governor of California should hold people accountable who break the laws of California, specifically including ICE agents and the people who send them to racially profile, which is illegal, and use violence against Californians, which is illegal. And it should go up the chain to the supervisors, right up to Stephen Miller. If he's sending people to racially profile and hurt Californians or kill Californians, he should be held liable. It is not legal for federal agents to come to California and break the law. It is absolutely critical that California's governor does stand up for everyone in California. That, in fact, ICE to me is a criminal operation. I've said all along, we should abolish ICE. It's breaking the law. It is coming here deliberately to break the law.
1: All you have to know about Tom Steyer is that this is a guy who is so disconnected from reality that he thinks that climate change is the biggest threat we face. There's very few. He's now the Japanese soldier a few years after the end of World War II on the island, who they find him and he still thinks he's... Very few people are on the climate change is an existential threat train these days. He's one of them. And he says ICE is a criminal operation. Absurd. Absurd.
2: Sorry, I got fired up. Tennessee has just bucked. So all of that is, I co-signed with all that. I was just trying to catch up. Tennessee has officially released their map with 9 Republican districts. So my phone has blown up with all the map pictures. We need to get into that, that impact with Indiana and everything else. But at the same time, I mean, I think this ties in with the way we open the show. You have California floundering in incompetence. You have far left-wing ideas being espoused by Tom Steyer, Katie Porter. We believe Bianco, Hilton, my goodness, it would be great if those were the two finalists. Steve Hilton, we've had on this program a ton. He's a friend. I love the guy. I think he would be an unbelievable governor for California. If I were in California and I were voting in 3 weeks, I would personally be voting for Steve Hilton. And I would be ecstatic if he were able to do to get that job, because I think California needs a lot of fixing. This also ties in with Spencer Pratt. Well, I don't even know what Spencer Pratt's politics are, but in Los Angeles with Karen Bass up for re-election, there's just a genuine distaste and anger over what blue cities have allowed to be doing. Meanwhile, your state of Florida has just released a map that will give, theoretically, Republicans a 24-4 advantage. My home state of Tennessee has just released a map that will give Republicans a 9-0 advantage. And in Indiana, last night, Indiana voters went out in their primary and said, we don't want these soft, weak-kneed leadership in Indiana that's going to say, hey, a state that Trump won by 20, we've got to make sure that we protect Democrat seats. And all of the senators, by and large, I think 6 of them, 5 of them for sure, it looks like a 6th as well, all lose their seats in the Indiana State Senate because people in Indiana are fed up. So really, Buck, what you have is the story of the coasts imploding. New York, L.A., I think, unfortunately for people in Illinois, Chicago has to be considered a coastal community. And then, and they are on the coast of the Great Lakes, and then on the flip side, you've got states in the middle part of the country that are making rational, reasonable decisions to make them even more rock-ribbed red. And Buck, they're going to thrive over the next 20 years. It's really kind of a fascinating time in our American political culture because you have two divergent paths being taken. And I think Republicans are on the right side of all of this. And the question is, can someone sane like Steve Hilton in California get enough of a coalition? Can Spencer Pratt? Is there any real opposition to the Mamdanis and Hochuls of the world in New York? I think people there are in for a world of hurt. I just really do. And it's why if I could give advice, if you can leave, I would leave. I just think a lot of what you love about the place that you call home is vanishing in a hurry out there. And I hope some people who are staying, like Steve Hilton, can fight and win. But I just think the overall trend lines are incredibly difficult for a lot of people out there.
1: I won't give up hope for New York. California, you may be on your own. Just kidding. But I'm hopeful that there's some semblance of sanity that will come to these places. Do you see? I didn't even get into the mayor of Seattle.
2: Oh,
1: she's
2: that's
1: a whack,
2: an awful
1: she's a whack
2: story.
1: Job. She's just a whack job. What is wrong with people who live in Seattle? How do they not? Honestly, I want some crazy libs from Seattle to call in. Explain to me why you think having this idiot in charge of things that affect your day-to-day life, specifically safety. She's like, we shouldn't have cameras in public places to capture crime. That's bad. It's a public place. Don't you want people to be safe? Don't you want crimes to be solved? By the way, the answer is no. Because she's not going to like who's committing the crimes. Because it's not guys wearing red MAGA hats who are carrying pocket constitutions. That's not who's committing the crimes, the violent ones in Seattle. So she doesn't want there to be cameras. Clay, these people are insane. They're insane.
2: Look, 100%. I will say this. Thank the Lord for all the cameras. You, I think, articulately and succinctly pointed out that body cameras on cops basically ended BLM. Because now we see every time they try to turn something into a story, it is almost always that they were a danger.
1: I'd say 3 out of 4 times now when someone tries to make an issue of this stuff, Clay, I say, oh, I would have shot that person sooner if I were the cop.
2: Showing often great restraint. And by the way, if they don't, everybody sees it and they say, you know what? That cop committed a crime. It's rare, but it's very easy. But I actually like the fact that we have videos like this because that 77-year-old guy, we wouldn't have even, they would have just said, oh, that didn't happen. He tripped and fell. Yeah. We didn't hit him.
1: Yeah.
2: Right? And then we see the video and it's awful. Same thing happened with the Minneapolis shooting. They have video of the crazy guy. Remember when everybody said, oh, Minneapolis is going to be the issue that defines the midterms. And then we found out that both of the people that got shot were crazy and one of them had been screaming at ICE agents and kicking their rear of their car and he was carrying around a gun and the other one showed up and all of this, the videos that come out confirm very often what you and I and many of our listeners out there know, which is the left in this country has gone insane and the choices they're making are making their lives worse, not better. I understand anger. Making poor choices when you're angry often puts you in a worse position than you would be in if you did nothing at all.
0: 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Clay Travis and Buck Sexton coming up.
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0: Welcome back in. We're talking about East and West Coast life and the people in the middle part of the country. I would say Florida obviously has East Coast vibes, but people in red states making rational decisions, people in blue states making poor ones. I was reading about the current situation on San Diego beaches, which I was in disbelief over because I've been talking with my wife. I don't know, 20 years ago, we went to Condado. And we couldn't afford to stay on the, the Hotel Coronado, which is beautiful on in San Diego, one of the nicest hotels in the country. Couldn't afford to stay there. It was beautiful. We went around the facilities and we were like, man, this is incredible. Maybe one day we can come back. We can stay in a hotel this nice. And we're going to be in Southern California some this summer. And I was thinking about places to go. Many of the beaches, I didn't even realize this, and some of you in San Diego are probably dealing with this, and you're like, thankfully, somebody's talking about this on a national level. Mexican untreated sewage is so bad in Southern California now, and I'm talking about deep Southern California, the San Diego area, that hundreds of days a year, the beaches are shut down because it's too toxic to go into the water. Hundreds of days a year. At that hotel.
1: Raw sewage.
0: Yes.
1: It's raw. They're putting poop in the water.
0: Yes. Yeah. Untreated raw sewage from Tijuana, from Mexico, has got San Diego beaches. You can't go in the water hundreds of days a year. The smell is so bad now, often, Buck, for people who live on the coast, that they can't open their windows. What are we doing? And I understand that's Mexico that is creating an issue in California. You're telling me that California can't figure out how to get poop away from its beaches so that people can use it in San Diego? I don't even want to stay at that hotel now. I certainly don't want to get in the water. That has to be tons of you out there thinking, what is going on? This is crazy town.
1: Yeah. Why is Mexico such a mess? That's a whole other conversation. We're going to come back here in a few minutes with some excellent stuff for all of you. Jim Jordan, I believe, will be with us, Mr.
0: That's
1: Clay.
0: Right.
1: We have some things to talk to him about. We've also got Clay leading us on a journey perhaps to Indiana, perhaps to the election results from last night where a bunch of weak Republicans got their comeuppance.
2: More truth and wisdom coming up from Clay Travis and Buck Sexton.
0: The Voice of Maine is Maine's news, talk, and information station, VOM.
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4: I'm meteorologist Jason Catarina with your KFC weekend weather update. On Saturday, expect a mix of clouds and sun with a slim chance of a passing shower.
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8: Death on the runway. I'm Jack Callahan, Fox News. A woman struck by a passenger jet taking off from Denver's International Airport late last night following a security breach. Fox's Madeline Rivera reports.
9: Frontier Airlines says flight 4345 was taking off for Los Angeles from Denver when it hit a pedestrian on the runway around 11:20 p.m. local time. In air traffic control recording, the pilot can be heard reporting the incident and saying there was an engine fire. Smoke was reported in the cabin, forcing the crew to begin an evacuation via slides. Airport officials say the Denver Fire Department quickly put out that fire and emergency crews bused the passengers back to the terminal.
8: Denver airport officials say a woman hopped a perimeter fence and was crossing the runway when she was struck, and it's reported she was at least partially sucked into the jet's engine. An investigation now underway. Transportation Secretary Sean Duffy saying no one should ever trespass on an airport. Iran and the U.S. trading more blows in the Persian Gulf, testing the limits of the fragile ceasefire, as Fox's Ashley Webster tells us from Tel Aviv.
10: There has been plenty of military action around the Strait of Hormuz. The very latest saw a U.S. F/A-18 Super Hornet fire on two empty Iranian-flagged oil tankers that were heading towards a port in Iran. Both vessels were disabled. Let's not forget there is a ceasefire in existence, but apparently it's a little shaky. Now, according to Central Command, the blockade is preventing more than 70 tankers capable of transporting more than $13 billion worth of oil from entering Iranian ports.
8: President Trump says a peace deal with Iran could be signed soon. State Department sanctioning 4 Chinese-based entities accused of supporting Iran's military operations during the U.S. Operation Epic Fury. Firms allegedly providing satellite imagery. 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
4: Tonight, anticipate evening showers. Otherwise, it will remain cloudy with a low of 44. Tomorrow will be mostly cloudy with a few showers and a high of 59. As for Monday, expect considerable cloud coverage and a high of 60. Tuesday will start off breezy in the morning with intervals of clouds and sunshine throughout the day, reaching a high of 58. For Blueberry Broadcasting, I'm AccuWeather meteorologist Jason Caterina.
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0: Listen as Clay Travis and Buck Sexton recap another week of exposing hypocrisy and fight to protect our freedom. This is Clay Travis and Buck Sexton. Sound off.
1: Okay, let's get some good news, Buck. Hour number two underway. Let me hit you with a bunch of positivity. By the way, President Trump speaking right now in the White House live to military moms. We will see if he takes questions and certainly will update you if that occurs. Okay, so right off the top, the stock market is hitting record highs anew. As the S&P 500, the NASDAQ, the Dow is close to a record high, all reacting positively to potential peace in Iran. We will see what different directions this may go before all is said and done. But the price of oil and gas down about $7 today to about $95 a barrel. When the war started, gas was $68 a barrel. So this is significant to bring it back down. We talked yesterday about the idea that I threw out that some people liked and other people thought was crazy of the United States providing insurance to several of the tankers that are currently sitting, not moving in the Strait of Hormuz. And we will continue to update you on how that is going. But rest assured, if you have 401ks, April was one of the best months we have seen for stocks in years. Stock market skyrocketed. And last year in April, you'll remember, they said, oh my goodness, President Trump's going to destroy the economy. And the reality is that the S&P 500 is up 2,400 points roughly since April of last year, which is a crazy increase, over 40% just since then. So all of that is underway on the economic front. Oil prices down and stock market to record highs. So that is positive. Buck, also positive, there is right now, I think, a significant chance that certainly many southern states are going to be redrawing their congressional district maps, and that is going to have a potentially transformative impact on the House races coming up this fall. And let me tell you about this in particular. The state of Tennessee, while we are on the air, and I was following it, I was trying to zoom in to look at all the different districts. The state of Tennessee, while we are on the air, has released a brand new map, which would eliminate the so-called Democrat racially gerrymandered

0: gerrymandered seat in Memphis and would deliver the entire state of Tennessee 9-0 from 8-1 for the Republican Party. Louisiana is redrafting and redrawing the lines in its state. Alabama is doing the same. South Carolina is as well. And so the impact here can end up being pretty substantial when you combine it with what went on down in Florida, where DeSantis redrew the maps. And we talked about with the House Speaker yesterday, that new map. Buck, let me also tell you this. There is
1: I'm being hit with tidal waves of positivity. I'm like, oh my gosh, everything's so good. Clay, I can't handle all the good things. Keep it coming.
0: There is, I think, a lot of nervousness in Virginia about whether the map that they voted on to make a 10-1 advantage in Virginia is going to be legal. And as we are speaking, the FBI has raided the Senate pro tem of Virginia, the Democrat who is near the top of the Virginia State Senate. And there are substantial allegations of wrongdoing there, having to do with a lot of different fraud. Now, all of that, I would also put this in the positive category. Last night in Indiana, we called these guys out. We had Senator Banks on. We might need to have him on again because he led the charge on this. He may be listening right now as he's driving around in Indiana. Senator Banks said it's unacceptable what the Indiana Senate did, state Senate. And there are other many different of you listening to us right now who are Republicans in Indiana that were very frustrated by this, too. Indiana, as you see raw, naked, partisan politics from so many different blue states and even purple states like Virginia, where Democrats currently have control, Indiana said, we don't want to violate norms. We're not going to redistrict. The Senate, I think the House passed it. The Senate there, several of the Republican senators said no. They basically got wiped out last night in the primary. And many of these races, Buck, were not remotely close. Five of them have lost their seats. One of them is, I am told, going to lose his seat before all is said and done. We'll see. Six of them swept out. And I think that a lot of people in Indiana are waking up this morning and saying, we're tired of having sort of what I would say, Buck, is the country club Republican element that has been unwilling to actually realize the fight that we're in. And so I just gave you a long litany. I know there's a lot of negativity and news and everything else, but sometimes all the positive gets snowed under. There's a lot of really positive things happening right now.
1: That was quite a list. I would say very, very impressive. You want me to bring us all down now?
0: Now, what do you have? What's the womp womp that you've got to...
1: Womp. Well, for one thing, this Iran negotiation, the framework of a deal that's going to leave the nukes to later. I told you guys this is what was going to happen the whole time. They're basically going to settle for the strait is opened and hostilities have ceased and we'll figure out the nuclear part later, which means the nuclear part's never really going to be figured out. That's what I think ends up happening with that. But I could be wrong. And other than that, I would like to see some mass deportations, which have not really happened. Not hearing a lot about that right now. That was a major promise of 2024, and it feels like that has been pushed a little to the wayside. I do think the gas prices are gonna start to come down substantially. I agree with that. So I don't have any. I'm trying to think of what else I could be really negative about. I'm looking for negativity right now. We're all gonna die. That is true. Sorry, we're all gonna die. That is a reality.
0: Hopefully not very soon.
1: Hopefully not from high gas prices. You know, that would, yes. I want to tie all these things together. But no, look, I think that last night was actually encouraging. The result in Indiana is encouraging for a lot of people who felt like Republicans. Here's the problem we've seen. Some of the worst Republican politicians we get. And by worst, I'll be specific here. I mean the ones that are the quickest to betray important promises made to the base that they made, perhaps even to get elected. Some of the worst Republicans come from red states, very red states. And there's a frustration, I think, for a lot, and that I'm talking about a lot of you right now who go through this with, you know, so we vote and we get these Republicans in and they don't do anything. people vote for, they don't pay attention to the primary. We get these rhinos. Okay, well, there was something of a capturing of the rhinos that occurred last night. And in Indiana, I know it's only a state Senate issue, but it affects Congress. So that's why it's a national issue, because of the redistricting. It shows you that there can be consequences for this. Clay, I don't think another red state legislature is going to say, we don't want to do redistricting because that would be mean, which is really the argument that, remember, we were in Indiana, actually, right around when this was going down. Yeah. We were asking people, they're like, hold on a second, why aren't they doing the code? It's not collegial and feels like it's a little bit of spiking the football in the Democrats' face. It's like, can we do that times 1,000? Why aren't we doing that?
0: Yeah, look, I think what happened was Virginia ended those guys' political career. Trump was a big part of it, but I think a lot of Indiana Republicans saw what the nakedly partisan move of Virginia, and they said, you can't just keep getting punched in the face and say, well, that wasn't very nice. You just broke my nose. There's blood running down my face. I wish you hadn't done that. But, oh, well, you violated protocols. I'm going to remain nonviolent. That's tough to take, right? And so, metaphorically speaking, we're getting punched in the face time after time. And I think a lot of people are fed up with it. I think Tennessee's fed up with it. Tennessee just said, hey, we're going to have a 9-0 state. We're going to make ourselves redder than we've ever been before. And you know what the great thing about this is, Buck? The entire original basis of federalism in this country was every state should be a laboratory. And states that make good decisions are going to get more people moving into them and are going to have more economic success. And states that make poor decisions are going to have fewer people moving there and are going to have less economic success. And I think we're getting a great experiment in federalism right now, because the states that are red are giving the people more economic freedom, lower taxes. You know what that's leading to? Better schools. We haven't talked about it. Have you seen the data coming out of Mississippi? Everybody has been kicking Mississippi in the teeth for years. They make fun of Mississippi, say Mississippi is not doing well. Mississippi is kicking everybody's ass in school now. And amazing. And even a New York Times columnist came out and said, wait a minute, black kids in Mississippi now are outperforming black kids in California. This is kind of a big story because California is spending way more money to educate kids, and yet black kids in Mississippi are trouncing black kid performance in California. Again, the federalism argument here, it's a great story. The Mississippi Miracle, we talked about it with Linda McMahon on this program. You know what Mississippi said? Let's just get back to basic phonics.
1: We have Cut 22, Nicholas Kristof, who's a whiny lib, but he says something that's correct here. Play it.
2: In our blue places, where we have governance, we have every bit as much of an affordability crisis, in part because of a stranglehold of regulations. And, you know, we talk a good game about the importance of education, and yet a black kid in Mississippi is 2.5 times as likely to be proficient in math and reading by fourth grade as a black kid in California. And so, I mean, do we need to look a little bit less at what the Trump administration is doing to harm working class families and look a little more in the mirror?
1: Can I just say their real answer, Clay, is they don't want to do that. They just want to say Trump is awful.
0: That's right.
1: The Democrat Party has truly become a party of Trump derangement syndrome because it's so easy. Because what are you going to say? What are you going to say to Democrats in California who vote for you when it's, hey, the black kids in Mississippi in their school system in Mississippi are doing great, and our black kids here in California in the, you know, the pinnacle of blue state governance and wealth, I might add. Mississippi is not a wealthy state.
0: No, that's
1: are way behind the Mississippi kids. How do you explain that to the base of the Democrat Party?
0: It's a great story. It's a great story. I mean, and Mississippi should be taking victory laps, and everybody should be looking at Mississippi and saying, how, something you didn't expect to hear. How can we educate our kids as well as Mississippi is? But I mean, again, I think this is just a function. Governor Tate Reeves, the choices that they have made in Mississippi have benefited everybody. And by the way, most of those kids in Mississippi, the black kids, a lot of their parents are voting Democrat, but they're getting the benefit of Republican politics. And if I'm sitting around in California right now and I'm a black mom and dad and I'm paying high taxes and I'm sending my kids to California schools and I hear that Mississippi schools are dominating the performance that my kids are getting, I got a lot of questions to ask. And it goes to your point, Buck. If you actually have to provide results, the results of Democrat policies make everything worse for everybody. That's the reality.
1: Yeah. That's absolutely that is the summation, sir. Counselor, we can, the case rests. I mean, that's
0: but to your point, it is interesting to think about when Trump's gone and the great Satan and they can't point to him and everything else. What did Democrats actually stand for? That's going to be something they really have to grapple with, I think, in 28, because just like being if you the start... party that hates Trump is not actually, first of all, very good in terms of policy, but also it doesn't exist anymore.
1: Well, this is like if you start to push some of these left-wing socialist types today on any of these issues, if they'll even engage, which they usually won't, you say, what exactly have you guys accomplished? And they'll be like, you know, the eight-hour workday. And it's like, wasn't it like 100 years ago? What have you guys done lately? Other than just mess everything up. All
0: what
1: you do is mess
0: exactly
1: everything up.
0: Exactly that you do here as as one famous...
1: The Bobs.
0: Might have said back in the day.
3: 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Clay Travis and Buck Sexton.
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0: Born on America's darkest day of 9/11, the Tunnel to the Towers Foundation has been helping America's heroes ever since. 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
1: Welcome back into Clay and Buck. Clay, do we still have Don and Christy? Because they were on.
0: Yes.
1: Let's hear from. Well, first let's hear from Don in Iowa. What's going on, Don?
16: Hi guys, thank you for taking my call, Clay and Buck. Been listening to you both in the show and individually for years.
0: Many thanks. Well,
1: thank you, sir. Excellent taste.
16: Yeah, thank you. I'm a truck driver, and actually,
1: we love our truckers, man. We love you guys. 3 hours a day, so many of you. Sorry, keep going.
16: Well, I appreciate it. I'm actually in Missouri now. I crossed state lines, heading down for delivery. And you guys were talking about Mamdani and socialists or Democrats not understanding capitalism, and I want to respectfully disagree. When they asked Willie Sutton why he robs banks, he said because that's where the money is. And Democrats absolutely understand capitalism, but as Margaret Thatcher once said, so the problem with socialism is you always run out of other people's money. And
1: thank you for calling in, Don. It is a great quote. I think to clarify a little bit there, appreciate your call. Thank you for listening. We're saying that they don't understand how business functions. We understand that they understand that capitalism creates a lot of money. They're thieves. I believe our friend Jesse Kelly just recently, I saw a clip of him. He's like, you got to understand, they just want to take your stuff. Like they have the thief mindset. And that is true. They just want to take your stuff. They want to come up with some rationale to take your stuff and say that it should go to them or someone else.
0: And then the math here does ultimately matter, because that's why I'm focused on people who, it's not a surprise, the more money you make, the more taxes you pay. Unfortunately, because of federal income taxes, all of us are required to pay a lot. If you're in the top 50% of earners, you pay a lot of federal income tax. Bottom 50% pays nothing. In fact, many of them actually get our money given to them. That's a whole nother story, all right? But on the actual tax for local jurisdictions, when you leave, there aren't that many people, when you actually look at the raw numbers, who make massive amounts of money that are funding New York City, LA, Chicago. Driving them out is destroying your fabric of your community, which is what Mamdani is doing.
3: Sanity in an insane world. 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
13: News. I'm Carmen Roberts. Passengers aboard a cruise ship hit by the hantavirus will evacuate soon off the coast of Spain as global health officials work to contain the outbreak. And Dr. Mark Siegel tells Fox News this won't be a pandemic.
14: This virus is extremely difficult to spread human to human, and it's only this strain that does it, but it's extremely difficult. Maybe 1% of the time with close contact, repeated contact.
13: More than 100 passengers remain on the ship, including 17 Americans. The U.S. is still waiting for a response from Iran on a peace proposal.

0: as fighting has flared around the Strait of Hormuz. GOP Congressman Rick Crawford tells Fox Iran needs to understand it does not own the strait.
1: The reality is that's an international waterway. It's an international choke point that they have chosen to try to impede.
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1: Welcome back in, Clay Travis, Buck Sexton Show. We are joined now by our good friend, Congressman Jim Jordan from Ohio. Congressman, I don't know, you're running around, you got a lot of busy things going on, but we've been talking a great deal on this program about the awful decisions made by politicians like Mamdani in New York City, the poor leadership being shown in California, Illinois, and how red states, and Ohio has become a red state, are thriving based on the rational decisions we all make. Y'all had a primary yesterday. What did the data from that primary show us, and how nervous, because we talked about this some yesterday, should we be about the outcome of both the governor and Senate races in Ohio, because the outcome there is going to be significant to show us how the midterms go.
2: Well, I mean, I think the good news was there were more Republicans show up to vote in a primary election in Ohio than there were Democrats. You know, as you indicated, Clay, our state has been moving in a Republican direction. We used to be the bellwether state. You know, you didn't win the White House unless you won Ohio. It was 50-50, but President Trump won it by, I believe, 8.5, 8.5, 11.5, 16, 20, 24. So it's moved in a great direction. And like I said, we had more Republicans show up, even though the media is telling us, oh, the midterms are gone and the Democrats are going to win. So I took that as all good. Senator Husted's a good candidate, but he's got a tough opponent. He's got, you know, he's got Sherrod Brown, who's, I think we figured it up. He's been in elective office in Ohio, I think like 48 of the last 52 years. So he's known in this state. He has some of that sort of working class appeal that you know, you find with Trump voters. But I think it'll just require President Trump to come to Ohio and help motivate Trump people to come out and vote for Senator Husted and, of course, Vivek, who's our gubernatorial candidate, who had a good day yesterday as well.
3: Yeah, I wanted to ask you about that. Vivek certainly has the backing of President Trump. He's got name recognition because of his run for president. He's got a lot of money, which he's did some self-funding of his campaign already based on the campaign disclosures. How are you feeling about that governor's race? Is that also really just he has to stay the course? Trump will show up and we'll get it done?
2: I think so. And Vivek's good on this stump. I mean, he's out there talking about how Ohio wants to move to get rid of the income tax, which I think is great. He's talking about school choice. He's talking about things that I think are good, important issues for families in this state. And he's running against Amy Acton, who is, as you guys know, has been given the name the Fauci of Ohio, because she was the health director for former governor or soon to be former Governor DeWine during the whole COVID stuff. And she was almost as bad as Fauci. I mean, I remember she wanted to close golf courses, for goodness sake. So, you know, what's golfing is the definition of social distancing, for goodness sake. And she was one to close golf courses.
1: Especially when you see my
2: 21.
1: Shots, Congressman. Yeah. I'm off on my own a lot.
2: Yeah, exactly. So it's like I feel good about that race too. And then we have the ninth district up in the Toledo area. Marcy Kaptur has been in Congress, you know, forever, and we got a chance, I think, to win that race as well. So you know, I feel pretty good in this redistricting effort that's going to now happen in the South in light of the Supreme Court decision. I think that's going to help us, and so I think we can sort of defy the historical trend and maintain the House and the Senate.
1: The Senate, obviously, for people out there who aren't paying attention, if Ohio holds on the Republican side, there's basically no math that allows the Democrats to take control of the Senate. I think you certainly see the map on both the House and the Senate side, but that, for people who may not be paying attention, the road to a majority for Democrats has to run through Ohio.
2: Yeah, you're exactly right. I mean, you know, if we can't, you know, keep North Carolina, if we don't take Georgia, if we would even lose Maine, and you know, if we don't pick up Michigan, which I think I don't think that's necessarily what the outcome is going to be. You're exactly right, Clay. That for the Democrats to get there, they got to get our state, and I think that's why you'll see. You know, I think the Democratic Senatorial Campaign Committee already reserved like $79 million for TV ads for Sherrod Brown here in Ohio. So it's going to be much like the last go around, where Senator Marino and Senator McCormick are good senators from Ohio, Pennsylvania. Those were like the most expensive races ever. I expect Ohio to be just like that.
3: Speaking of Congressman Jim Jordan of Ohio, I think you've got a hearing coming up, right, on dealing with some illegal immigration stuff, sanctuary city policies. Talk about that issue. That and the economy, I think, are the two most common things for us to talk about overall here on the show. There was huge focus on it in year one of the Trump presidency. I think that we got the Iran conflict, got some other things that have been getting a lot of attention recently. Are these deportations happening? Is the administration still focused on this? It feels like there's been a little bit of a let off the gas pedal, maybe, after Minneapolis and those lunatics confronting ICE people, ICE agents.
2: No, I think there's still the focus, and certainly we have the focus. We've passed the Sanctuary Jurisdiction Shutdown Act out of our committee a few weeks back. We want that to be on the House floor here in the coming weeks and hopefully even get to the Senate and pass and become law. But I think it's important to understand what the Democrats have been doing. I mean, think about their plan. First, it was 4 years of just wide open border, 10 million migrants come into the country. Then they create sanctuary jurisdictions, which makes it difficult to remove those migrants when they commit another crime. And then they say, oh, we're not going to fund the guys who do the removing. We're not going to fund ICE. I mean, that's their plan. And now we have this guy, and we just wrote this guy a letter to get information from this Krasner DA in Philadelphia, one of these left-wing DAs. He's now threatening to arrest ICE agents. So first let in 10 million, then make it tough to apprehend them and deport them if they commit another crime, then don't fund ICE, and now, oh, we're going to go arrest you. As if it was, you know, it wasn't enough that they were, but the left-wing agitators were spitting on them and yelling at them and swearing at them and threatening them and doxing them and tracking them and all that stuff they did to them while they're out doing their job. That's how ridiculous it's gotten. So we're looking into both the DA in Arlington, Virginia there, or some of the crazy things going on there, letting these illegal migrants who've done crimes, letting them back out on the street instead of honoring the detainer. And the same with this Krasner guy in Philadelphia.
1: What did you think about the fraud story the Daily Wire came out with rooted in Ohio? Obviously, we've seen a lot of fraud stories. Minnesota was first up, a lot in California. But I think the fact that a state like Ohio, which, as you mentioned, is a red state that has gone for President Trump by substantial amounts, the fact that Ohio could have a lot of fraud is a sign of just how systemic and epidemic-like this entire fraud world is when it comes to healthcare.
2: Yeah, exactly. And you know, the second largest Somali population in the country is in the Columbus, Ohio area. And so you had sort of the same kind of thing that was going on in Minneapolis happening there. And now in Ohio, it's different because, you know, you got Republicans, but also at the local level where you'd need to prosecute. Of course, Franklin County and the city of Columbus are Democrats. So I want to look into this more. But yeah, this is as serious as it gets. And it looks like it could be every bit as bad as what was going on up in Minneapolis. So I expect our oversight committee to do some under Chairman Comer to do some work on this area as well and find out what we can about all this Medicaid fraud that was. But we knew this was the Medicaid. You knew it was a case. Elon with Doge understood this, but the left always, oh, healthcare. But when it's fraud, what you're doing is if you can stop that, you're actually going to help the people who truly qualify and who are in need of the Medicaid dollars.
1: You know, interestingly, there's many different things going on, but I'm sure you saw Arkansas cut their men's and women's tennis program.
2: I
1: think
2: did.
1: You and I were
2: I
1: texting
2: did.
1: About
2: yeah.
1: it. College sports are just under siege. The budgets are falling apart. I talked about it on my FS1 show that's going to be up a little bit later today. You've been fighting on this among many other things. What's the latest there?
2: Well, we think we're going to get the SCORE Act on the floor sometime later this month. That's talking with Leader Scalise. That's the goal. I feel like we got to get to use the sports and we got to get a ball in play. You got to get some bill passed. One of the branch, you know, the House or the Senate, get something where, okay, now we're going to negotiate, work with the Senate and see if we can get something to President Trump's desk that will help the situation. But yeah, when you see that, it's just so expensive. I don't know this for sure, but my guess is McIntosh, the AD at Wisconsin, where I went to school, you know, he left and he went to the Big Ten Conference. And maybe he's saying, like, this is such a mess. I want to go to one of the conferences where they seem to be doing okay. I don't know that was his reasoning, but you start to see all these things, Arkansas dropping men's and women's tennis. And, you know, just is, I hate to see it because, you know, that's where our Olympic movement comes from, these college athletes. And it's just frustrating. So hopefully we'll get that passed and get moving.
3: Congressman
2: Speaking
3: Jim
2: of tennis,
3: Jordan,
2: how is the 195 mile an hour serve, man? Buck, you were talking last Friday. I was listening to you, and the Animal Farm stuff was great. But then I heard you talking about, like, just laughing when I heard you say that. I don't know if you were promoting something or not, but we were listen to you guys.
3: I'm a Kappos. We're selling blankets, baby. We have a blanket sponsor, okay? So you're darn right I'm cuddling with my beautiful wife under that blanket.
1: Friday, Congressman. I had no idea Buck went so soft on us.
3: Let me tell you, when a guy can hit 110-mile-an-hour serve, if he wants to talk about his fluffy slippers, he's allowed
2: to. That's what I figured you were going to say. But and then also, I appreciated we were driving. I happened to catch you on Monday too. We were in Indiana driving Monday, helping a colleague. And but your analysis of antitrust and Spirit Airlines was, I think, right on target. Right on target.
3: Thank you.
4: It's super frustrating what happened there.
3: We were sad that Elizabeth Warren went on the warpath like she did. It was really disappointing because.
2: Yeah, and Burgess, because it would have been a fifth airline with competing with the big guys.
4: That's right.
2: How is that not helpful? And anyway, I appreciate what you said there too, because we deal with this antitrust issue all the time.
3: Congressman, stay on it. Thanks for being with us, sir.
2: Thanks, guys.
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3: Welcome back in here to Clay and Buck. Give us a ring, 800-282-2882. Also, we will get to the stock facts. But remember, do we have any live callers in line right this moment? You have the calls.
1: We do. We've got a bunch that want to weigh in on the California situation. And then we've got a ton of talk backs. You guys have been sending us some amazing ones. We'll get to those in the third hour. But Dennis in Campo, California, you say you can see the border from your home. Is the sewage problem, we were talking about this awful sewage problem in the San Diego area, has it gotten worse? How would you assess it?
19: Well, Clay, yeah, it's gotten much worse. And our local TV stations are focusing on it, but we're not getting any help from Governor Newsom. We've sent delegations up. He says it's a federal problem. The federal administrators have come and looked at it. They've thrown a couple of dollars at it to just duct tape what's going on over there. And now they want to put a new tax on the November ballot to make San Diego citizens pay for repairs to the Tijuana water treatment plant. Just a patch. Now, there's 1 million gallons a day going into the ocean. On the TV show, they show toilet paper. Yes, I know it's a family show. Turds floating down, high chairs, toilet seats, all kinds of trash. And you cannot get within 100 yards of it without wanting to vomit. It's really terrible.
3: In my book, Manufacturing Delusion, I actually have a chapter where I start off talking about the border immigration, but specifically standing with Border Patrol at that border fence before Trump came in and reinforced it. The fence was like a 5 foot tall, kind of rusted out, rickety thing you could just walk through or jump over. But you look on the American side of the border and it's clean and quiet and orderly for the most part. And you just look across onto the Tijuana side of the border and it is an absolute third world mess.
1: Yeah.
3: And you have to ask, it's the same geography, same piece of land. Why is this like the difference between North and South Korea? Like, why is one side of this nice and the other side of it is very not nice?
1: I guess it's also unfortunate. I presume that the ocean streams in that particular area tend to move north, right? So that's my presumption. If we have a Tijuana situation where Mexican trash is shutting down American beaches, I just feel like it should be a bigger story. But I think it's also emblematic of California's inability to solve things. You can't keep the beaches open. You can't let people rebuild in a spectacularly, naturally beautiful area of Los Angeles like the Palisades that was utterly destroyed. And Christy in Utah grew up on the West Coast. Christy, I don't know what your age is, but I imagine that you've seen things get progressively worse as it's become more and more of a one-party state.
20: Yeah, I did. Both my parents are from California. My mom was raised in L.A. My dad was raised in the Bay Area. I grew up in Washington, central Washington, a town called Yakima, and we spent a ton of time in L.A., San Francisco, and Seattle. I actually lived in L.A. myself for 8 years, and during COVID, because it got so scary, I moved back to Utah because I came here to go to school. So I would say the Seattle that I saw when I was growing up is not the same that it is now. It was one of the most beautiful cities on earth, and it wasn't called the Emerald City for nothing. LA is a city that's near and dear, close to my heart, and I spent a ton of time in San Francisco, and they're all just exploding. It's just super depressing to watch what these beautiful cities have become.
1: Thank you for the call, Christy. And I think this is one of the things that's starting to unite a lot of people. Leave aside politics. When you are trying to go to a playground and there's homeless people, there's needles, there's filth, for lack of a better way to describe it. I just wonder, what's it going to take for people to say enough? You grew up in a city that finally said enough, and Rudy Giuliani, followed by Bloomberg, came in and really cleaned up New York City in a way that has allowed it to thrive and flourish. And it's like people just don't realize that their choices have consequences. And so they're a member of a tribe and they won't acknowledge that the tribe's making awful choices.
3: Yeah, people don't want to admit that they've been wrong this whole time either. That's another part of it. And also give up the unearned virtue of supporting these policies. Like, yeah, I'm a nice person, so of course I think that homeless people should be able to live in tent encampments on the street as long as it's not where I live.
1: Yeah.
3: Which is really that not in my backyard philosophy is unfortunately central to so many Democrats all over the country. I don't want people to have to there's nothing that I want for other people that is a bad thing. There's something I want for other people that, you know, myself, I would say, hey, you know, I'm not going to go with that. It's like you're either on principle or you're playing a game.
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28: The temperature will reach 59 degrees. 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
2: A pedestrian is struck and killed on a runway. I'm Carmen Roberts, Fox News.
3: South Frontier 4345, we're stopping on the runway. We just hit somebody. We have an engine fire.
4: 4345, I see that.
2: Denver airport officials say the person hit by a Frontier Airlines jet last night scaled a perimeter fence and dashed out onto the runway just as the plane was taking off at high speed.
5: The Denver airport also reporting that 12 people have been reported to have minor injuries. Five of them were transported to local hospitals. Audio from air traffic control captured the moment that a pilot reported the collision. He said there was an engine fire. Frontier says there was smoke in the cabin, but airport officials say the Denver Fire Department, they were able to quickly put that fire out.
2: And Fox's Madeline Rivera reporting no name released, but authorities don't believe the victim was an airport employee. Fighting flares again between the U.S. and Iran as Washington awaits an answer from Tehran on a peace proposal. Fox's Lucas Tomlinson has more from Dubai.
6: Now, all was calm today in the UAE after three different missile and drone attacks from Iran earlier this week and after U.S. destroyers came under attack in the Strait of Hormuz on two separate occasions. On the latter, Secretary of State Marco Rubio said U.S. forces launched a...
7: Only stupid countries don't shoot back when you're shot at, and we're not a stupid country.
6: And a senior British official telling our own Brett Bear, the UK is getting in on the action, dispatching a Type 45 destroyer to the region. HMS Dragon has air defense capability, but cannot launch land attack missiles like our destroyers fire those Tomahawk cruise missiles. And the French have sent their only aircraft carrier to the Red Sea after a recent transit through the Suez Canal.
2: And Alabama Republicans asked the U.S. Supreme Court to clear the way for the state to pursue new congressional voting maps. 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
9: That heat's going to be out there for one more day.
10: Temperatures being 30 degrees above average.
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0: This afternoon, expect cloudy skies with a brisk breeze reaching a high of 58. Tonight, anticipate evening showers. Otherwise, it will remain cloudy with a low of 44. Tomorrow will be mostly cloudy with a few showers and a high of 59. As for Monday, expect considerable cloud coverage and a high of 60. Tuesday will start off breezy in the morning with intervals of clouds and sunshine throughout the day reaching a high of 58. For Blueberry Broadcasting, I'm AccuWeather meteorologist Jason Katarina.
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19: Listen as Clay Travis and Buck Sexton recap another week of exposing hypocrisy and fight to protect our freedom. 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
20: Third hour of Clay and Buck kicks off right now. Thanks for being here with us, everybody. Got a few things to dive into with you, including the Secretary of State / National Security Advisor / Director of U.S. Aid and International Development / et cetera, / DJ Marco Rubio held a press briefing yesterday. He talked a bit about some of the top issues affecting the country. And let's actually, Clay, let's get into some of this, because this is now people who say to us, well, we need to focus here at home. The price of gas is directly correlated to the situation in Iran, the Strait of Hormuz. We all know that. So the sooner this thing gets to a level, and I think there was already a bit of a price drop today, this morning, right? Clay, you're watching this stuff very closely. So you've already seen that the movement towards some kind of more permanent situation, or even if it's semi-permanent, has brought the price down a bit. And this is, I think, the biggest vulnerability that Republicans have, one of the biggest vulnerabilities for sure, going into the midterm election. So with all of that said, it really matters to us here at home, first of all, because you're paying a lot. You've got a 50-60% jump in the price of gas you're putting in your car. It also affects the price of a lot of other things in the store, especially over time that gets priced in. And so we want to get this fixed. And here's where Marco Rubio, who I think has been a steadying presence of Trump's top advisors, especially on, well, he's the Secretary of State, especially on foreign policy matters, though. This is cut 13, and he's saying, look, we're basically in the final, we're in the cleanup, shake hands, finish this thing off phase of it. Play 13.
21: Operation Epic Fury is concluded. We achieved the objectives of that operation. We're not cheering for an additional situation to occur. We would prefer the path of peace. What the president would prefer is a deal. He would prefer to sit down, work out a memorandum of understanding for future negotiations that touches on all the key topics that have to be addressed, a full opening of the strait so the world can get back to normal. And he preferred that be negotiated through the route that Steve and Jared have been working and that all of us have been supporting. That's the route he prefers. That is so far not the route that Iran has chosen. And so the result has been that the United States has to do something about the fact that we're the only nation on earth that can do anything to open up a lane within the Straits of Hormuz to get product and to rescue these people that are trapped in there. And that's what we're undergoing now.
20: Clay, he also said that there's not nearly enough outrage, whether here at home from the media or around the world, about the fact that on what basis does Iran think it has the right to just tell every country you're not safe bringing your shipping into this international waterway? This is cut 12.
21: Right now, you have a country who is unlawfully, criminally, and illegally taking possession of an international waterway and blowing up commercial vessels and putting mines in the water. I don't know if people appreciate like how outrageous this is, how unacceptable it is that any country would fire and try to sink commercial vessels. or put mines in the water. Both of these things are illegal.
20: In classic Middle East Islamic terrorist fashion, Clay, they're taking the strait hostage. That's what's been going on here. And it just shows you, I think, more about what we're dealing with the Iranian regime that's in charge. They'll do anything.
3: Not only that, Buck, I watched a lot of that Marco Rubio press conference yesterday, which came right after we went off the air. Trump has put together maybe the best communication team that we have ever seen across cabinet. Think about how bad Democrats are at explaining anything and how rarely any of them ever stand up and take real questions that are designed to trip them up or create challenging arguments to make. That same yesterday morning, Buck, Hegseth took long-form questions for a while. Rubio did. We know J.D. Vance is very skilled at it. Trump himself is very solid. I just think making people aware of why we have to do the things that we do from a media that is not going to be very helpful is a huge part of the challenge that the Trump administration faces, and frankly, that everybody's going to face going forward. And there is a elite cadre of communicators that President Trump has brought to bear here. But this also ties in with a lot of the discussion we were having yesterday. It's great that oil and gas prices have come back down $6. There's optimism that we may have a peace agreement of sorts sooner rather than later. You've also got, like I said, stock market prices soaring to all-time record highs. But I think this is where I kind of pull back a little bit. The challenge on this, as you have been saying for some time, is Iran can agree to things. Can you trust them to follow through on anything that they say to any degree?
20: Nope, not at all. This is where I think this becomes a huge... I'm just telling you, we all know this. I don't think any of you would even really disagree. A memorandum with Iran is not worth anything the moment the Iranians think they can get away with getting out of it or ignoring it or double-crossing us. That's who we're dealing with. That's always who we've been dealing with. So now you might say, well, so how is that even different from a final status agreement? The final status agreement would be something like, we have inspections on this timeline. You're giving us all the uranium, right? There are things, there are concrete steps that could be a true, essentially, surrender by the Iranian regime as it pertains to nukes, nuclear ambitions, all of that. If they do any halfway measure and the Trump administration says, see, we've agreed to, I've told you this all along, we've agreed to agree to something else in the future. Yeah, okay, we've kicked their asses for a while and their military is a joke compared to ours and all this other stuff. We took out a lot of their leadership. They're going to replace that leadership. Once the oil flows, they're going to have plenty of money. They're going to start rebuilding all of their stuff and we're going to be dealing with this again. I don't know how long, but that is the reality. And anyone who's telling you otherwise is, I think, living in a bit of a fantasy land. So what would be the reason for Trump to do that with the team? They want to bring gas prices down. They don't want to get crushed in the midterm elections. And they want to take this off the table as an economic issue. The Iranians know that. So this is really the negotiation that's happening right now. Currently, we still have the blockade of Iranian stuff in place. Now, maybe, Clay, the idea is we're going to leave this pressure on them such that they reach tank tops, which is a phrase that I have learned researching this, where you no longer can even put oil in any of the places where you can store oil, and then you can't take it out of the ground, and then you have, I don't even know how this all works, other than basically your oil comes to a screeching halt, oil business, and that is a big problem. And then, essentially, if we've destroyed the Iranian oil economy for the foreseeable future, well, then we've just impoverished the whole country. So maybe that is Trump's actual final stage here, is we're not just going to destroy your nuclear program. We're going to irreparably cripple your economy if you don't agree.
3: So there's a couple things that stand out here. I don't know if you saw this report, but one of the Biden team actually came out and said, yeah, we understood that we were going to have to strike Iran at some point in the second term. And, you know, Democrats have come out and said, oh, my goodness, how dare Trump do this and everything else. I actually thought that was an interesting statement because it does suggest that American intelligence is pretty consistent across parties, that there was something that was going to have to be done with Iran. The question that that I think is going to loom is, to what degree are the people who come to power actually able to direct consistently Iran? I don't know the answer to that. I think the Trump team has no idea. We've wiped out so many of their leadership. How much of that is going to devolve into an internal power struggle in that country? Internal power struggles in countries typically mean that the country itself is not doing well, which increases the overall pressure internally for something to kind of blow. And by the way, it could blow in either a good or a bad direction. But I think your analogy you made a while back of basically we're just going to have to keep mowing the grass with Iran if we want to keep them from being North Korea is the most likely outcome based on what seems to be going right now, that Trump may have taken care of Iran for the rest of his term, but come 2029, when a new president comes into office, this is not necessarily going to be a situation that has been resolved, and we're going to continue to have to deal with it.
20: And people are going to point out that if it is not resolved, then the actual mission has not been accomplished. The actual stated mission by the administration, which is that Iran will never, ever be able to get a nuclear weapon. So, I don't know. It's a little bit of a mixed bag situation. Now, again,
3: to be fair, other than wiping out this administration and having a brand new administration come in that's going to work with the United States, it's virtually impossible to get Iran to give up its pursuit of a nuclear weapon because having a nuclear weapon is imminently rational for them.
20: Yeah,
3: because if they had one, they would be able to stay in power forever. Right. So I think it's sometimes you have to kind of take a step back, and we can all agree, like, man, it would suck if Iran had a nuclear weapon. They could be like North Korea. But it was eminently reasonable of North Korea to get a nuclear weapon, and it's eminently reasonable of Iran to get a nuclear weapon, because if they had one, we wouldn't have done what we just did to them, nor would Israel.
20: Well, and a big part of this debate all along has been, if Iran got a nuke, would they first strike Israel? I mean, this really gets to the heart of it. It's not just... This is why it's different than North Korea, at least in the analysis of some people. Now, there are, I think, like Mearsheimer wrote some article years ago where he was saying that that's crazy. I mean, there are people out there in the foreign policy, a lot of them in the foreign policy establishment, who say that Iran is rational enough that they wouldn't do that because a first strike on Israel would result in nuclear retaliation against Iran. And so what's the, you know, you're essentially in a U.S. Soviet 19, you know, circa 1950 something to 1980 something Cold War standoff. So maybe that would create some form of stasis. But Israel obviously doesn't want that, doesn't feel comfortable or safe with that. And so they're trying to prevent that from happening. But that's why this is so, you know, India got nukes, wasn't supposed to have them. Pakistan has nukes. In fact, India and Pakistan having nukes, people
3: kind
20: are really only concerned.
3: A little bit nervous. A little bit nervous there.
20: They're really only concerned that they're going to use them on each other, though, right? This is the... But that's the way things have gone there. So... It's going to be interesting to see what happens with this deal. I'm just telling you, though, if we get a deal to make a deal, the Iranians are living to fight. The regime is living to fight another day. That is just the truth. Someone can get mad at me for saying it, but I'm right. If Trump implodes the whole Iranian oil economy such that it would take years and years to rebuild and they won't have access to hard currency reserves because they wouldn't make a deal, that's a different situation. But now you're talking about turning Iran into like Yemen, which is really the poorest Middle East country because it has really no natural, it doesn't even have enough water. That's a whole different situation you will have created there. So I don't know. It's going to be interesting to see how it plays out. A lot of optimism from the administration, though.
3: Positive S&P 500 just hit a new record high. So yeah. the end result may be that the mow the grass strategy for years to come with Iran is basically what the markets have priced in. And so this result is kind of what they're anticipating.
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3: 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When spring hits, take advantage of warmer weather and get after it, having the energy to enjoy it.
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8: Welcome back in, Clay Travis, Buck Sexton Show. Appreciate all of you hanging out with us. Buck is running out. He is headed to D.C. Producer Ali said Rush used to say that he has top secret meetings. So Buck will be engaged in top secret meetings, but he will be on the show tomorrow from D.C. So just FYI, he's headed to the airport. We have got a ton of you that sent us awesome talkbacks. And I want to make sure that we run through many of these because so many of them were super interesting. And I'm scrolling through. Guys, let's just start, if we can, with, with A, I believe, which is the first of the talkback crew. And this is Frank in Arizona. And we were talking about brilliant military maneuvers, and so many of you have talked back. Cut A.
9: Yeah, Frank in Arizona. It's a little before our time, but anything Alexander the Great ever did was probably the most brilliant tactician that ever lived. Usually about 20,000 men in his army, going up against hundreds of thousands, if not a million men in Persian armies and Oriental campaigns.
8: We were talking about American military maneuvers, but yes, Alexander the Great, kind of a significant military figure. Sean in San Diego, cut B.
10: The greatest move in military history, I believe, is done by Brigadier General Buford. He stopped the advance of the Southern troops at Gettysburg to give the Union the high ground in that battle.
8: Oh, man. I could talk all day about the Battle of Gettysburg. That is my wheelhouse. I did Civil War sleepaway history camp at Gettysburg back in the day. And that was absolutely just every aspect of that battle. Super interesting. I would point out that Buford may have chosen the battleground of Gettysburg, but it was the failure of Ewell to take Culp's Hill on the first day when there was no one there at all on the top of it because Ewell had taken over. This goes into the weeds for Stonewall Jackson. They had split that corps, and Stonewall Jackson would have taken Culp's Hill. And frankly, I think the South would have won the war if Stonewall Jackson hadn't been killed, shot by his own troops at the Battle of Chancellorsville after what I argued was maybe the greatest military maneuver of all time. I think Stonewall Jackson at Gettysburg, Lee wins that battle, and the South may well have won the war. I did want to clear up one thing that I said yesterday. I got the name wrong of the general that was in charge at the at Bastogne, who was refusing to surrender, and a lot of you have continued to weigh in there. I said Mad Anthony Wayne. Mad Anthony Wayne was a revolutionary. Revolutionary War general, and if you go back and look at the Battle of the Bulge, it was a different Anthony McAuliffe, for responsible for saying nuts. Somebody emailed me that, a couple of you did. I got the general wrong there, so I got Anthony right, but not Anthony Wayne. Anthony McAuliffe. That may be the nerdiest of the corrections that we've ever had. I'll play some more of those cuts for you before the show is over. We're going to be joined by Frank Siller of Tunnel to Towers, and we'll talk about the 25th anniversary of 9/11 and what he has planned for that 25th anniversary of 9/11 when we come back.
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11: News. I'm Daria Albinger. A departing Frontier Airlines flight struck a woman on the tarmac late last night at Denver International Airport. This is audio from the cockpit.
12: Frontier 4345, we're stopping on the runway. We just hit somebody. We have an engine fire.
13: Frontier 4345, I see that.
11: The person struck, who authorities say had hopped a fence and was trespassing, was partially sucked into the jet's engine. A 3-day ceasefire between Russia and Ukraine is underway. President Trump hopes that it will be extended.
14: It's the worst thing since World War II in terms of life. 25,000 young soldiers every month. It's crazy. So it could very well be.
11: The ceasefire is scheduled through Monday. The president says the deal includes a swap of 1,000 prisoners on both sides. 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

0: We are joined now by our friend Frank Siller, who does incredible work, Tunnel to Towers. 25th anniversary of 9/11 coming up. Frank, I've had the good fortune to work with you and hopefully be a small part of helping you do so much incredible, phenomenal work. Can you believe that it has been 25 years since 9/11? And I know that people, some of them may have heard this story before, but can you tell us about what happened on that day that inspired Tunnel to Towers and why you have continued to work so zealously since that day?
1: Sure, Clay. Thanks for having me on. I always appreciate it. And thank you for your great support. You personally, you've come to plenty of our fundraising events and helped us raise the kind of money that we need to raise to do the kind of great work that we do. So thank you. I want to start with that. So on September 11, 2001, you know, my brother was a New York City firefighter. He was just finished his night tour in his firehouse in Squad 1 in Brooklyn. He was on his way home to play golf with my brother Russ, my brother George, and myself. The four brothers were going to have a round of golf, and he heard on his radio scanner that the North Tower was hit. So he turned his truck around, called his wife, said to him, "Tell my brothers I'll try to catch up with him later." And went back to his firehouse, you know, and got his gear. So he drove to the mouth of the Brooklyn Battery Tunnel. It was closed for security reasons. So he strapped 60 pounds of gear on his back. He ran through the Brooklyn Battery Tunnel, which is 1.7 miles long, up West Street, into the South Tower, and going up those stairs and saving people. He gave up his life. And, you know, the thing about my brother Stephen, and he was the youngest of seven of siblings. He was our little brother, but a lot younger than we were. He was our little miracle when he was born. My oldest brother was 24 years older than him, and I was 14 years closest in age, and I was 14 years older than him. So he was our little miracle. He was married, had five beautiful children, all under the ages of nine and under. And he made a tremendous sacrifice. So as a family, we just didn't want his legacy or his life or his sacrifice, I should say, end there. And we decided we were going to do small acts of kindness and start a foundation with small acts of kindness in his honor and his memory and of all those who perished on that day.
0: 25 years later, and I know this is going to stagger a lot of people, but college kids, now been born, raised, graduated from college post 9/11. Some young lawyers have now been born and been raised and graduated post 9/11. How well do you think kids these days understand what happened on 9/11? It's ancient history to some of them. What do they know based on your experience?
1: Well, this is what I know. The people that I deal with all the time, the people who donate to the foundation and those who serve our country, our communities, their families know. There's no question about it. Their kids know. They're involved in a way that I would like to see most of America to be involved, to be quite frank with you. But there's many families that have no clue of really what happened on September 11, 2001. And that is why it is so important on what we're doing. I want to say that we've been trying to get the word out there to young kids for a long time. We have a curriculum right now that's on our website, t2t.org. You could download it. It's age appropriate, K through 12. It is incredible, the stories of 9/11 that we have on our website, because our first mission was always to honor the sacrifice and to never forget. Never forget. And they're not just words with us. We mean it. And we prove it by having all this at your fingertips, literally, to find out the stories of 9/11. If you're a parent and you're listening, go to t2t.org and download whatever your age kid, and you could tell them what happened on 9/11. If you're a teacher, do it for your classroom. If you're a principal, do it for your school. You know, and we've had millions of people have done it so far. But this year, because it's the 25th anniversary, we were given a large I-beam from the South Tower. It's 26 feet long, 16,900 pounds is what it weighs. It's an incredible, impressive looking piece of steel and concrete. And we're taking that all over the United States to make sure, shine a light on what happened 25 years ago.
0: if people are, and I'm sure Buck and I at different points in time will be involved in this, but if people are interested in the Steel Across America tour, kicked off this past weekend, Ground Zero, how many different places are you going?
1: There's approximately 35 stops. There might be a few more in there, but 35 that are planned right now. And we've been working on this for 15 months. So this is not something that is just thought of and say, hey, wouldn't it be nice? No, this is a very thought out process that we have going that to make sure that we honor the sacrifice. Where are we going? We're going to so many important places. Like you said, we started at Ground Zero just this past Saturday. Was the first day that we started the event. I was with one of my brother's five kids. His youngest son, Stephen Jr., was there. He spoke, helped kick off the Steel. We had an unbelievable honor guard. We had 343 firefighters with the banners of those who died on 9/11, the 343 firefighters who died, pictures of them, the police officers, banners of them who died, Port Authority police officers, court officers, and that was the honor guard, basically, of us walking from Ground Zero and then down Broadway with this beautiful truck that we designed and that is carrying the sacred piece of steel. And why am I saying it's sacred? There's many reasons why it's sacred. Number one, it's part of history that it was at Ground Zero. It was in the South Tower. South Tower is where I lost my brother. My brother's body was never recovered. It has the soul of so many different people, my brother for sure, it has in that piece of steel. And I want people, Clay, I want people who go to the steel, and we have steps that they can go up and touch the steel. I want them to put their hand on it. I want them to feel the sacrifice that was made that day. I want them to feel that these men and women were running in these buildings, saving people, and gave up their lives and left their families behind. I want them to feel the resolve they had and the strength of America ever since, and that so many 7,000 men and women have died on the global war on terror ever since. So I want them to feel that when they put their hand on that steel, and that's why it is so important that it's going around all over the United States. This coming Thursday, we're going to be in, tomorrow, we're going to be in Shanksville, Pennsylvania. We're Flight 93, the 40 heroes that took the plane down. Todd Beamer's famous words, let's roll. You hear these guys take them off, didn't let these hijackers fly it into the Capitol or wherever it was going. Maybe the White House, didn't let it go, took the plane down and saved people on the ground. The first heroes of 9/11 were in that Flight 93. And we're going to be there tomorrow with some family members. I walked there. I think you recall this. 5 years ago, I walked from the Pentagon to Shanksville to Ground Zero to commemorate the 20th anniversary of 9/11. And now we're doing this with a piece of steel all across America.
0: Where will you be on 9/11, the 25th anniversary, this fall?
1: So I'm going to answer that by saying where I'm going to be on 9/9 first. On 2 days beforehand, we're going to be down at the White House with the steel, with a couple thousand people, invitation only. And the president is going to be joining us, and we're going to have a ceremony there. From there, we have an honor guard, a motorcade of fire trucks, police cars, motorcycles. They're going to go up Highway 95, Route 95. All the way up to New York. And on 9/11, that piece of steel is going to be with me on the Brooklyn side of in New York. And I'm going to escort it with my family through the tunnel, just like my brother ran through that day, through that tunnel 25 years ago. And we're going to have a beautiful ceremony right there at Ground Zero afterwards. So it's a perfect way to start it. We started at Ground Zero. We're going to end it at Ground Zero for this piece of steel. And it means a lot to a lot of people. The reaction we're getting, Clay, is overwhelming.
0: We're talking to Frank Siller, Tunnel to Towers. You can join Buck and me in joining in donating to Tunnel to Towers. By the way, President Trump news brief, unexpected, according to Fox News, Trump event in the Oval Office. I would think maybe it would have something to do with Iran. That's just me speculating. But we will follow that if it happens before the end of the program. If it does not, I'm sure Sean Hannity will be talking about it. But since I see that headline come up, you've known President Trump for a long time. Most people out in the audience will not get the opportunity to meet President Trump. They see him from afar. What's he like from your experience, Frank?
1: I'm going to give you just one little quick little story. Somebody was doing a fundraiser at Mar-a-Lago for us about a month ago. And the president was having dinner there. Now, the fundraiser was for Tunnel to Towers. He heard about it. I went up to say hello to him. He was having dinner. He got up and came over to me. He goes, Frank, I understand you have a big event going on downstairs. Let's go down and say hello to them. He goes downstairs. I walked down there with him. Right? I didn't ask him to go down there and talk to everybody and do this. He goes downstairs. He walks in and he starts talking about the Tunnel to Towers Foundation and all the work that we're doing, how we help, you know, those, you know, catastrophically injured service members. We build them smart homes, you know, pay off the mortgages to Gold Star families and fallen first responders. He starts going through the litany of things that the Tunnel to Towers Foundation does. And then he says, and for the 25th year, they have this piece of steel coming all over the United States and they're coming to the White House. Cause I met him in the Oval Office and I told him about the steel. And I said, Frank, oh my God, yes, I want this to come to the White House. And it's so important that we do it to make sure we never forget. He lost a lot of friends that day. He's a New Yorker. He's a regular guy. He would do so much. He does so much for so many people. And he's done a lot for the Tunnel to Towers Foundation for sure. He loves America. He cares about those who serve our country and those who serve our community. And he has their back and he proves it every single day.
0: All right, I'll leave it with this, and you guys do incredible work, and again, Buck and I are going to be doing a bunch to continue to help raise money during this 25th anniversary year. I know you have 7 grandkids, 6 of them are big sports fans. Do any of them have the misfortune to be New York Mets fans?
1: My brother Steven was the biggest New York Met fan that you can believe, that you can absolutely
0: believe.
1: But
0: you're a Yankees guy, right? You're a Yankees guy.
1: I'm not. I am not a Yankees guy.
0: Oh, I thought you were a Yankees guy.
1: No. I'm not. I don't care about.
0: Well, you have so many Yankees at the Tunnel to Towers events. They love you. I thought surely Frank's got to be a Yankees fan. That's true.
1: David Wells is doing a golf outing for us on Monday. He's a great guy, you know, yeah. And Andy Pettit, you know, he did the PSA for me. But so have Alonzo. Sorry, he did stuff for me, and Terry Collins and John Franco. So we have a lot of big athletes that have done a lot of stuff for us for the Tunnel to Towers Foundation. I'll tell you what fan I am. I'm a fan for anybody who is willing to help those who need the kind of help that these families need, that pay the ultimate sacrifice for our country, and their families need to be taken care of. And if they're out there trying to help Tunnel to Towers Foundation, because they know we don't waste their money. You donate $11 a month and we do it on the back of $11 a month, and they're pushing that for us. You know, from Stallone that does it, Mark Wahlberg who does it for it, Kevin James that does it. You know, it's incredible.
0: For people who want to donate, where can they go?
1: T2T.org. It's very simple.
0: T2T.org. By the way, I said that I thought Trump might be having a press conference to talk about the Iran situation. It's actually the UFC. So he's got a bunch of UFC fighters probably for the June event. All right, there you go, Frank. It's going to be a big one on the lawn.
1: I was invited already.
0: That's going to be a heck of one. So that I'm sure he'll address other things, but there is a UFC title belt on the Resolute desk right now for President Trump's press conference. Frank, keep up the good work. We encourage everybody out there, go donate, and we look forward to helping you this fall.
1: Thank you. As always, Clay. God bless.
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3: 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In this 25th anniversary year of September 11th, the Tunnel to Towers Foundation continues to honor America's heroes. 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
0: These communities are committed to helping veterans achieve stability and independence by providing safe housing and personalized services tailored to their needs. 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

0: Welcome back in, Clay Travis, Buck Sexton Show. My thanks to Frank Siller, also to our buddy Jim Jordan, congressman from Ohio. Trump is talking about the UFC 250 event, but we do have record high stock prices. We'll see if he takes questions about anything other than the UFC. I'm sure Sean Hannity will keep you updated on that on many of the same stations. Let me try to hit a bunch of your podcast talkbacks. Many of them are great. Danny in South Carolina, podcast listener D.
1: Clay, this is Danny from South Carolina. I'm going to tell you something, buddy. You are a fool if you are going to go swim in the ocean. Swimming around in a shark's food dish is probably not the ideal situation. Just saying.
0: That is not a bad play. Let's see. Podcast listener Brian in God's country, Franklin, Tennessee, says he liked yesterday's show a lot. A lot of good positive feedback. G.
2: Got to give you guys an A today. It was one of the best shows you guys have ever done. It started with the Tennessee man deadliest catch lobsters. That was awesome, Buck. I was hoping somebody was going to pick up on that.
0: I got to be honest with you. Lobsters, crabs, they're all the same thing. Fran in Bloomfield, New Jersey, WOR, New York City land. What you got for us?
3: Hi, guys. Love the show. Thank you, Buck, for using the proper verbiage when you said, join Buck and me against hate. So many people would have said, join Buck and I. And it's not correct. It's Buck and me. Take out the additional person. Join me in fighting against hate. Join Buck and me.
0: There's a lot of grammar people here, but I do think I've gotten better at I and me. Buck and me, not Buck and I. Podcast listener Kimmy in Virginia says good riddance to the Virginia State Senator being raided today. Senate Pro Tem Cut J.
4: It is the best day ever. 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
0: Oh, there you go. 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
0: The voice of Maine is Maine's news, talk, and information station, VOM. 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
15: A deadly hit at a U.S. airport. I'm Daria Albinger, Fox News. A Frontier Airlines plane struck and killed a woman on the runway at Denver International Airport after the woman climbed the airport's perimeter fence. And now we're getting new details about the plane's evacuation. Here's Fox's Max Gordon.
16: You can see people using the emergency evacuation slides, and you can also get a glimpse of the aircraft's engine damaged after the collision. This all happened at around 11:19 Mountain Time last night. Airport officials say that 2 minutes after the person got over the airport perimeter fence, they made it out onto the runway and into the path of Frontier Flight 4345, which was taking off for Los Angeles. According to Frontier, smoke was reported in the cabin, and the pilots aborted takeoff. Passengers were then evacuated via slides as a matter of precaution. The Airbus A321 was carrying 224 passengers and 7 crew members. The airport examined the fence line and found it to be intact. Denver International says the person who was struck and killed is not believed to be an employee of the airport, nor have they been identified.
15: 12 passengers reported minor injuries. 5 of them are hospitalized. The U.S. is waiting for Iran's response to a proposed peace deal while tensions remain high in the Strait of Hormuz. Fox's Alex Hogan's at the White House.
17: It comes as yesterday was a day of heightened military activity in the Strait of Hormuz. U.S. Central Command releasing footage of a U.S. fighter jet disabling 2 Iranian oil tankers trying to breach the American blockade yesterday. The military also says that it intercepted attacks, and President Trump told reporters that the ceasefire is still holding.
18: They trifled with us today. We blew them away. They trifled. I call that a trifle.
17: Britain's defense ministry says it's deploying a warship to protect ships in the waterway. One senior British official telling Fox that the HMS Dragon Type 45 destroyer is now in the Gulf.
15: CENTCOM says despite the skirmishes, the naval blockade remains firmly in place. 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
15: Florida is in talks with the Trump administration to possibly close the migrant detention center known as Alligator Alcatraz. Senator Ashley Moody tells Fox News Florida sought to help remove dangerous migrants once President Trump took office, and now Alligator Alcatraz is not necessary.
30: Since then, there have been other detention alternatives opened, and I think you're hearing from Florida officials that they feel it served its purpose and we can now move on to more permanent structures.
15: The facility was always meant to be temporary as a way to stem the illegal migration crisis. 17 Americans from a hantavirus-stricken cruise ship are headed for quarantine in Nebraska as health officials in 6 states monitor dozens more for potential exposure. Director of the National Institutes of Health, Dr. Jay Bhattacharya.
31: This is, again, not like COVID. The CDC has been working very closely with our international partners, our state and local partners. We have a team on the ground that's going to help these 17 Americans, bring them back to a facility in Nebraska. Had a great call with the governor of Nebraska this morning. And what we'll do, it will be self-isolation. None of these folks have any symptoms at all.
15: He was on Fox and Friends Weekend. Passengers from a dozen countries disembarked last month, sparking a global scramble to trace potential exposure. New Jersey health officials are also monitoring two residents for potential exposure following international air travel. State officials say the pair came into contact with an infected passenger from the MV Hondius cruise ship, but neither is currently showing symptoms. While the specific Andes strain can be spread between humans, officials stress the risk to the public is still very, very low. A scaled-back Victory Day parade has wrapped up in Moscow. This one lasted just 45 minutes. It had no tanks or any heavy armor on display. President Putin hailed his troops as a three-day ceasefire against Ukraine continues to hold, while North Korean soldiers join the march for the first time. I'm Daria Albinger. This is Fox News.
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3: Tonight, expect periods of rain with a low of 44. Tomorrow will be mostly cloudy with a couple of showers and a high of 59. Tomorrow night will be partly cloudy with a low of 43. On Monday, anticipate considerable cloudiness with a high of 60. Tuesday will be breezy in the morning. Otherwise, expect intervals of clouds and sunshine with a high of 58. Wednesday will bring periods of clouds and sunshine with a high of 60. For Blueberry Broadcasting, I'm AccuWeather meteorologist Jason Caterina.
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6: 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We got a lot going on here today, as always. It's always a busy day. No slow news days anymore. And the first thing, though, we wanted to talk about today is a week from today, we are going to be doing a live remote from Woburn, Massachusetts, from Manzi Appraisers. It's at 22 Prospect Street, Unit 8 in Woburn, right off of 128. And we're going to be hosting an auction at Manzi Appraisers of Karen Reed's SUV. This is the SUV that she was driving when she did not kill her boyfriend. And I don't know how else to put it. You know, the people still say she killed him with it. The physics say it's not possible. Okay, but anyway, the car was in bad shape for a while. It's since been redone, and we're going to auction it off, and the money is going to go to Karen Reed's defense fund. And you know, she's got all these lawsuits. This is all the funds together. You know, she's being sued. She's suing other people. They're trying to put together the suit right now against the Mass State Police in the town of Canton, and so this money will go to her legal defense fund. And it's going to be an interesting auction because, you know, these auctions have done well in the past with these kinds of cars. But we wanted to talk about how it's going to work with Justin Manning. He's going to actually handle it. He handles most of the big auctions in this New England area. And we wanted to find out how exactly it's going to proceed. So if you're wondering about this, or you have somebody, a friend who's wondering about it, just if they're not listening right now, this will obviously be on on our website, howiecarshow.com, as a podcast, so you can listen to it. But we're just going to take a couple minutes to talk about what the auction involves. So Justin Manning, thanks for being with us here, and tell us how these auctions proceed.
10: Thanks, Howie. So how this is going to happen is we need to have some structure in place for this, and what we'll be doing is requiring two things from potential bidders. They're going to need a valid ID. I think you know what that means. And then they'll also need a $20,000 bank check made out to themselves. That will qualify them to be a bidder. We'll conduct the auction right outside the Manzi Appraisers building during the show. We don't really know how long the auction is going to last because that depends on how long and how much people are going to bid. But it'll be an open outcry auction, which means we're not taking phone bids or online bids. You know, you're going to know who you're bidding against.
6: You got to be there. You got to be there in Woburn at Manzi Appraisers.
10: You got to be there in body and person with your ID and your money. And the other thing is, I've had a lot of people ask me, oh, so this is the same exact type of car that was involved in the Karen Reed case? And I have to say, no, this is actually the car. Like, it is the car. Yes, it does not have the navigation system, but it has been refurbished. It has low miles. And like I said,
6: it's nice looking, and it's been detailed inside. They brought it. This was done by Bill Broussard from JB Auto Care in Weymouth, and they've done a really wonderful job. The car is it doesn't have the electronic system, because that needs to be replaced, but you can drive it. You can drive it away.
10: You can. And what I'll say is that if you tried to buy that car new, or even buy that used car off a used car lot now, without any of the other stories surrounding it, it's still a $70,000 car just on a used car lot with no other intangible or additional intrinsic value connected to it.
6: I think it's a 2021 Lexus SUV, correct?
10: Correct. And it's got, so it's a 2021 Lexus LX570, and it's got give or take 12,000 miles. So again, In my world, Lexus is a luxury car, like a Mercedes, BMW, Audi, Lexus. So, you know, people that I know that drive a Lexus seem to be fairly affluent.
6: Yeah, they're good cars. There's no question about it.
10: Right.
6: So this and again, this is a collector's item, and it's, I mean, this is a car that figured prominently in two murder trials.
10: Well, I have categorized this similarly to when we sold the Conjuring House, which was roughly a $600,000 or $700,000 house, but because it was tied to the international horror movies, the Conjuring series, it sold for north of $1.3 million. So never underestimate the intrinsic value of an asset.
6: Right.
10: Right. To someone, and so something like this. There'll be used car dealers that want to put it on their lot. There'll be others that are fans or are not that want it for that intrinsic piece of it, or maybe sit on it. Maybe it's a better investment than Bitcoin. Who knows?
6: Yeah. Or it could go, there are museums for things like this.
10: Absolutely.
6: You know?
10: I mean, again, I would expect all of that. And also, they don't always let us know who they are. So when we have bidders at auctions, oftentimes it's an attorney or an advisor or a broker or someone that's there on behalf of someone else that doesn't want to make themselves known.
6: Yeah, we've all seen movies or TV shows about that kind of stuff. They hire the private detective to go in and make the bid. And then they get hit over the head. I've seen stuff like that. Won't her movie and book deals cover her expenses? Well, these lawsuits are proceeding, you know, at a glacial pace, and there're three or four of them going on, and she hasn't got a book deal right now, and the movie is she signed a movie deal, but she hasn't the movie deal is also proceeding at a very slow pace, I believe. She needs money to keep the lawyers paid. And again, the lawyers are mainly working on speculation.
10: Contingency,
6: yeah. Excuse me. Yeah. That's the word I was looking for. But, they do have expenses.
10: I look at this. Two friends of mine, Howie Carr and Bill Broussard, asked me to sell this vehicle for as much as we can. And I think from a marketing perspective, 99% of the time we're selling real estate. Coming out of Babson, we know how to market and sell an asset, and it's all about who's the buyer's pool, how do you market to them, and how can you pull them together, and then on top of that, have certainty of sale by having some requirements that others may not use, so that the sale sticks and that no one plays shenanigans in an event that's an important transaction.
6: Right, and Bill Broussard from JB Auto Care, you hear him on the show every month. He's really good, very reputable. he's got the title right now to the car, but he'll get the money, but he's going to turn it over to the defense fund. And we're going to have, by the way, we're going to have Alan Jackson on probably early next week. Karen Reed's lead attorney in her trials. He wants to come on too. I've talked to him. He's out in L.A. working on a trial right now. But you know, this is endorsed by everybody in the group, and the money's going straight to her. And you know what? Again, please, even if you don't want to bid, come on out to Manzi Appraisers. He's a great guy, Dave Manzi, and he'll if you got something you want to bring out, like you have a mic stand or a mic flag, and you just want to see how much it's worth, you know, just bring it on down, and he'll tell you, and you know, he'll be doing that, and you can pick up a copy of Mass Corruption, and I'll be glad to autograph it. We'll be selling those, so we're gonna have a good time. We're gonna do the live broadcast for 3 hours. The last hour will be covered by somebody else, but we'll be there from 2 to 5 in Woburn. And so you're going to start. When are you going to start registering?
10: We'll start registration at 2 o'clock, and the auction itself will take place right around 3. But as long as you've been there and you registered sometime after 2 o'clock, we'll keep you in the loop. You'll be getting a bidder's number. We'll know who the bidders are, and then we'll wrangle everyone together and conduct the actual physical auction, which probably, you know, when I'm calling bids, that's only going to take maybe 10 minutes. So that will occur at some point during the show at a convenient moment, but I would say it's going to be after 2 and before 3 that the physical bidding occurs just outside of the.
6: So you get the number, and then you just say I have a bid, 25, 50, whatever.
10: 25, it was. I got over here, and I'll take 30. I've got 30.
6: I hold up my card, right?
10: That's right. Your paddle will be a 3-digit yellow card that you hold up to make your bid. And the cool thing about it is that the process in every J.J. Manning auction is very transparent. You may not like what's happening, but you're going to see what's happening. It's not like you're bidding against some 5-digit number on a computer saying, what is that? Who is that? You know, yeah. I'm bidding against ChatGPT. I don't know, you know.
6: So it's going to be exciting for those of us. I mean, like, obviously, me and Bill Broussard and a lot of the people will be there. We'll be rooting for the highest number possible. But you can come, if you hate Karen Reed, you can come and root against and root for a low number. I mean, it's like almost like an athletic event, right?
10: Howie, we always say in auctions, there's no highest and best. There's only highest. That's it, yeah. Right? So whoever the highest is, good, bad, or indifferent, it's the highest bid takes it with no other contingencies and no other hitches. That's it. Very, very, very straightforward.
6: Yeah. So is there anybody we know that you've heard from, or is it just going to be just mystery?
10: I think you're going to have a tremendous bidders. Amount of actual used car dealers there that see an opportunity of picking it up at a certain price and then maybe putting a navigation system in it and then putting it on their lot to either sell or to show. As a peak, like, you know, like the old
6: summer's coming. Well, summer's coming.
10: Like Hilltop Steakhouse with the big cactus, they got the car up on a platform, and you know, who knows what it'll be. Really interesting. It's what's the old thing you used to say? It'll be fun to find out. You know.
6: Yeah, it's going to be. It's not like most auctions that you conduct.
10: No, like right now we've got on our count. We only do real estate auctions generally. We've got 3 on our calendar right now that are directly listeners of the show. In June, we've got a house in Hanover, Mass. In June, we've got a house in Bedford, Mass. And then just this morning, we signed up in July, date TBA, in Hamden, Mass., which is out towards East Longmeadow, Springfield.
6: In WHYN land.
10: Yes, that is correct.
6: That's great. That's very good. And so if people want to learn more about the Karen Reed auction or about some of your regular auctions, what's the address they go to online?
10: If you go onto jjmanning.com, on the Karen Reed listing, we actually put the manual of that car. So you can look at the manual, and you can also look at a virtual tour of that car. So both of those, the information package is the manual. The virtual tour is like the manufacturer's tour of that. Those things we linked to that page so you can see exactly what that car would be if you were to buy it new.
6: All right. I'm looking forward to this. Again, it's going to be interesting. It's we don't know the outcome, but that's the glory of an auction or live radio or live broadcasting. You know, you just things could happen. Anything can happen.
10: Every day, mine, Howie, is a tap dance and a, you know, who knows what's going to happen. But if you set it up right, it usually works out pretty well.
6: Someone says, is a raffle legal? It seems like it could raise some big dough. I don't know.
10: I think, I mean, a raffle just seems a little hokey, and I don't, you know, it doesn't seem like it'll be as appropriate or as hard hitting as an auction would be. I think, you know, because when you get down to a couple people that really want this, you'd be surprised how much they ping pong back and forth at the end.
6: Wow. Be interesting. Very interesting. And again, come on out. Everybody's invited. There's no admissions charge. Just come on out to Manzi Appraisers. It's at 22 Prospect Street, Unit 8, Woburn, Mass. It's Thursday, a week from today, from 2 to 5 p.m. And the registration will begin at 2 o'clock. And the auction will begin around 3 o'clock. That's great. Thank you very much, Justin Manning, for coming by. J.J. Manning Auctioneers. Check them out. And we will be right back. I'm Howie Carr.
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11: Howie Carr is back.
6: We don't do many things like this. I mean, we do. I mean, we obviously do live remotes, and you know, it's open and anybody can come in and all that. But I mean, we don't know how this. I mean, we don't know how. You know, it could be very successful. It could be not so successful. But we're going to give it a shot and see if we can raise some money for her. And you know, she does need the dough. I mean, it's the defense fund needs the dough just because it's you know, it's not like. She can. They're not going to give her a check for $10 million for the rights, the Hollywood rights. I mean, she has sold the Hollywood rights, but it takes a long time to develop. You saw they did that movie, that Netflix movie, but that was like, that was a real low budget movie. But I mean, I know it was Netflix. You expect low budget.

0: 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I thought about doing this as a poll question yesterday about Ted Turner, and I was asking the VIPs about it, you know, what they thought, and they kind of liked the idea, so I just decided to do this as the poll question today. Jared, what is the poll question? What are the results thus far?
1: Today's poll question, which you can vote in at HowieCarShow.com, is: what was the highlight of Ted Turner's career? Starting CNN, starting Turner Classic Movies, putting all Braves games on cable TV, Buffalo Meat restaurants, marrying Jane Fonda, divorcing Jane Fonda, or winning America's Cup?
0: I'd forgotten about Turner Classic Movies because I don't watch it much anymore because of the internet. You know, you can watch more on YouTube, but for many years, I mean, I love Turner Classic Movies. I'm going to vote for Turner Classic Movies.
1: 18% of the audience says Turner Classic Movies. That's in second place. First place goes to Divorcing Jane Fonda, 36%, 17% for winning America's Cup, 15% for starting CNN, 10% for putting the Braves on cable TV, 2% for Buffalo Meat restaurants, and marrying Jane Fonda.
0: I remember putting the Braves games on TV, too, back in the 70s. You know, I mean, I was living in North Carolina at the time. The only way I could get a Red Sox game was on WTIC, Hartford, and it was in and out. That was not a clear channel 50,000-watt station. But when you could get a game, even National League, you know, every night, it was great.
1: Yeah, I watched the Braves just because they were on. You know, it was like, okay, there's baseball on.
0: Yeah. I mean, for a while they were America's national team. You know, and then WGN put the Cubs on. You know, and they've sort of became, but it's too National League. It would have been better to have an American League club. But you know, it was. I mean, he was really a visionary in many ways. I know he was a super left winger and all that, but he did some really interesting stuff in his life. So and he married Jane Fonda, and they used to one of the buffalo ranches was in the panhandle of Florida. I was reading somewhat of the Florida papers today. He and Jane Fonda, they were somewhat of a familiar sight in Tallahassee. Something tells me Jane Fonda didn't really like all that much spending time in Tallahassee, Florida, you know? But anyway, 844-500-4242. Ted Turner also had a great rivalry with Vince McMahon. I didn't know that. Did he? I didn't. That's a new one on me. Will Karen be there? And have you considered having Karen and Alan autograph the seats? Well, I think Alan's out in L.A. He's been working on it. He's had a trial. He had closings a couple of days ago. I don't think Karen's still kind of, you know, under wraps. 844. Those Braves games sucked every night was too much. I know it was, but it was. Sometimes you wanted a lot of something you'd never had before.
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5: A deadly hit at a U.S. airport. I'm Daria Albinger, Fox News. A Frontier Airlines plane struck and killed a woman on the runway at Denver International Airport after the woman climbed the airport's perimeter fence. And now we're getting new details about the plane's evacuation. Here's Fox's Max Gordon.
6: You can see people using the emergency evacuation slides, and you can also get a glimpse of the aircraft's engine damaged after the collision. This all happened at around 11:19 Mountain Time last night. Airport officials say that 2 minutes after the person got over the airport perimeter fence, they made it out onto the runway and into the path of Frontier Flight 4345, which was taking off for Los Angeles. According to Frontier, smoke was reported in the cabin and the pilots aborted takeoff. Passengers were then evacuated via slides as a matter of precaution. The Airbus A321 was carrying 224 passengers and 7 crew members. The airport examined the fence line and found it to be intact. Denver International says the person who was struck and killed is not believed to be an employee of the airport, nor have they been identified.
5: 12 passengers reported minor injuries. 5 of them are hospitalized. The U.S. is waiting for Iran's response to a proposed peace deal while tensions remain high in the Strait of Hormuz. Fox's Alex Hogan's at the White House.
7: It comes as yesterday was a day of heightened military activity in the Strait of Hormuz. U.S. Central Command releasing footage of a U.S. fighter jet disabling 2 Iranian oil tankers trying to breach the American blockade yesterday. The military also says that it intercepted attacks, and President Trump told reporters that the ceasefire is still holding.
8: They trifled with us today. We blew them away. They trifled. I call that a trifle.
7: Britain's defense ministry says it's deploying a warship to protect ships in the waterway. One senior British official telling Fox that the HMS Dragon Type 45 destroyer is now in the Gulf.
5: CENTCOM says despite the skirmishes, the naval blockade remains firmly in place. 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
9: There was a good piece on powerlineblog.com. I think I put it on Howie's homework, and it was about it. It was basically one of the readers had written in, and he was, when he was a young man, he was one of the people who was brought in to say whether or not Ted Turner was getting a good deal on buying all those movies that have become Turner classic movies, the MGM and the Warner Brothers libraries predominantly. And he wanted two movies more than any others that were his favorite movies of all time: Gone with the Wind and The Wizard of Oz. And you know, they told him, well, you're paying $1 billion, Ted, but they're only worth $90 million. And he started screaming and yelling and saying, you

0: guys don't know what you're talking about. You don't know how valuable these movies are. And I think time has proven him correct. He called the people that were, you know, telling him they were worth 90 million bean counters, and that's what they were. And you know, The Wizard of Oz. I just watched it again with my two grandkids on a Saturday night. We were just flipping around, and we didn't even know it was on. And it was on, I don't know, AMC or something, which is a crappy station compared to Turner Classics. And they were amazed. They're still talking about it a couple of months later. They my granddaughter is still worried about the flying monkeys. I tell her, don't worry. They don't care about the munchkins. The flying monkeys, for some reason, impressed them. But again, this is classic stuff. And, you know, it's the same way all news. I mean, again, CNN's a joke now, but it wasn't at the time. I mean, it was a good idea, wasn't it? And I don't care what you say about the Braves being crappy games. They weren't always crappy games. There were some good players. And the thing is, if you like baseball and you hadn't been spoiled, like we've all been spoiled now, by all these channels, but it was a new thing. It was something. Jesse, you're next with Howie Carr. Go ahead, Jesse.
1: Yeah, hey, thank you, Howard. I love your show. I wanted to say one of the things that I'll always remember about Ted Turner and all his success is that his greatest failure was when he tried really hard using his commercial monopoly leverage to keep Fox News off of cable.
0: Did he do that? I'd forgotten all about that.
1: Oh yeah, it was a big deal, and it went on like for 6 to 12 months, where there was kind of an active hate Fox News thing even before they were born.
0: Wow,
1: I remember it.
0: Well, it's it worked out about as well as his marriage to Jane Fonda, didn't it, Jesse?
1: Like they said, I think he won when he got rid of Jane.
0: No, he did. He obviously did. It was a trophy. You know, the other thing, he actually was the skipper on one of those America's Cup, races. You know, you win four to take the cup. And I mean, that's pretty damn impressive, isn't it? You know, that's like going in and starting a quarterback for, in an NFL playoff game, you know, or just being in for a quarter or two. He was something else. I mean, again, we all got tired of him and he became a lefty and all that stuff. But, he did it. He was a visionary, no question about it. Thanks for the call, Jesse. 844-500-4242. Peter, you're next with Howie Carr. Go ahead, Peter.
2: Howie, I appreciate your appreciation of Ted Turner. I didn't know him well, but I sat beside him at dinner one time at a regatta in California, and he was drinking a lot. He had a big reputation as being a drinker.
0: He
2: was unlike most sailors, of course, and he got up to give a talk, and the guys in the room were all jealous. I think he was going to make a drunk, embarrassment out of himself, and the women would look at him. He gave one of the most coherent, best speeches ever. And, he was just the darling. And the Wall Street Journal back in the 80s named him as one of the 10 people that had changed the world. He was great. My father-in-law was probably his only boss in that America's Cup. And he was a great sportsman, a great sailor. Everybody loved him on his stuff. He was terrific in his time, and he really did change the world.
0: Yeah, he certainly did. And again, it's hard. If you're younger, it's hard to remember when cable TV came along and dethroned, literally dethroned broadcast TV. And he was one of the pioneers of that. You know, I mean, whether it was sports or news, and I mean, sports and news is basically what cable is now. What's left of it, and now they're starting to fade out too. Thanks, thanks for the call there, Peter. 844-500-4242. Ted Turner said one of the reasons he put on the Braves game was because he didn't have any other programming. Well, you know what they say, necessity is the mother of invention.
3: Well, right? That's how ESPN started. Some guy wanted to watch the Hartford Whalers on television. So he started the channel to put the Hartford Whalers on, and it became ESPN.
0: JD says, Turner Classic is one of the only stations I watch. Comcast lumps it into a sports package, so it's a ripoff, but there's almost nothing else to watch. You know, JD, it's interesting you bring that up. I find the same thing. I've gotten rid of cable in Wellesley, but in Florida, it's part of the package in the condo. When we first got it, I said, oh, I'm going to watch a Turner Classics. And then it came up. I was going to have to pay extra for it because it was in that same package you're talking about, same type of package. And I haven't really watched it much lately. And again, I can find all those same old movies on YouTube, or most of them. Someone says, didn't he ban Boston Blackie from Turner? No, he did. Charlie Chan. He banned Charlie Chan. Or somebody banned it, because they said it was demeaning to Asians. I could never figure that one out, though, because Charlie Chan is smarter than any of the white people. You know, he's the white people are all devious or stupid, and he's this very brilliant detective. Why is it an insult to Asian people? I guess the fact is that, you know, there were white people playing Charlie Chan, but, you know, so what? David, you're next with Howie Carr. Go ahead, David.
4: You know, Ted Turner, 1980, when he started CNN, what a bold, an American pioneer. Like you said, that's a great word. But then in 1990, a virus struck him. Jane Fonda. He married Jane Fonda. And that virus got in his head. And it ate away at his brain. And it caused him to turn into a zombie. A liberal zombie. Oh, what a sad American story this is. What a sad American story.
0: You know, David, she was pretty good looking. I saw her in 1970. She came to UNC, and she spoke when she was Hanoi Jane, and my God, she was a beautiful, beautiful woman, and she was a movie star, David. You could see how it would, cloud his vision and his judgment, can't you, David? Come on.
4: Look at how he, she feeds me oysters in a 500 SEL. I'd live with that broad.
0: Thanks. Thanks for the call. 844-500-4242. 617 says, having the Braves and later the Cubs on GA and WGN on TV at the time was groundbreaking. It exposed National League Baseball to Boston. It lit the fuse for the explosion of sports cable channels, which changed I think that's a key too, that he's really not given credit. That was, you're absolutely right, 617. That started sports cable channels. It showed people what could be done, you know? And people forget that now, that that it was a big deal when the Braves went on every night. And and the thing was, people like me would, and people all over, I listen to the Cardinals on KMOX, you know? I listen to the Pirates on KDKA. I listen to the Red Sox on TIC out of Hartford. Or I listen to the Yankees out of, I don't know where they were at the time. And that was the beginning of the end of radio, too, baseball radio. And I mean, maybe nobody cares about baseball radio, but at the time, baseball radio was radio on baseball was a big thing because there was no TV. 844-500-4242. Let's see here. About the Wizard of Oz and Ted Turner wanting to buy it. I'm 60 and I'm still afraid of the monkeys. By the way, Jane was like a boat. Two great days when you buy and when you sell. That's not bad either. We're getting a lot of philosophical comments here talking about Ted Turner in the early going of the show. 844-500-4242. Unfortunately, this is someone who's got a criticism of Ted Turner on Turner Classic. He also colorized black and white films, which I was never fond of. Says JD. P.S. Remember when Oz was only on broadcast TV? Everything was only on broadcast TV. You know, the thing about colorized black and white TVs, films, it's not like that you can't get them on black and white anymore. If you want to watch black and white, watch it. If you want to watch the colorized version, which I'm not that fond of, but I never got really angry about it. I didn't think he was destroying our priceless cinematic heritage or anything like that. It was a marketing ploy. That's all. Eric, you're next with Howie Carr. Go ahead, Eric.
5: Hey, so Howie, you know, he was a big yachtsman, right?
0: He bought
5: Tenacious from Cronkite. He's out ocean racing one time trying to slip this guy that's following him. It's getting dark. They can't slip him. He had a sailing mistress named Monique. So the trick was they put Monique on the helm after she took all her clothes off. The guys chasing him all went forward to try to get a look at this, and they lost all the boat speed, and they lost him at dusk. It's a classic story.
0: I never heard that story.
5: I heard it a couple times in the bars in Newport. That's all I can attest to. That it's probably true, but you never know, you know?
0: No, it is. One way, whether it's true or not, it's a great story, Eric. Thanks for sharing it with us. 603, for better or for worse, he invented 24-hour news. Yeah, he did. He did. And then they tried to have some station that was against him. And one of the anchors on the station that opposed him was R.D. Saul, who later went to work at Channel 7, because they couldn't compete with CNN, not in those days. And, you know, Rupert Murdoch and Roger Ailes figured out that the only way you could go up against CNN was to have a conservative version. You know, because you had all these, you had all the broadcast stations super liberal, and you had CNN, which was super liberal. So if you put in a conservative, it was an alternative. It was alternative programming. And that's why Ted knew it was, you know, as Jesse said, I guess that's why he opposed it, because he understood, alternative programming, again, with the Braves. And you know, the other thing, that he bought that local station in Atlanta. WSB? Was that it? I don't forget what it was. But it was just like they were just doing reruns. So he just realized, you know, a lot of people, especially in the sticks, they didn't have like a Channel 9 in New York or something like that that would show the old movies and the old TV shows all day.
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0: 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How much do you want for it? 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You go to the Clam Shack, the Moby Dick's. 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You go to a bar. It's on there. 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It's all the boy. Are those days over now? 844-500-4242. I'm Howie Carr.
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0: Howie Carr is back.
1: .774's got something. I kind of remembered this, but I didn't know why it was done. One more piece of trivia with Ted Turner. On TBS, he started all of his programs 5 minutes after the top and the bottom of the hours. Reason: TV Guide would give him a standalone listing rather than being lumped in with all the other programs. I mean, this sounds like ancient history now, though, doesn't it? I mean, remember, Rupert Murdoch bought TV Guide for like billions of dollars from the Annenbergs. And then like within 3 or 4 years, it was dead. Just gone. Because nobody relied on listings anymore. You just go, everybody went to cable. And, you just clicked on the dial, or you saw in your local newspapers. And then the local newspapers got rid of it. Peter, you're next with Howie Carr. Go ahead, Peter.
2: Hey, Howie, nice to talk to you. So when TBS came alive, those letters were owned by MIT.
1: Yeah, that's what I just said. Yeah,
2: broadcast.
1: Right.
2: And he purchased the letters from MIT. It was an FCC decision. I think he paid $60,000 to.
1: That was a bargain. Turner Broadcasting System? Wow. I was wondering how much they got. I couldn't remember. I remember when the call letters were sold or whatever they were given away. And he knew what he was doing. And the world has moved on several times since then, but he did in his own way change the world. Thanks for the call, Peter. 844-500-4242. And so someone says the thing about the Braves being on TBS and the Cubs being on GN is it introduced National League Baseball into all the American League areas, including Boston. But I think that guy's forgotten that until like 1953, there was the Atlanta Braves were the Boston Braves, and then they became the Milwaukee Braves, and then they continued their sojourn and became the Atlanta Braves. And was Eddie Matthews on all three variations of the team? Someone will tell me. Eddie Matthews was Hank Aaron did not come up to the Boston Braves. I think he was a rookie in the first year in Milwaukee. And then he hit his record-breaking home run, I think, I'm pretty sure, in Atlanta. And that was one of the things that put the Braves on the map.
3: Yeah, Eddie Matthews, 1952, Boston Braves, 1953 to 1965, the Milwaukee Braves, and then 1966, the Atlanta Braves.
1: So he was on all three teams.
3: He was on all three teams.
1: Wow, that's really something. 603, the dreadful New Hampshire Union Leader still publishes TV listings. Yeah, that has become a pretty dreadful newspaper. William Loeb's not coming through that door, and neither is Walter Cronkite or Ted Turner. I'm Howie Carr.

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9: Disembarking soon. I'm Carmen Roberts, Fox News. The remaining passengers aboard the Dutch cruise ship struck by the hantavirus will finally be able to leave the ship tomorrow after it docks in Spain's Canary Islands. U.S. officials will be waiting to evacuate the 17 Americans still on board.
10: There are still more than 100 people on that ship, but thankfully none of the remaining Americans have shown symptoms. According to the University of Nebraska Medical Center, which will have its national quarantine unit on standby to monitor the Americans. A new report from ABC News says that the CDC will not mandate quarantine for the American passengers. Prior to the virus's detection, the ship's operator says more than 24 passengers from around the world, including the U.S., had already got off the boat and started traveling home. And because of that, health officials in at least 6 states now are tracking people who were on board or may have been exposed during international flights.
9: Fox's CB Cotton reporting. So far, none of the people in the 6 U.S. states has shown any symptoms. Iran signaled it's still considering a U.S. peace proposal, even as officials accuse Washington of escalating the conflict in the Strait of Hormuz. Fox's Alex Hogan has more from the White House.
11: It comes as yesterday was a day of heightened military activity in the Strait of Hormuz. U.S. Central Command releasing footage of a U.S. fighter jet disabling 2 Iranian oil tankers trying to breach the American blockade yesterday. The military also says that it intercepted attacks, and President Trump told reporters that the ceasefire is still holding.
12: They trifled with us today. We blew them away. They trifled. I call that a trifle.
11: Britain's defense ministry says it's deploying a warship to protect ships in the waterway. One senior British official telling Fox that the HMS Dragon Type 45 destroyer is now in the Gulf.
9: A spokesperson for Iran says Tehran will respond to the peace proposal at the appropriate time. 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
9: Lots of questions about how a person was able to get onto the runway at Denver International Airport last night before being struck and killed by a plane.
14: The person who was hit and killed still remains unidentified. It's also unclear why they decided to scale the perimeter fence at Denver International Airport and stand in the path of an incoming jet. This all happened at around 11:19 Mountain Time last night. Frontier Flight 4345 was hurtling down the runway, taking off for Los Angeles when they struck the person. Smoke was reported in the cabin and passengers were evacuated via slides as a precautionary measure. In video taken during that evacuation, you can get a glimpse of the aircraft's engine damaged after the collision. The Airbus A321 was carrying 224 passengers and 7 crew members. The runway where the incident happened was shut down for the investigation, and airport officials say they checked the fence line after the incident, finding it intact.
9: Fox's Max Gordon. Prosecutors in North Carolina say a 16-year-old girl will face murder charges as an adult because the crimes were so severe.
15: Due to the severity of the crimes, 16-year-old Star Grant is being charged as an adult in the deaths of her parents and grandmother. Also charged is 28-year-old Devin O'Neill Loving. They were arrested at a hotel in Gatlinburg, Tennessee. The relationship is unclear. The bodies discovered by deputies during a welfare check. Buncombe County Sheriff Quentin Miller.
16: All deceased from gunshot wounds.
15: A motive is unknown. Deborah Valentine, Fox News.
9: The Pentagon has begun releasing files on UFOs, tapping into public curiosity about unidentified phenomena, or UAPs. Now, these files that have been released feature some intriguing sights, such as a bright object making a 90-degree turn over Kazakhstan and Buzz Aldrin observing a light source during Apollo 11. But the experts warn all these videos can be misinterpreted. I'm Carmen Roberts. This is Fox News.
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0: Company Weather Desk.
1: Tonight, expect periods of rain with a low of 44. Tomorrow will be mostly cloudy with a couple of showers and a high of 59. Tomorrow night will be partly cloudy with a low of 43. On Monday, anticipate considerable cloudiness with a high of 60. Tuesday will be breezy in the morning. Otherwise, expect intervals of clouds and sunshine with a high of 58. Wednesday will bring periods of clouds and sunshine with a high of 60. For Blueberry Broadcasting, I'm AccuWeather meteorologist Jason Caterina.
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25: Welcome to the Howie Carr Show. And the last week, the Republicans in Massachusetts had their biannual state convention, and they selected their statewide candidates for who would go to the primary ballot. You needed 15% to get a ticket to the primary ballot on September 1st. And the winner of the gubernatorial balloting at the state convention in Worcester was Mike Minogue, a political newcomer, and he's in the studio with us now, and we wanted to give him 30 minutes to just discuss everything with you and to take your calls. If you want to give us a call at 844-500-4242, or you can text a question. He's looking at the text. You know, if you're really nasty, I'm not going to put you on the air, but if you text him something nasty, I mean, he's going to see it, okay? That's just a little inside baseball there. But don't make it really nasty. Come on. But we want to talk about the issues if you want to know anything about him. And you can call us at 844-500-4242. Tomorrow, his opponent will be on, Brian Shortsleeve. He also made the ballot. Mike Minogue got 70% of the vote at the convention. Brian Shortsleeve got 15% of the vote, but he's going to go ahead with it, the campaign, or so he says. So, Mike, we're just going to spend a half hour with you here, and I'll let you just tell us something about yourself. You've been on the show before, but give us a brief biographical sketch and why you should be elected governor.
30: Thanks, Howie, for having me. It was a fantastic weekend. It was great to win. I'm so grateful to the delegates, the supporters, the team. We went and we showed that we're organized, that we have a message that resonates, and we're funded to win. So our Built to Win strategy is to make Massachusetts the best place to live, work, and raise a family. And I had that benefit of growing up the youngest of four. My dad was Air Force, ROTC College, then served as a business guy. My mom was the daughter of an NYPD detective in Bronx, New York, and I was the youngest of four. I went to West Point because I wanted to serve my country. I graduated, swore an oath to the Constitution. I finished Airborne and Ranger School. Then I got deployed to Desert Storm, so I was the lead platoon leader and awarded the Bronze Star for the 24th Infantry Division's invasion into Iraq. After I got out of the military, I went to work for GE, got my MBA on the weekend, worked my way up to vice president, and then I became the chairman CEO of Abiomed in Danvers, and I was there for 19 years as a public company CEO. The average duration is about 4.5 years, so I know how to endure. I know how to execute a plan, and we made the world's smallest heart pumps. We saved hundreds of thousands of lives all over the world. We're now the global standard of care. As a result of that great success, We were acquired by Johnson & Johnson 3 years ago. So for the last 3 years, I've hung out with my wife and my five kids, stood on sidelines, actually slept at night, just had a great time. But what I've been watching and seeing is that Massachusetts is going down the wrong path. And if we don't change it, this tipping point election, we will not recover. And what you're seeing is young people leaving. You're seeing older people leaving. I want my kids to come back here after college and live here.
25: Now, do you want to have a primary or not? Do you want to like get, you know, sort of roughed up a little bit before you have to go up against Mara Healey if you win? Or do you want, what would you tell Brian Shortsleeve if he were here?
30: I've been in the race for 7 months and our message resonated. We have grassroots, we have the most volunteers, I had all the biggest turnouts, is because people are tired of the political establishment. They want someone who's going to come in, who's not a politician, who's not going to campaign on stuff, that's coming in purely to solve problems around affordability with energy and housing, accountability, do the audit. I'm a supporter of the audit, not just of the legislature, but the entire budget. We need someone that's going to grow jobs. I'd be the first and only governor, and I'm the only candidate that's been a CEO of a public company that's actually put manufacturing jobs here, sweated the details, knows what it means to own a budget, and gets audited every 3 months by an outside agency. And the last is, I need to keep the community safe. And that means we will not be a sanctuary state. We will do things. We will not do free everything, attracting more. And I am running to win. To win. So I was so happy at the convention to have that dominant win. It was first ballot. I basically got 70%. I kept my two opponents to 15% or under. And I have the playbook to win. I have the resources, and that's what I'm focused on.
25: How about when people say, all Mara Healey's going to have to say is, he voted for Trump and he's against abortion?
30: I am running for governor, and none of that impacts your energy bill. None of that impacts doing the audit or transparency and waste and fraud. None of that stops companies from leaving or not setting up manufacturing. And none of that stops spending over $1 billion a year in illegal immigrants, free everything. Those are the things that matter to people. I'm not running for senator. She should go run for senator if she's so concerned about that. I'm running for governor because I am Massachusetts Mike. I'm focused on things that apply to our citizens, our entrepreneurs and business. That's what I'm obsessed with. And isn't that refreshing to have a governor that doesn't put party politics in the next presidential election? We are going to have a new president. Whether that president's a Republican or Democrat, I will do the same thing. I will go to D.C. I will work the system. I will maximize the benefits for our people.
25: What are the two worst things Mara Healey has done as governor?
30: Mara Healey hasn't shown leadership on the audit. She should have made sure that happened. She could have done what I did as a concerned citizen, helped the auditor find a lawyer and a law firm that would take on the state and offer financial aid on energy. She has failed, and she's not honest about it. She stopped the gas pipelines. She's 3 years into the job. If she really believes in it, then tell us right now, what is she doing? If she really agrees with the nuclear energy, then where is it going? Instead, she does a Dunkin' Donuts analogy on supply-demand. Halfway through, she forgets that the supply-demand lesson is make more donuts, and she starts describing what the donuts are. So she has to be a better leader. And the last thing that she's doing, we don't know yet, she's bankrupting the state. We have $120 billion in debt growing at 4% interest. She took a $7 or $8 billion bond in the last budget. She's bankrupting us. We have a problem with the debt, and our top two employers, hospitals and universities, do not pay taxes. So as more businesses leave, the tax burden is going to be on the people and it's going to be on the business of Maine. That's where she's failing.
25: All right. Let's take some calls for Mike Minogue. He is the Republican candidate, one of the two Republican candidates for governor of Massachusetts. Connor, you're next with Howie Carr and Matt Minogue. Mike Minogue. Go ahead, Connor.
5: Hi, yeah. Mike, I want to thank you for your time. Making a lot of great promises on the campaign trail. My question is, what is your top priority when you get into office?
30: Number one priority is to establish the credibility of the budget. So it's $63 billion. And I believe that I can go find waste and fraud in there by working with the U.S. attorney and the state auditor. The second thing I will do is I will get rid of the sanctuary state status and the right to free everything and shelter. I do not need the legislature for that. And then the third thing is I will start plans on energy because it's going to take some time. And I will have a plan to get rid of a third of the bill, which is a climate tax. And if you do those things and you go out and tell the entrepreneurs that we want them to stay, we want them to manufacture, I can drop the expenses, increase revenues, and what I can do is start restoring some money back because we have a problem right now. Our governor is overspending, overtaxing, and overregulating, and that's three strikes, you're out, and I need to reverse that trend immediately.
25: Thank you, Connor. Dee, you're next with Howie Carr and Mike Minogue. Go ahead.
6: Thank you. I wanted to ask Mike Minogue to be as specific as he can be about the short and long-term relief that his policies could bring to families to reduce our high electric and heating bills and how that is different than what Governor Healey has been doing.
30: Dee, thanks for the question. So first short is a third of your bill is a climate tax utility fee. And we have spent a decade plus taking tax dollars, over $1 billion over a decade, and we get 6% today power from wind and solar. So not a very good investment. So get rid of that tax because you are subsidizing something that is not worthy of the investment. The second thing is you need a plan for the communities. We need cheap power that's safe and reliable. America is blessed with natural gas. It's in Pennsylvania and New York. Let's go get it. We had a pipeline that was coming in when our AG Maura Healey stopped it. Let's go back and get it. And then let's go research and work with companies that make nuclear energy. Right, the AI centers, nuclear subs, 70% of France, nuclear energy.
25: Power plant.
30: We did, and shut down. But what people also don't know, D, is 20% of our energy today still comes in nuclear energy in the Seabrook facility up in New Hampshire. So it works. It's not subsidized. And when we bring in cheap, safe, clean energy, it helps people, lowers your cost of living. It also allows for manufacturing, and it allows hospitals run 24/7. No one listening to me right now would fly on a solar-powered plane. And I say that, but you don't need a bunch of PhDs and people to understand that's why we can't run our state on a solar panel.
25: Wind panel? How about wind panels?
30: Yes.
25: Windmills.
30: Yes.
25: Windmills on the jets. All right. We'll be back. We're going to take some more questions. If you got questions for Mike Minogue, where can people go if they want to get involved in your campaign?
30: We would love the help. It's Mike Minogue, ABMD, on Instagram, TikTok. The website is Minogue, M-I-N-O-G-U-E, 4-F-O-R-M-A.com. It's Irish. And please follow me on social media.
25: All right. We will be right back. 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
25: 844-500-4242. With us here for one more segment is Mike Minogue, the Republican candidate for governor. We'll have his opponent, Brian Schwartzleben, on tomorrow for a half hour as well. And I just wanted to give him a chance to answer some questions from the listeners. And I got a question here on the text line there, Mike, if you want to answer it.
30: Yeah, it's... What does Minogue mean in Gaelic? I think it means strong hand from above, and we're from County Clare, but also I have the Bowen family, the McGarry family, so obviously a bunch of Irish names. And my great-great-grandparents came from Ireland into New York City, and they were all tough men and women, and they had great faith.
25: All right, let's take some more calls. You know, what about the gas? We were talking about gas taxes and the gas prices. I think that's going to be a big effect on the midterm elections. You know,
30: yeah,
25: depending on how.
30: I know our governor's tried to blame the energy price. Natural gas is not in the Middle East. Natural gas is in Pennsylvania and New York. So that's different. When you got your bills all winter, it had nothing to do with it. But there is a 24-cent tax that the state has per gallon. We could, you know, talk to the legislature and propose to help people, since affordability is the number one issue that our governor's focused on. They could suspend that tax for a period of time. And so I think that's something that we need to do more for people, instead of like talking about blaming DC. Back to your question, just solve the problem. There's so many examples where they want to blame the other party. They want to campaign on the problem versus just solving it.
25: All right. Jim, you're next with Howie Carr and Mike Minogue. Go ahead, Jim.
18: Hey, Howie. Hey, Mike.
25: Hi.
18: I'm talking about, first of all, the convention where Mike only got 70%, but he could have had 85% easily, because a lot of the delegates left early and a lot of them were voting for Mike. So there really shouldn't even be a primary, unfortunately, but here we are. So if Mike is to win this election, hopefully, will he go after the audit right away, or he has something else that he's going to tackle first? And will there be anybody held accountable if there is any fraud and abuse in this state, which I'm sure there is?
30: Yeah, so the first point, Jim, is yes, it's not just the audit that we all voted for. It's the accountability. 72% of us voted for the audit of the legislature, but that's only a few hundred million. It's the entire $63 billion budget. And every time U.S. Attorney Leah Foley or the state auditor looks at anything, we find tens of millions of savings. Our healthcare system, which is 54% of our budget, is one of the worst in the nation for fraud, our websites, and you can bring in third-party services that will go through that. So I'm incredibly optimistic after running businesses that run leaner that there's so much fat and waste and fraud in the budget, we're going to find $1 billion plus in savings. And also just getting rid of being a sanctuary state, getting rid of right to shelter, which I don't need the legislature for. It says it's for citizens and free cash cards and benefits. That's over $1 billion a year in savings. Some of that money has to go back to the towns and the cities that are being bankrupt by Beacon Hill. They only get about 26% of their taxes back. It needs to be more like 35 to 40. And if we do that and still give money back to the taxpayers, that's my focus. But I do appreciate what you just said, because this is a tipping point election. Convention, as everyone knows, sets the path. Those are the rules. I played the same game as everyone else. This is too important of an election. And our liberal media and Democrats want us to fight and attack each other all the way to the end. So Maura Healey will not be held accountable. I can absolutely win. 72% of the state voted for the audit. That's 2.3 million. We need 1.5 million to win, Howie. And 65% of the state is independent. They want someone from the political outside who has nothing to lose. That's authentic. And that's why I'm going to be the next governor.
25: Why does the Globe want a primary?
30: Well, obviously, they want us to fight with each other. They want us to lose. They it's the Globe. So nothing they're going to say is going to be anything other than a messaging point for the Democrat Party. Now, there are some good reporters in there, but for the most part, if you look at everything they've been putting out, they're really trying to promote the governor, but yet they don't hold her credible. They've not written any story of the fact that she has not supported the audit. She didn't do what I did as a concerned citizen. And they refuse to bring up the federal scholarship tax credit, which could be $1 billion plus in educational grants for parents that have kids in school, gives them choice, and the governor will not opt in. In order for the Commonwealth to get that benefit, the governor has to opt in. My wife and I helped create that as a federal law. Opt in today. She should opt in right now, because then we can start planning. And this could be a huge lift, over $1 billion to parents for educational choice. She won't opt in.
25: A lot of people wanted to talk to you. We're sorry we don't have more time, but you want to stick around?
30: I can stick around for maybe 5 more minutes, and then I've got another appointment. I have two calls right after this.
25: Okay, we'll take a couple more calls when we come back.
30: Okay.
25: We'll take a couple more calls. 844-500-4242, 844-500-4242. Where do people go if they want to get your address?
30: Minogue4MA.com, Minogue4MA.com.
25: All right, someone says you're a great guy, but you don't have a snowball's chance because you're not a rhino.
30: Well, that's what they want us to think. They want to gaslight us. I am Massachusetts Mike, and most people want problems solved. 65% of the state is independent. We're absolutely going to win because the other side is tied to ideology, and they can't fix problems.
25: We'll take 2 more calls from Mike Minogue when we come back. 844-500-4242. I'm Howie Carr.
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6: Albinger, a three-day ceasefire is underway between Russia and Ukraine. Fox's Jared Halperin says it was announced after a meeting in Florida yesterday.
7: Ceasefire announcement comes a day after Special Envoy Steve Witkoff and Jared Kushner met with Ukraine's top negotiator in Miami.
6: The ceasefire is scheduled to end on Monday. It includes a 1,000-person prisoner swap between the warring countries. An Indianapolis police officer is hospitalized after being shot while responding to a shooting on the city's northeast side last night. The department's public information officer, Drew Brown.
8: Detectives of the Buncombe County Sheriff's Office have charged 16-year-old Star Grant and 28-year-old Devon O'Neill Loving with 3 counts of first-degree murder and 1 count each of felony conspiracy to commit murder.
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0: Live from the Byrna Less Lethal Pistol Studio, it's Howie Carr.
1: 844-500-4242. So a guy asked you, 65% of mass voters are independents, but they keep voting in moron Democrats. What are you going to do about that?
2: Well, as we were talking at the break, what people really don't even understand is we are so overtaxed. And so there's eight taxes. And I ask everyone all the time to quiz them. Do they know eight taxes? So the audience, do you know all
1: take
2: eight?
1: Take out your pens.
2: Here we
1: folks,
2: go. Ready?
1: Right? Here we go. You've got to use shorthand.
2: Income, property, sales, excise, energy, capital gains tax, millionaire's tax, death tax. So we take more of your money in Massachusetts than 90% of America. That's crazy. Someone told me today that even China doesn't have a death tax. And I used to say even California doesn't have a death tax, but we have a death tax, and that's a problem as well.
1: Jill, you're next with Howie Carr and Mike Minow. Go ahead, Jill.
3: Oh, hello there. Nice speaking to you. Thanks so much for inviting Mike Minow for governor on your show today. Your commentary in Sunday's Herald said it best, and I quote, "The Massachusetts economy is so bad, it can't even support the mob."
1: Yeah. And one of the local gangsters from Springfield had to move out to Indiana and work for the Greeks.

0: I read that.
1: Oh, my God. It's crazy. But, you know, I've been a lifelong resident of Massachusetts. And unfortunately, the Massachusetts economy is so bad that nobody can afford to live in their home state anymore. Sadly, right now, there's a massive Massachusetts exodus leaving our state because young families, young people, children, senior citizens, businesses, big and small, simply cannot afford to keep paying for Maura Healey's fiscal fiascos, okay? And, you know, I've seen a lot happen throughout the years, but, you know, her energy debacles, her open-door illegal immigrant policies, and her refusal to allow the audit is just against what we voted for, okay? And, you know, there's a lot of independents. I recently switched to the Republican Party. But, you know, Mike, please let the people know about any other policies that you can speak about that will make Massachusetts business and family friendly, affordable again.
2: Even for the mob.
0: So, Jill, don't lose hope, right? I lost all my nieces and nephews. They tried to live downtown. They are now in Tennessee, Carolinas, right? But I will get them back. And the way you get them back is you got to do the audit of the whole budget. $65 billion, drop down billions of savings. Affordability, lower the energy costs, make it easier for builders and developers. I've been doing time and with callers and meeting with builders and developers. They need to be able to build something that's quality and make money, which means you got to get rid of the stretch codes and you got to get the permitting process less than a year and a half. Even for commercial projects, it could be 4 to 5 years. No one will pencil in a deal for that. And then there's other things that are little things that I want to focus on. Well, jobs, obviously, you need to go tell the entrepreneurs and businesses that we love them. We want to keep them. What do we need to do to make them manufacture here in Massachusetts? I've been touring everywhere. The board I'm on and the company I ran, we manufacture med tech products here. It's a great way to grow middle class. It creates money for suppliers and community, and it secures innovation for decades. We need to get to back to made in Massachusetts. I'll do everything I can to highlight all those companies. And we need everything to be, you know, safe and clean and make sure that people enjoy any time of night and anywhere in the Commonwealth. And if we do that together and we get back to being a great place to live, work, and raise a family, the economy will come back and we have not lost yet. We are still, the pieces are on the board. We can put it all together. We have not hit the tipping point. However, if we are going to have a drawn out, long process, and we can't focus on winning, we need to go out. I will go out and I will consolidate and build unity in the Republican base. The best ground game they've ever had, because it will also depend and recruit people who are fiscally responsible, independents and Democrats that voted for the audit and want their kids to live here. That's how we're going to win. We are going to take back the Commonwealth because everybody knows we're on the wrong path.
2: Cheryl, you're next with Howie Carr and Mike Minogue, Republican candidate for governor. Go ahead, Cheryl.
3: Hi, Mike.
0: Hi, Cheryl.
3: How are you?
0: Good. How are you?
3: This is Sheila. Good. Sheila, this is Sheila Wheatler. I've been to one of your forums, and I've been your supporter for the last 7 months. And I just had a couple of questions for you, if we have time. You probably already touched on this, but one question is how will you want to make math more affordable? And when you're elected, will you stop supporting illegals? Because people are pissed off at the numbers Healey has spent on illegals. And will you support ICE? Let's go!
0: All right, Sheila, thanks for the question. So we'll make it more affordable. I covered already energy, bring in jobs, bring in more commercial companies. That's how you reduce some of the healthcare expenses and help our general practitioners. We need to make that also. Healthcare is a priority for me. It's the best, but it's some expensive. We need mental health services out of the emergency rooms, back into the clinic. So these quality of life things, in addition to fixing the energy, fixing the tax, reducing taxes. I will support law enforcement at the local and federal level. That's important. I do not need the legislature to declare we are not a sanctuary state. Remember, our governor goes back and forth. Are we a sanctuary state or not a sanctuary state? Clearly, her policy is of a sanctuary state. We do not want to do that because that attracts the 14 million illegal immigrants that are criminals to our state. And I'm a compassionate person, but we will not be the welfare state for all illegal immigrants. And the last thing is, you know, we've got to get back to working together to solve problems, not campaigning on them. So everyone in politics that I've kind of learned as I'm going through this is they really want us to hate each other. They want us to blame each other. We can solve these problems because these problems are not red or blue. They're state problems. Everyone wants accountability. We want transparency. We want to get rid of waste and fraud. And we want to have a better life for our kids. So that's the focus.
2: I'm going to ask the same question to Shortsleeve tomorrow when he's here. So what do you say to Shortsleeve right now, speaking to him directly?
0: So I'm going to talk to your listeners, and I do want to say to both my opponents that I respect that they want to serve. They've spent time. I've been out on the road with them, multiple events, you know, countless times, Q&A and all those things. I think this is one of the most important elections in the history of Massachusetts. When I'm out, I hear people tell me that if you don't win, I'm gone. I hear businesses say, if you don't win, I'm gone. I hear it over and over again. And people know that's true. Everyone in this room and everyone listening, probably a good portion of them are thinking about leaving or changing residencies. So we need to unite as a party. We need to put the mission first for our citizens. We need to work together. And if we do that, we will absolutely win the general election. And that's what I'm most focused on. I'm running to serve. I'm running to make this a better place. And to do that, I have to win. And I have a plan to win. I have the resources. I have the organization. And I have the financial aid. So I'm ready to go.
2: All right. And one more time, where people can go if they want to learn more about your campaign.
0: Please go to Mike Minogue. 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
2: All right, Mike Minogue, thanks for being with us, and tomorrow at 5:30, we will have Brian Shortsleeve with us, and we'll take the break a little early and let Mike hit the road, and thanks for coming in. We really appreciate
0: it. Thanks for having me. I appreciate it.
2: Okay.
0: God bless.
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1: 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Jared, what's the poll question? What are the results thus far?
2: Today's poll question, which you can vote in at HowieCarshow.com. As Trump said today, the U.S. Navy need not respond to quote-unquote skirmishes with the Iranian pirates. Do you agree? Yes, no, or not sure?
1: Yes, I agree.
2: 36% of the audience says yes, 53% say no, 11% say they're not sure.
1: All right, 844-500-4242. So Rubio, we'll have some cuts in the next hour, but Rubio, when he was filling in for Caroline Leavitt at the White House press podium today, said that Operation Epic Fury is over, Operation Protect Freedom has begun. So in other words, they're just going to try to open up the straits, just get all the oil out of the other side of the Gulf, and strangle Iran's oil supply. Make them ruin the wells, which will put them out of business for a good long time. And that should be the end for them. And I don't know. They just got to get it done. That's all. It's got to be done quickly. The quicker the better, obviously. 844-500-4242. 201 says, what would it take for New England repubs to call them illegal aliens and not immigrants? You know, that's, you know, I call them illegal aliens, and most people call them illegal aliens. You know, I think in this case, you can ask yourself, what do they call them in the federal code? The criminal code. They don't call them undocumented Democrats. They don't call them migrants. They don't call them immigrants. They call them illegal aliens, and that's what I call them. 844-500-4242. You know, one of the callers was talking about Boston's affordability crisis. With home prices nearly double the national average, this is from Fox Business, Boston is facing a generational drain as high-skilled workers flee the city's rising cost of living for greener and cheaper pastures in the South. There's a growing crisis of confidence among the city's most vital demographic. 26% of residents between the ages of 20 and 30 plan to leave the Boston metro area in the next 5 years. I mean, there's just, you know, it's just almost impossible to get ahead here if you're young. It's impossible to get ahead here if you're almost dead. It's just they just want to hold you back. Ugh. And now we have this thing, the Sagamore Bridge, and you know Todd Barry is here from Moby Dick's, and you know he drives it up all the time. We all drive it. It's the Sagamore Bridge. There's a big sign, and it says, what the date of construction, 1933 to 1935. And it wasn't all three of those years. It was probably, you know, probably all of 34 and parts of 33 and 35. Now, they had a press conference today about the bridge. And they say that they expect the southbound side, they're going to go two different spans, I guess you'd call it. The southbound side will be done by 2033. It's 2026. The northbound side will not be done until 2037. We have all this new technology, and it's going to take 10 times as long to redo the bridge. And they're going to have a pile driving. They're going to have pile driving noise around the bridge construction site for 2 to 3 months. You want to hear what it's going to sound like around the Sagamore Bridge? Yeah. Cut 18.

0: Sounds a lot like Tehran when the bombing was going on. But it's only going to be for 2 to 3 months. But yeah, here's Lisa Pianowanski. I think she runs DOT here. Cut 19.
1: Within 2 to 3 months, we should be wrapping up on the pile driving. And if we can do it sooner, we will.
0: So you won't get much sleep for 2 or 3 months. Take a nap this weekend to get ready for that pile driving. So she's asked about the pile driving noise here. Cut 17.
1: And that's in part why we're here today, to explain what's happening. There will be an intermittent banging sound that people may hear.
0: Stop the hammering!
1: For the most part, it's far enough away, so
0: stop,
1: it's not
0: the
1: going
0: hammering.
1: To be right in their ears, but it will be audible. We like to think of it as the sound of progress, but we understand that people living nearby will hear it, and it may not be what they want, but we do commit to getting in and out as fast as possible.
0: Some people, though, will like it.
1: There's no way to bang a pile 90 feet into the ground without creating significant noise.
2: Loud noises!
0: Did Lawrence O'Donnell have a comment on this? He has a brother who lives down on the South Shore. He may want to say something about this. Okay. So here is the completion date. Cut 15.
1: We expect, given that we're actually building two spans, one going from the mainland to the Cape and one right next to it from the Cape to the mainland, that once we open the southbound span, which will be the mainland to the Cape, it will be big enough and wide enough so that we can shift all traffic off the existing Sagamore Bridge onto the new southbound span. Then we will demolish the existing bridge and build the northbound span and then split up traffic. So from a driver experience point of view, we expect that traffic will be moving over a new Sagamore Bridge, the southbound side of it, by 2033. So
0: 2033. Isn't that amazing? It took less than 2 years to build the first one, almost 100 years ago. And it's only going to take, and again, the other side is going to take till 2037. So it's, let's just call it a decade. It's going to take a decade to rebuild it. It's really great. But don't worry, it's not going to affect the traffic. Wink, wink, nudge, nudge. Cut 16.
1: We don't expect that this work will have significant traffic impacts. It's all taking place behind the fence. We did put up signs, as you may have noticed, to let drivers know that this is related to a new Sagamore Bridge. But with every action we do, our traffic engineers at District 5 have a traffic management plan. And I will say that for construction of the new Sagamore Bridge, we have committed publicly to keeping two lanes in each direction open throughout the construction phase.
0: You know, it's really a relief to know that they have a traffic management plan. I believe they have one of those for the Big Dig, didn't they? Yeah, they did, and it was quite a plan. You know what the plan was? I can boil it down to one sentence: don't kill the job. And they did. The traffic plan went according to schedule. They did not kill the job. Another payoff for the union, says 508. And then people are quoting the immortal words, the state slogan: don't kill the job. 781. Speaking of bridges, what's going on with that bridge in Baltimore that was hit by a ship? I mean, the one that's going to cost $60 trillion, $60 million trillion billion, as Joe Biden said, to fix, the Francis Scott Key Bridge. The only thing they've decided for sure is that it's not going to be renamed the Francis Scott Key Bridge, because he mentioned slaves in the national anthem, the Star Spangled.
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4: That's right.
0: Is the Sagamore Bridge going to cost more than $60 zillion in the end? I'm Howie Carr.
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8: I'm meteorologist Jason Caterina with your KFC weekend weather update. On Saturday, expect a mix of clouds and sun with a slim chance of a passing shower. The temperature will reach 59 degrees. 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
4: 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It's 6 o'clock.
11: Struck and killed on the tarmac. I'm Daria Albinger. Fox News, a runway at Denver International Airport was shut down after trespasser was struck and killed by a Frontier Airlines jet that was taking off. More from Fox's Max Gordon.
12: The person who was hit and killed still remains unidentified. It's also unclear why they decided to scale the perimeter fence at Denver International Airport and stand in the path of an incoming jet. This all happened at around 11:19 Mountain Time last night. Frontier Flight 4345 was hurtling down the runway, taking off for Los Angeles when they struck the person. Smoke was reported in the cabin and passengers were evacuated via slides as a precautionary measure. In video taken during that evacuation, you can get a glimpse of the aircraft's engine damaged after the collision. The Airbus A321 was carrying 224 passengers and 7 crew members. The runway where the incident happened was shut down for the investigation, and airport officials say they checked the fence line after the incident, finding it intact.
11: 12 passengers reported minor injuries. Several of them were taken to hospitals, though. Tensions remain high in the Strait of Hormuz as the U.S. waits on a proposed peace plan that Tehran is now reviewing. Fox's Alex Hogan has details from the White House.
13: The White House says that as they're waiting for this, the ceasefire is still holding at this time. There's also a lot of other military activity taking place. U.S. Central Command releasing footage of a U.S. fighter jet disabling 2 Iranian oil tankers trying to breach the American blockade. CENTCOM also says that American forces have redirected 58 commercial vessels and disabled 4 since April 13th. One senior British official telling Fox the HMS Dragon Type 45 destroyer now is in the Gulf. The UK's Ministry of Defense today says that the ship will support efforts to clear mines and protect ships.
11: CENTCOM says despite the fighting, which President Trump has described as love taps, that blockade will stay in place. 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
11: Homeland Security Secretary Mark Wayne Mullen spoke today to reporters in Kansas City, Missouri, and he said Customs and Border Protection and Immigrations and Customs Enforcement must be fully funded by Congress. He blamed Democrats for the record-breaking DHS lapse in funding, which led to an historic partial government shutdown.
18: 76 days the Democrats kept the Department of Homeland shut down, yet they still wanted their backyard protected. They still wanted to make sure that their state, their constituents were secure.
11: Last week, President Trump signed legislation to fund the department in a bill which did not include funding for ICE or CBP. 17 Americans from a hantavirus-stricken cruise ship are headed for quarantine in Nebraska, while health officials in six states monitor dozens more for potential exposure. Director of National Institutes of Health, Dr. Jay Bhattacharya on Fox and Friends Weekend.
19: This is, again, not like COVID. And the CDC has been working very closely with our international partners, our state and local partners. We have a team on the ground that's going to help these 17 Americans, bring them back to a facility in Nebraska. Had a great call with the governor of Nebraska this morning. Self-isolation. None of these folks have any symptoms at all.
11: Passengers from a dozen countries disembarked last month, sparking a global scramble to trace the potential exposure. Health officials in New Jersey are also monitoring two residents for potential exposure to hantavirus following international air travel. State authorities say the pair came into contact with an infected passenger from the cruise ship, but neither is currently showing symptoms. While the specific Andy strain can be spread between humans, officials continue to stress that the risk to the public is still very, very low. Russia held a scaled-back Victory Day parade today. It lasted just 45 minutes. It had no tanks or heavy armor on display, but it did have North Korean soldiers joining the march for the first time, and President Vladimir Putin hailed his troops as a three-day ceasefire with Ukraine continues to hold. I'm Daria Albinger. This is Fox News.
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4: VOM Weather from the Hammond Lumber Company Weather Desk.
8: Tonight, expect periods of rain with a low of 44. Tomorrow will be mostly cloudy with a couple of showers and a high of 59. Tomorrow night will be partly cloudy with a low of 43. On Monday, anticipate considerable cloudiness with a high of 60. Tuesday will be breezy in the morning. Otherwise, expect intervals of clouds and sunshine with a high of 58. Wednesday will bring periods of clouds and sunshine with a high of 60. For Blueberry Broadcasting, I'm AccuWeather meteorologist Jason Caterina.
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0: 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Right now, it's the best of the Howie Carr Show on The Voice of Maine.
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2: 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That last caller, Debbie, she's the daughter of George Hanna, who was killed in 1981 by a cholo. And the cholo is now up for parole because he's an emerging adult under this ridiculous, preposterous decision by the Supreme Judicial Court, which is about to, unfortunately, is about to stick it to the taxpayers and the voters who voted 72% for an audit of the state legislature. And they're gonna let him go. So someone just sent me a text. A friend of mine was pulled over by State Trooper George Hanna in Auburn just a few days before he was shot and killed. My friend was doing about 120 mph in his GTO. When Trooper Hanna pulled him over, he had him pop the hood and explain what he had for an engine, asked him what the top end was, and then said, "Don't do that on my stretch of highway anymore," and let him go. They don't make them like that anymore. I never knew him, but I knew his father. You know, because his father would come down for to the state house every year for the ceremony, and he remembered the last execution. He said, "Why did they execute these guys?" And then he would tell me, the last people they executed in Massachusetts, you know where they executed them? The state prison in Charlestown. I mean, I have no recollection. I've read about it in the history books, but I have no recollection of the state prison in Charlestown. Very few people do. George Hanna Sr. did, though. He remembered it. He remembered the names of the guys. 201 says, and this is a good point, when I was 18 in 1970, the draft board said I was an emerging adult. You know? I can remember being an emerging adult, too. Yeah, we can all remember being an emerging adult who were in that age group. And, and guess what? I think so. There is still a selective service board, and they still say that males, at least, are emerging adults at the age of 18, right? You still have to go down and register. Maybe you don't have to go down and register anymore, but you have to register nonetheless. Maybe you can register online. 844-500-4242. We'll be joined in a little while by Brian Shortsleeve, the Republican candidate for governor. We had Mike Minogue on yesterday. We're going to have Brian Shortsleeve on after the chump line, so it'll be the same amount of time, generally speaking, right to the top of the hour. So if you got any questions for him, 844-500-4242, or you can text him to Howie at 617-213-1066. Right now, though, it's time for the chump line.

0: Allie, it's not a war in Iran. It's just redistricting.
1: I know. I think a lot of people are suggesting maybe we should gerrymander Karg Island.
2: Not bad enough that we have to worry about illegals from south of the border and other foreign countries. Now with Gablah, we got to worry about Klingons.
1: He's a pretty scary guy. I can't believe they let him walk through the front door and just walk down the hall and grab a 10-year-old little girl. Y'all, you ought to look him up. G-B-L-A-H. But don't do it before bedtime. You may have nightmares. Today's Trump Line is brought to you by Manzi Appraisers and Restoration in Woburn. Come to Manzi Appraisers in Woburn Thursday, May 14th from 2 to 5 for a live broadcast remote. Bring your special heirloom to get a value from Dave Manzi and watch Justin Manning from J.J. Manning Auctioneers auction off Karen Reed's SUV. And of course, I'll have copies of my book, Mass Corruption, for sale. Thursday, May 14th from 2 to 5 at Manzi Appraisers, 22 Prospect Street in Woburn.
3: Say, Ed, did you see the Democrat nominee for senator in Maine is an oyster farmer with a Nazi tattoo?
4: You are correct, sir.
3: One thing's for sure, the name of his boat starts with the letters SS.
1: That's very good. I got to remember that one. Good work, Jotty. Good work, Karnak.
5: Hey, Howie, why are you coming down so hard on making it in Massachusetts? I got news for you. If you're on Mayor Wu's payroll or the governor's payroll, you're making it, and you're making it big time.
1: Yeah, the new parks commissioner from the Dominican Republic, $204,000. The new education commissioner from Mexico, $295,000. So it used to be City Hall paid better than the state, but I guess Beacon Hill has now surged ahead.
6: Katie Porter is a candidate California voters just can't embrace. Actually, no one can embrace her.
1: Again, I just feel sorry for the axles on her SUV. 200,000 miles.
7: Katie Porter said she would have definitely won the debate last night if she'd only brought her world-famous mashed potatoes.
1: You know, this will be two strikes, and is she going to be out, or is she going to come back for more? Probably come back for more, just like mashed potatoes on the buffet line.
8: Walgreens has closed the store in the Windy City, and the shoplifters are calling it a pity. So we'll just uproot to pilfer and loot at a new drugstore, and that's the nitty gritty.
1: Yeah, you know, Walmart, remember they wouldn't let Walmart, just like they wouldn't let Walmart come into Boston, they wouldn't let Walmart go into Chicago. Walmart's got to look at these events like in Chicago where the Walgreens had to shut down, and then what did the alderman want to charge him with? Aggravated corporate abandonment. Aggravated corporate abandonment. Walmart's got to be thinking, boy, did we dodge a bullet.
3: Hi, Howie. Governor Patrick calling. Remember when Martha Coakley was running for office and someone accidentally called her Marsha? That would never happen to you.
9: You're next with Howie Carr and Matt Minogue. Mike Minogue, sorry.
3: Oh, maybe that was an anecdote.
9: And he'll be Joe Shortsleeve.
3: Maybe that was an anecdote.
9: Pete Hegseth and Mandamini, Donald K. Trump.
3: You bumbling fool. We're going to be fine.
1: 4 hours a day. Stop with the nitpicking.
10: Do you think Joe Biden looks back on and respects the most? 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
1: 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I believe he was an L-O-G-G-E-R, not an L-A-G-E-R.
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1: Tell you, Duvall's got a lot of time on his hand to be, you know, picking apart those things day after day. 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It's called Chop Chumps. 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Come to Manzi Appraisers in Woburn Thursday, May 14th from 2 to 5 for a live broadcast remote. Bring your special heirloom to get a value from Dave Manzi and watch Justin Manning from JJ Manning Auctioneers auction off Karen Reed's SUV. And of course, I'll have copies of my book, Mass Corruption, for sale. Thursday, May 14th from 2 to 5 at Manzi Appraisers, 22 Prospect Street in Woburn.
0: Allie, it's not a war in Iran. 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
1: 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Jared, what's the poll question? What are the results thus far?
2: Today's poll question, which you can vote in at HowieCarshow.com, is do you have any confidence in the latest round of quote-unquote peace talks with Iran? Yes, no, or don't know?
1: No, I do not.
2: 86% of the audience says no, 10% say yes, and 4% say they don't know.
1: All right. So joining us now in the studio for the remainder of the show to the top of the hour is Brian Shortsleeve. He's one of the two Republican candidates for governor. And he was at the convention, and Mike Minogue, who was here yesterday, won the convention. And Brian qualified for the ballot with 15% of the vote. And Brian, so welcome to the show. And the question everybody's asking, are you going to remain in the fight?
3: I'm ready to go, Howie. I'm in this race. I'm not going anywhere. Look, 300,000 Republican primary voters are going to decide this election. The primary's in September. We got a rich history in this state of primaries. State conventions don't choose our nominee. You know, I've got more individual donors than Mike Minogue got delegates at that convention. It's a small group of people. That's the same crowd that gave Jeff Deal 70% of the vote in 2018 and 22. Jeff Deal couldn't break 35% in the general election in those races. So I'm looking forward to the primary. I'm looking forward to a spirited primary. I hope you will host a debate right here on the Howie Carr Show. I'll accept it right now.
1: I would be glad to host a debate. I'd be glad to host a couple of debates, actually, I think.
3: Well, I'm ready to go. Let's get it on the calendar with Mike Minogue.
1: Okay. Listen, the one, I got to ask you a question, though. Yes, it's the top of the month, the beginning of the month, so the OCPF filings are out. Minogue has over 10 million bucks on hand. Healy has 4.8 million on hand. You have 600,000 bucks on hand.
3: Well, look, Mike Minogue's a billionaire. He's put $15 million into this race. I'm raising money. I know we'll have the resources to compete. I'm not worried about that. In this state of Massachusetts, elections are not for sale. The winner of this primary is going to be the candidate that's got the best message that can resonate with people, that works hard. So we'll have the resources to compete. And the mass political history and, by the way, federal political history is littered with millionaire and billionaire candidates that couldn't connect with voters and win primaries. So I'm looking forward to a good fight.
1: All right. So why should people be for you instead of Mike Minogue, who they see on TV around the clock?
3: Well, look, Howie, I have spent my life. I've spent my life building.
1: It's true.
3: It is true. Look, I've spent my life building small businesses. I'm an entrepreneur. I founded a business in this state. I work with smaller companies, 20 to 25 employee businesses. I help them scale. I help them grow. Mike Minogue is the billionaire CEO, or was the billionaire CEO of a massive healthcare corporation. Very, very different backgrounds. I think the skill set that I will bring to bear in terms of understanding what it takes for small businesses to grow and scale is critical. I also have a plan. You know, I have laid out in detail exactly what I'm going to do day one as governor. I'm going to strip all of Maura Healey's fees out of your utility bill. I'm going to suspend the gas tax. I'm going to end the tax on tips.
1: There won't be anything left on the utility bill. It'll just come on a postcard.
3: I had a National Grid bill I was staring at Sunday night that had a $123 charge for energy efficiency, a $126 charge for other fees, and then a $15 rebate for mass winter bill relief. Thanks for nothing, Maura Healey. 15 bucks back against 270 in fees. But look, I am also the electable conservative in this race. I am a principled conservative. I am the pro-choice candidate. Mike Minogue is anti-choice. Mike Minogue will not win a general election in this state, period. A vote for Mike Minogue is a vote for Maura Healey. I can beat Maura Healey. I can win this race in the fall, and I'm ready to go.
1: I asked him about that yesterday, and he said this is not about abortion. This is about state issues. Abortion is not a state issue. That's what he said.
3: Well, so if Maura Healey runs against me, this will not be about abortion. It will be about Maura Healey's failed record. It will be about the affordability crisis in Massachusetts. It will be about her tax hikes. If Mike, if she runs against Mike Minogue, this election will be about abortion. Mike Minogue is proudly anti-choice. Maura Healey will have a field day with him. We haven't elected a statewide candidate in the state with that position in 50 years. The election will not be about abortion if I am the nominee. The election will be about Healey's failed record. It will be about young people leaving Massachusetts. It will be about electricity bills out of control. So I'm confident we can win.
1: The computer went off, but the text line said, is he going to run the state like he ran the T?
3: Well, listen, 11 years ago, the governor at that time called me, and he asked me to step in for a two-year assignment to fix a massive financial problem with the T. We had a $300 million operating deficit. He didn't call a politician. He called a turnaround guy. I am a turnaround guy. I stepped into that organization. Howie, let me tell you how bad it was. I mean, everywhere I looked, there was waste and abuse. We had a $3.2 million Verizon wireless cell phone bill. That was the first audit we did. We audited that cell phone bill. A third of those phones hadn't been used, seen, or heard from in more than 2 years. We saved $1 million. So over the course of 2 years, we stripped out waste and abuse. We saved millions for taxpayers. We put fraudsters in jail if they broke the law. We took on the bureaucracy. We took on the government unions. The Boston Herald said my leadership of the T turned an underperforming, bloated agency into one that finally focused on taxpayers and results. So I would challenge Maura Healey to take me on the T. Her record at the T is one of adding over $1 billion of spending over the past couple of years with nothing but massive deficits.
1: But I mean, again, I don't want to get into an argument with you here, but bragging about anything at the T is like bragging about the Boston Public Schools, isn't it?
3: Well, look, I'm an entrepreneur. I've spent my life building businesses. I spent 2 years in state government. I had no desire to be a longtime state government guy, but I did the mission. The mission with the T when I was there was to balance that budget, to take out costs, take on the bureaucracy. We delivered on that. We balanced the budget for the first time in 15 years, and it hasn't been done since. I'm the only candidate in this race that has ever audited a state agency. Mike talks the talk about audits. I have walked the walk. We audited every part of that organization. Payroll, every department, the warehouses, the money room, the cell phone bills. We found millions and millions of dollars of savings. I know how to do it. If you don't look for waste and fraud, you will not find it. If you look for it, you will find it. But I'm the only candidate in this race who has proven and demonstrated an ability to drive that kind of reform for taxpayers in a big agency.
1: Okay, so we're going to take some calls. We got people lined up. We'll take some calls when we come back. And so where can people go if they want to learn more about your campaign?
3: Our website is brianshortsleeve.com, and on Instagram, it's Brian Shortsleeve for Massachusetts.
1: All right. So we will be back again. Give us a call if you want to talk to Brian Shortsleeve, the Republican candidate for governor. 844-500-4242 or text Howie to 617-213-1066. All right. We will be right back with questions from the listeners for Brian Shortsleeve. I'm Howie Carr.
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1: 844-500-4242. And Brian, you're getting a look at the text line here. It's quite a collection of comments, isn't it? Some people like you a lot, some people not so much.
2: Well, you know, Howie, I'm always happy to take anyone's questions anytime, any place. I was hoping I could make an announcement, though,
1: before we kick off, because we today
2: announced our driving down cost plan for Massachusetts car owners and folks like me that count in their car to get around every day, business owners. Number one, suspend the gas tax. Number two, stop the mileage tax in its tracks. That mileage tax is coming if Maura Healey gets elected. Number three, stop the auto excise tax hike, which is part of the Municipal Empowerment Act. Number four, no on congestion pricing. That would be a bad deal for people coming into Boston. And then finally, number five, no way on tolls on the Cape Cod bridges, so no tolls. We would also extend registration periods for 5 years and end auto inspections, which a lot of states have done, including New Hampshire. I think this set of things would save thousands of dollars for commuters and business owners that count on their cars and would be a good step.
1: How could you do that with a supermajority of Democrats?
2: Well, look, down in Connecticut, the governor there, through executive order, is driving to suspend the gas tax. Maura Healey's Department of Revenue, through executive power, not through the legislature, decided not to honor the tax on tips and the tax on overtime. So there's a tremendous amount we could do. And as governor, day one, things like the Municipal Empowerment Act, which would triple the auto excise tax, things like congestion pricing would be dead on arrival. So there's a lot we could do as a governor. But I think we got to remember that with gas where it is, this state has gotten more and more expensive for people who count in their car every day.
1: Let's take some call. Let's answer a couple of questions from the text line. An anti-Brian Shortsleeve and a pro-Brian Shortsleeve here. Carr, ask Brian Shortsleeve why he's staying in the race considering the landslide victory by Minogue. Doesn't he want to unite the party? That's 978.
2: Look, 300,000 Republican primary voters will choose our nominee, as they always have. The state convention out in Worcester that's gone on for the last 12 years, that convention has a terrific record of very enthusiastically endorsing general election losers. Jeff Deal broke 73 times at that convention, couldn't get to 35% in the general election. We need a winner. I'll tell you the one thing everyone agreed on in that building in Saturday night in Worcester was we've got to beat Maura Healey. We've got to beat Maura Healey. We need a viable candidate. We need a credible conservative that can beat her. Mike Minogue is not going to beat Maura Healey. I can, and I'm looking forward to meeting with Republican primary voters and hearing their perspective. We're going to be all over the state.
1: I wasn't there, but I heard they agreed on one other thing. We love that open bar that Mike Minogue paid for.
2: That's a timeless strategy. Timeless strategy. By 8 o'clock at night, by the way, hundreds of people had walked out the door. I spent all day Sunday and Monday fielding calls from supporters of mine who had left. I mean, it was a complete circus. But our convention makes the decision. And by the way, to argue that we should cancel a primary, I think is a slap in the face to independent voters. I mean, you're talking about disenfranchising hundreds of thousands of people. Of all the folks listening today, how many of them voted at the convention? Very few. About half of 1%.
1: Oh, there's a couple.
2: There's two.
1: Why does Brian think Minogue is afraid to debate him? That's from one of your people, 617.
2: Well, he does seem afraid to debate. I've been open to any debate. I've accepted all debates that are offered. The Minogue campaign seems

0: to be having a complete panic attack about any debates or even a primary. I'll tell you the bottom line. I have been publicly vetted. I've been tested in public life. Mike Minow's got a lot of questions to answer, and I would love to hear him field those questions. Our primary voters need to see the two of us up there taking the tough questions, laying out our vision. I've laid out a very, very clear plan of exactly what I'm going to do day one. And one of the things I'm going to do day one is fire the parole board. Those are gubernatorial appointees. I would fire every single one of them. I'd replace the Department of Public Utility Commissioners, the DPU. We would strip all of those state fees out of your bill. These are things a governor can do. I would do them day one. I'd love to hear Mike Minogue's plans, but so far he's been reluctant to debate. As I said, Howie, I hope you will host a debate, and I will accept on the spot.
1: I am willing. I'd be glad to host a debate. Let's take a couple of calls here. Laura, you're first with Brian Shortsleeve, the Republican candidate for governor. Go ahead, Laura.
2: Hi, Brian. Hi, Howie.
1: Hi.
2: My question for you, Brian, is, where do you stand on the Massachusetts commitment on net zero by 2050?
0: I would rescind those net zero 2030 and 2050 mandates, turn them into recommendations. And by the way, there's plenty of Democrats in the legislature that support that. Mark Cusick from Braintree had a bill on the floor in January that would begin the process of stripping out all those fees from your bill, reducing the Mass Save program, turning the net zero 30 and 50.
1: And how far did he get?
0: Didn't get very far with Maura Healey, Howie. When I'm governor, a bill like that, I would sign it. So there are Democrats that support these things. But those net zero mandates have created a complete affordability crisis in Massachusetts. I mean, the average family is now paying $480 between gas and electric over the course of the year. And a third of your bill, one third of it, is state fees. It's thousands and thousands of dollars. Strip those fees out. I would sign the income tax cut, which will pass. That's a ballot question. That would also save thousands of dollars.
1: And what makes you think the legislature is going to go along with that?
0: Well, if we had a governor in the corner office that would lean into it and would support it.
1: We have a problem with 72% right now, as this guy has the shirt. And the SJC gave no indications today that they're going to okay the little audit.
0: But Maura Healey's done nothing to make the case. Look, when I'm governor, I will not only push for that legislative audit, but the audit of the executive branch is what really matters. I would audit the MassHealth program, the SNAP program, all of those huge state programs. And I've done it before, line by line, department by department. I know exactly what to do. And I guarantee you we will find millions of dollars in waste and abuse. I found it when I was at the T. We'll find it again in state government.
1: Alejandro, you're next with Howie Carr and
3: yes.
1: Brian Shortsleeve. Go ahead.
3: Yeah. Hey, guys. Hi, Brian. Just wondering if your health policy is different than Maura Healey's, Brian.
0: My health care policies generally? Well, look, I think we've got a crisis in this state around the cost of health care. I'm a small business guy. I've spent my life building small companies, and we have the highest rates of insurance for small businesses in this state than anywhere in the country. I mean, a lot of small companies are paying $40,000 to $50,000 to insure their people. So I think we've got a variety of major challenges in the state around healthcare, but a big part of it comes back to cost control. One of the reasons why we're 50th out of 50 in private sector job growth and thousands of people and businesses are leaving this state is that healthcare costs have exploded and they're driving people out the door.
1: Thanks for the call, Alejandro. Denise, you're next with Howie Carr and Brian Shortsleeve, Republican candidate for governor. Go ahead, Denise.
4: Hi, Mr. Shortsleeve. I had a question. You gave a lot of money to South Moulton's office. Why would you give so much money to the Democrats? And I want to know about giving illegals free stuff. And are you going to cut our excise tax? So, like, a lot of states don't have excise tax. Can you do that for this state?
0: Well, I'll take the first question. Mike Minogue gave $10,000 to the state Democratic Party. He gave thousands of dollars to Ed Markey. The PAC at Abiomed, when he ran it 3-1, gave money to Democrats. So I've contributed to Democrats. So has Mike. You know, we're both business guys. Another person who contributed money to Democrats before he was in public life was Donald Trump. And as he often said, look, when you're running a business in a blue state, it's the cost of doing business.
1: He was renting them. That's what he said.
0: I believe he said, you got to be friends with with everybody. Look, I mean, the vast majority of money I've given in my life is to Republicans. I've been supporting Republican candidates in Massachusetts for 30 years. I've given far more to Republican candidates than anyone else in this race. I believe your second question was on the excise tax. And I'll tell you what, there's a bill out there called the Municipal Empowerment Act, which ought to be called the Watch Your Wallet Act. That bill, which Healy and Driscoll are pushing, would enable local cities and towns to triple your auto excise tax.
1: I thought Prop 2.5 capped the excise tax many, many years ago. Did it not?
0: Well, Prop 2.5 caps That's property taxes, auto
1: but
0: excise.
1: I think the auto excise tax was thrown in, though, to get the renters to vote for it back in the day.
0: It may be.
1: I'm showing my age now that I know that.
0: Well, maybe. Well, we know for sure, though, is Healy's trying to get rid of it. I mean, think about it. You have a $40,000 car right now, 2.5%, that's $1,200 bucks. You could be paying $4,000 a year in auto excise tax. But when I'm governor, that's dead day one. I would veto it.
1: 978, a lot of us are uncomfortable with anyone from the medical industry. Did Brian require his employees to get the COVID shot?
0: I did not require any of my employees to get the COVID shot. And I tell you, when I'm governor, we would never, ever fire first responders, law enforcement for not taking a COVID shot. I think that was a low point in this state when you look at cops, firefighters, medical workers who lost their jobs over. That would never happen when I'm governor.
1: You worked for Baker, though. I mean, he did most of this stuff, didn't he?
0: I was brought in to solve a financial crisis in 2015 and 16. Charlie Baker had a great run in the economy. At the end of the administration, things like COVID, the economic reopening.
1: What grade do you give Charlie Baker? Your old boss.
0: Look, when it comes to growing jobs in this state, we added 250,000 jobs with Baker. So I give Baker very high marks for the vitality of our economy during his term up through COVID. I mean, this state was number one in job creation, number one in startup.
1: COVID was the final exam.
0: Mistakes were made. Mistakes were made in COVID. Businesses were closed. Schools were closed. And we're still paying the price. I mean, students haven't recovered and small businesses haven't recovered.
1: Did Brian Shortsleeve vote for Trump, says 603, excuse me.
0: I did, and I vote the Republican ticket top to bottom. Look, I vote Republican because we've got to secure the border. The president's done that. Deregulate the economy, cut taxes, get waste and abuse under control. That's why I vote Republican. And the truth is, in this state, we got to do all those things too. We've got to get waste and abuse under control. We've got to audit these programs. We've got to get spending under control. And we got to deregulate. When you talk to most small businesses like mine, tax policy matters, but the other thing that matters is this enormous, enormous stack of red tape we have here. So a lot of things have happened at the federal level around deregulation, lower taxes, and eliminating waste abuse. We got to do the same thing, and I'll do it when I'm governor.
1: Steve, you're next with Howie Carr and Brian Shortsleeve. Go ahead, Steve.
5: Yeah, Howie, how are you?
1: Good.
5: Brian, I want to ask you, how come you're not endorsing Mike Minogue? You cannot win.
0: Well, what would be a free pass to Maura Healey is us anointing Mike Minogue as our candidate, because Mike Minogue's not going to beat Maura Healey. I can beat Maura Healey, and we're going to have a primary. We're going to fight it out as we always have. No one's been elected governor in this state in 50 years who hasn't gone through a primary process. So I'm looking forward to hearing his plan. I've laid out in a lot of detail exactly what I'm going to do as governor. I'd love to hear from him, but it starts with debates. I think we should have regional debates all around the state. I think Howie should host a debate. Any media organization, whether it's out west, Bristol County, the North Shore, we should do that. Voters deserve to hear from us. I mean, most people in the state have not voted yet. There was about 0.5% of people who will vote in this primary were at the convention last weekend. There's 300,000 Republicans and independents that are paying close attention, and their vote matters. And I'm looking forward to getting out there, meeting them. And I think a very spirited and engaging set of debates. Let both candidates get on the stage, answer the tough questions. Let's see, let's see who can handle the questions. Let's see who can make the case.
1: We'll be right back with you can get on board at 844-500-4242 or text a question to Howie at 617-213-1066. We'll be right back with Brian Shortsleeve. Imagine a scenario where you or your loved ones face a threat. Your first instinct might be to resort to lethal force, but it's crucial to consider a safer, less lethal alternative first to avoid the legal complications associated with firearms. Introducing Byrna. Byrna's less lethal pistol launcher. This device is equipped with tear gas and kinetic ammunition and designed to incapacitate an attacker for up to 40 minutes, providing a critical window for you to escape or to get help while minimizing the risk of permanent harm. Here's a real-life account from a Byrna customer named Adam. 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Remaining calm, Adam dialed 911 and armed himself with his Byrna launcher. 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

0: Joey Carr is back.
1: 844-500-4242. From 201, does short sleeve say illegal alien, illegal immigrant, or migrant?
2: Illegal alien.
1: Yeah. Okay.
2: Per the federal code, I believe.
1: That's what I always say. I'm just going by the federal code.
2: Go by the federal code.
1: Okay, Mike Minogue's Groundhog Day deal all over again. He will not break 35% of the vote, 617.
2: Well, look, I'll comment on that. I mean, our state convention for the last two cycles has

0: given Jeff Diehl 70% of the vote. I mean, 70%. It's the same vote that Mike Minogue got on Saturday night, and Jeff Diehl couldn't break 35% in the general. Everyone out in Worcester wants to beat Maura Healey. That's the one thing we agree on. But we need a conservative who can get the job done. We need a viable conservative candidate. I'm that candidate. I've been a conservative all my life. I've fought hard to deliver for taxpayers and government. I'm a small business owner. I know exactly what it'll take. Mike Minogue's not going to beat Maura Healey.
1: What will you do about the illegals in the MBTA communities? This is a big issue for these are some people that are in the in one of those communities, the VIPs. What are you going to do about that?
0: Well, number one, repeal the MBTA Communities Act. That's a bad law, and that's a law that I've opposed since the day it went on. When it comes to illegals,
1: Baker signed.
0: When it comes to the broader crisis, look, number one, homeless veterans should have priority for those programs. All of these programs should be for Massachusetts residents who are U.S. citizens. That's what these programs are built for. When I'm governor, we will do that day one. There's a lot a governor can do to update eligibility for those programs. But there's been an explosion in spending in this state, an explosion. I mean, you're talking about the migrant hotels running at close to $1 billion a year as they start to phase out. The home base program, which is free apartment rental vouchers, has exploded. Look across the board. Medicaid, SNAP, welfare, the home base program. We've seen welfare programs in those areas grow close to 50% over the past 6 years. And when it comes to all these programs, you got to think about growth, you got to think about oversight, and you got to think about sustainability. I don't think there's any oversight on those programs. Every time Leah Foley, the U.S. attorney, goes in and does one of these SNAP busts, she finds $7 to $10 million of fraud, and she finds that no one's verifying eligibility.
1: And Mara says, I phoned in a tip to the hotline. You can look it up. It's on my cell phone. Stephen, very quickly. You there?
2: Brian, real quick. Yes, Brian?
0: I'm
2: real
0: here.
2: Real quick. Are you there? Okay. Will you repeal the Right to Shelter Act? So push for our...
1: Okay, we got it. You already said that.
0: We don't need to repeal it. We need to restrict it to Massachusetts residents who are U.S. citizens, which is what it was doing for 40 years before Maura Healey opened the back door and invited thousands and thousands of illegal aliens from other countries to be in that program. That was never what it was designed for.
1: Brian Shortsleeve, thanks for being with us. Tell people where they can go if they want to learn more about your campaign.
0: Please come online at brianshortsleeve.com or on Instagram at Brian Shortsleeve for Massachusetts. And come meet us at the Union Brew House for my veterans event next week on Thursday. I'll be down in Weymouth and would love to see everybody.
1: Thank you. I'm Howie Carr.

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6: 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I'm Carmen Roberts, Fox News. Global health authorities are watching for any sign of the hantavirus that appeared on a Dutch cruise ship and left three dead. The ship is set to dock in Spain's Canary Islands tomorrow, but some passengers left the ship before the virus was detected. Fox's CB Cotton has more from New York.
7: And today, the director of the World Health Organization on social media, he shared a letter that he wrote to the people of Spain's Canary Islands. In it, he said the outbreak is not another COVID-19, and the current public health risk is low. Before the virus was detected, the ship's operator said more than two dozen people from across the globe, including the U.S., had already left the ship. So far, now health officials in Arizona, California, Georgia, New Jersey, Texas, and Virginia have confirmed they're monitoring people who recently traveled aboard or may have been exposed through international flights. State health departments have said none of these returned passengers are showing symptoms.
6: And health officials believe a Dutch couple may have contracted the virus during a bird watching trip in Argentina before boarding the ship. Still no name on the pedestrian hit and killed by a plane taking off last night at Denver International. One reason may be the person was partially sucked into one of the jet's engines.
8: Frontier Flight 4345 was hurtling down the runway, taking off for Los Angeles when they struck a person who had gotten out onto the runway. Smoke was reported in the cabin and passengers were evacuated via slides as a precautionary measure. The Airbus A321 was carrying 224 passengers and seven crew members. Airport officials say they checked the fence line after the incident, finding it intact.
6: Fox's Max Gordon reporting. 12 passengers reported minor injuries with five transported to hospitals. 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
5: Tonight, expect periods of rain with a low of 44. Tomorrow will be mostly cloudy with a couple of showers and a high of 59. Tomorrow night will be partly cloudy with a low of 43. On Monday, anticipate considerable cloudiness with a high of 60. Tuesday will be breezy in the morning. Otherwise, expect intervals of clouds and sunshine with a high of 58. Wednesday will bring periods of clouds and sunshine with a high of 60. For Blueberry Broadcasting, I'm AccuWeather meteorologist Jason Caterina.
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0: in the new Congress, we're going to have to do something about this Supreme Court. And let me be very clear. Everything is on the table. 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
7: Thanks, Dutchman. 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It is 800-941-SEAN. If you want to be a part of the program, you know, when you consider what happened at the White House Correspondents' Dinner, and just think about it for a second. And you think about the other two attempts on Donald Trump's life, and you think about Charlie Kirk. Then you think about the rhetoric of the left, and we played a lot of it. And, you know, a person that has emerged as a sought-after endorser for Democrats, prominent Democrats, you know, people like Elizabeth Warren and Bernie Sanders and a lot of congressional candidates and a lot of squad members and so on and so forth, is this guy Hassan Piker. We've talked about him. America deserved 9/11. I don't care that people got raped on October 7th. Here is what he said about my senator, Rick Scott.
8: If you cared about Medicare fraud or Medicaid fraud, you would kill Rick Scott. Okay.
7: Okay. Joining us now, my senator from the free state of Florida, Rick Scott, is with us. First of all, I'm sorry that you and your family had to hear that. However, how is it you can make a terroristic threat like that and not be held accountable?
9: It makes no sense. I mean, Sean, it's worse than that. This guy wants me murdered. He wants every capitalist murdered. He said America deserved 9/11. He hates Israel. He's anti-Semitic. And guess what? He's invited to go give a speech at Yale with our we probably give them, what, $1 billion a year or something, like the University of Michigan? I mean, this is crazy. And then Democrats go campaign with this guy. The Senate, one of the Senate candidates in Michigan campaigned with him. That other House members went down to Cuba to sponsor the, you know, to help the Cuban regime, which is destroying their citizens. I mean, this country's got to wake up and say, I don't want to be around people like this. This is disgusting. He's a disgusting person. Nobody should be around him. But he's now becoming the face like Mondami of the Democrat Party.
7: Look at your fellow senators that are seeking his endorsement and praising this guy and fundraising off this guy and fundraising with this guy. I mean, have you spoken to any of them about it?
9: Oh, I brought it up, but nobody cares. The Democrat Party has become the party that hates this country. They hate this country. They want to destroy every business person. They hate capitalism, right? They hate Israel. They hate Jews. I mean, it's a party of hate. Why do they want to destroy the country that they grew up in? They gave them all the opportunities that they have. Why don't they go move to Iran? Why don't they go move to Cuba or Venezuela or communist China? They all go out and defend all these horrible regimes. Why don't they move there? Don't come and destroy our country that we love.
7: That's such a good point. Let me go to Iran, where the president now announced a policy where we will be escorting tankers through the Strait of Hormuz. Obviously, it looks like there's going to be a flare up of tensions. If that happens, I am pretty confident at that point, President Trump will finish them off. Scott Bessent, the Treasury Secretary, has said we're suffocating Iran economically and that they're not able to pay their soldiers. And it's getting worse by the day. That part we know. They have their currency is worth zero. There is a food shortage, a 200% inflation rate. And, you know, they seem on the verge of economic collapse because they're losing $400 or $500 million a day. I think it's got to be that plus more military action by the president. But that's my personal opinion. Not that he's listening to me, but Here's what Scott Pessin said.
2: We are suffocating the regime, and they are not able to pay their soldiers. This is a real economic blockade, and it is in all parts of government, all hands on deck. It is the blockade that our great Navy is doing. No ships are getting through, and we have upped the pressure on anyone trying to remit money into Iran to help the IRGC. You know, they are a corrupt institution. They've been stealing from the Iranian people for years. They have money offshore. We've tracked that down. We will continue to track that down. And we're going to preserve those assets for the Iranian people on the other side of this conflict.
7: Okay. He also further went on to say, and I want to play this for you, that they have gotten a pittance of Hormuz tolls or tariffs that they've been charging. And you know, he thinks that we're getting very close to the point where if they have to shut down or cap those oil wells, that would mean when they ever do reopen them, which I assume would happen one day, they will be producing at best 50-55% of what their former capacity was, which means a major economic loss long term for them. Here's what he said.
2: Yeah, the Iranians, it reminds me that they're kind of like the Keystone Cops here. It reminds me of Baghdad Bob back the during the Iraqi war. You had the guy kind of spouting nonsense while the tanks were driving around behind him. And you know, the Iranians are like this. They're not tolling the strait. You know, we think that they've gotten less than 1.3 million in tolls, which is a pittance on their previous daily oil revenues.
7: And that could be catastrophic, Senator Scott.
9: Well, thank God for President Trump. I mean, finally, we have a president that gives a damn about Americans. The Iranian regime has been killing Americans for 47 years. They kill their own people. They cause all this unrest in the Middle East and try to do it around the world. So finally, we got a president that's going to stand up to him. So I'm very appreciative of what Trump's doing. He's trying to do it. He's trying to do it without losing American lives. Right. He's trying to bring allies along. So but enough of appeasing. And this president's doing the right thing. I hope that they come to their senses. It's the only way this is going to end is when the Iranian regime comes to their senses. And the only way that's going to happen is you got to do what Trump's doing. Restrict their resources. No money, no oil money, nothing. And so maybe in that point, maybe the people will be able to rise up. It's hard for me to believe that they are Iranian military guards ever going to come to their senses. Our dialogue. So it's going to have to be the people of Iran that are going to come up and say, enough's enough. This is going to be over.
7: I know there have been attempts to try to arm the people. I think that's the best case scenario, but apparently it's proven to be more difficult than people think. And you don't win revolutions with slingshots. And the IRGC seems very loyal to the old regime's way of thinking. But I've got to imagine as they stop getting paid, they're going to get frustrated within their own ranks and probably start turning on each other. No,
9: that's what you hope. I mean, you hope for the best for the Iranian people. But the most important thing, keep Americans alive and safe. That's what this president's doing. No nuclear weapons, no ballistic missiles. Keep this country safe. So that's exactly what he's doing. He's doing his job. That's what his job is as commander in chief. So I'm very proud of what the president's been doing.
7: So when I spoke to the president last week, I asked him how long he's going to wait in terms of letting the blockade work and just wearing them down economically. And he said, Sean, I have the military option. I can wipe out Kargil and I can wipe out their entire economy. And I said, I know, probably in less than 15 minutes. He goes, probably less than five. So that option is on the table. And the president did say the quiet part out loud last week that the reason he's choosing not to go that route now is to give whatever emerging leadership is there time to organize themselves. Otherwise, the Iranian people will be left with no economy at all whatsoever. And we're talking about 90 plus million people. Do you agree with that decision?
9: Absolutely. I think the president's done this right. And the Iranian Revolution Guard knows they cannot stand up to the American military. They hopefully will come to their senses, but he's doing that. He's stopping the resources. He's doing the right stuff. Now you still have to deal with what's the regime going to do? Who actually is in charge? So this is not what Trump's trying to do is not easy. No one's even tried this. Right. Obama just sent him checks. So Biden didn't do anything. So Trump's doing the hard stuff and it's going to pay dividends long term. It's going to save America.
7: How do you see this in the end playing out? The way I see it is we win, they lose. And for people that are worried, well, the longer this goes on, the more difficult it is for the president in the midterms. I think oil prices will come down quickly. I think it'll have a minimal effect on the economy. And I think the president built the foundation for a strong economy in his first year.
9: Well, look, Trump's doing the right thing. He's trying to keep oil prices down. And by the way, any Democrat that complains, they tried to push oil prices up. I mean, they tried to shut down all oil and gas production in this country. So he's doing the right thing, protect American lives, do everything he can to keep prices down as much as possible. The American people are smart. We're going to have a great November because the American people know the difference. If you want to vote for a Democrat, what you're voting for is open borders. Okay. They support criminals. They don't support Americans. They support illegal aliens. They want a bad economy. They don't care about your kids' education. They don't care about your safety. Now, if that's what you want, you vote for a Democrat. If you want the opposite, you vote for Republicans.
7: How do you see this playing out? I mean, the one thing that keeps coming up in poll after poll, I mean, you see this because you're dealing with these people every day. The old Democratic Party that we once knew seems to be dead, gone, and buried. I mean, are you sensing that when you talk to Democrats? Are they buying into this radicalization? Are they too timid to take it on? Do they fear they will be challenged? I mean, what's going on behind the scenes?
9: Well, Chuck Schumer is scared to death of AOC and Mamdani. All right. That's who AOC and Mamdani run the party. So Chuck Schumer's scared to death of getting a primary for them. So whatever they do, how as far left as they want to go, they want to tax the rich. They want to destroy the economy. He has to be all in from his mind because he doesn't want to lose a primary. Because in D.C., all these people want to do is get reelected. They don't have a purpose other than their own preservation. So I don't see how that's going to get better. Nobody's willing to stand up against Schumer's radical move to the left. Now, one Democrat senator is willing to stand up. You get Fetterman a little bit on Israel and anti-Semitism, but all the rest of the stuff, he votes exactly with Schumer.
7: Well, you have him on borders also.
9: Yep.
7: I mean, he's been supportive there. Do you have a relationship with him?
9: Yeah, I talked to him. But remember, you have to look at how people voted. Rhetoric is one thing. Going on TV and saying one thing. How do they vote? The only thing that matters up when you're in Congress is when you had the opportunity to take a vote, not what you said on TV, but how did you vote?
7: That's a good point. All right, quick break. More with Senator Rick Scott on the other side. Then your call's coming up this Monday, 800-941-SHAWN, if you want to be a part of the program as we continue.
10: 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How many liberals does it take to make a common sense statement? 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
7: Hey, I want to talk about Africa for just a second. 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

0: continue now. Senator Rick Scott, the great state of Florida, the free state of Florida, my senator. All right, so you have this mini reconciliation bill that's going to pass. It seems limited in scope. How far will it go? Will it eventually include the SAVE Act? Is the Department of Homeland Security now fully funded? And that would include FEMA, the Secret Service, et cetera.
1: Well, everybody got funded for this fiscal year other than CBP and ICE, right? With the reconciliation, which only takes 50 Republican votes, we will fund ICE and CBP. The goal is for the rest of Trump's term. All right. The only way we get anything in the Save America Act done is either we've got to either force the talking filibuster, get rid of the filibuster altogether so we can pass things with 50 votes. The only thing we can do in the reconciliation package is create carrots and sticks, financial carrots and sticks. Oh, we'll pay states money if they do voter ID. We'll pay people this, or we won't give you money if you do certain things. That's not the same as passing the Save America Act, which says you have to show your ID when you vote, which most Americans, over 80% of Americans want. You've got to prove you're American citizen to register to vote. So that's what the Save America Act would do. It's so simple. Americans love it. But the only people who don't is Democrats, because they know the Democrats in D.C. realize with their radical policies, they could not win election. They've got to have illegal aliens voting for them to win.
0: But isn't the reality you don't have the votes to get rid of the filibuster? Isn't it true you don't have the votes to get the SAVE Act passed?
1: Not today. But just remember, a year ago at this point, we wouldn't change the rules to get nominees done. But over time, Republicans came to their senses and everybody supported getting rid of the filibuster on nominations, because what was happening is none of Trump's nominations, hardly any, were getting done. So when

0: Everybody understands that the Democrats are not going to allow us to pass budgets that make sense, pass any legislation. I hope that everybody will come to their senses and say, what, do we want to get rid of the talking filibuster? No. But if we're not going to enforce the talking filibuster, then we're going to have to get rid of it. Like, just make people talk. The filibuster was always just make people talk. When you finish and you got tired of talking, we took a vote. Clarence Thomas, I think, got 52 votes. The filibuster rules were 60. But back then, they let people talk, and then you had a vote. What Schumer's doing is saying, no, we're not going to talk, and it's going to take 60 votes to get out of this filibuster, where that's not how this was set up. It was always only 50 votes to pass legislation.
1: All right, Senator Rick Scott from my free state of Florida, sir. We appreciate you. Great job you're doing. Thank you. It's great to have good representation. Anyway, 800-941. Sean is on number. We'll get to your calls coming up straight ahead. 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
1: 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He rose through the ranks of his fire department, training rigorously and leading with courage. And after a very brave battle, Andrew lost his life to lung cancer caused by occupational toxins. 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
6: I'm for the child who has attended 8 schools in 4 years because he is in foster care. I'm for the child who sits in the back of yet another classroom, failing because he needs glasses. I'm for the child because children need a voice. They need someone to listen and to stand up for them in court. I'm for the child because I have seen the children in need. I'm for CASA of Maine because I have seen the difference court-appointed special advocates make. 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
3: I'm Daria Albinger. Turning Point USA founder Charlie Kirk's widow, Erica, gave the commencement address today at Hillsdale College in Michigan.
4: Continue forward in life with clarity and intention, and you will come to understand that life is not defined by the abundance of options, but by the weight of the choices that you make within them. And those choices, more often than not, are not dramatic or obvious, but quiet and compounding.
3: Protesters gathered near the campus at the county courthouse. Congress is debating the Save America Act, which would require proof of U.S. citizenship to vote in federal elections. Critics call it a poll tax, which would prevent many people who could legally vote otherwise from being able to do so. 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
10: Deep State Gate. Reporting and investigating the stories that matter to you. Sean Hannity is on right now.
11: All right, the president now is taking the events in Iran to the next level. The U.S. Navy escorting ships through the Strait of Hormuz. Is it risky? Yes. Do I think the president's plan B is to obliterate them? I do. Will the Iranians fall into the trap? We'll see. Only time will tell. But as the president rightly has been saying, the Iranians are fighting themselves more than they're fighting anybody else. And there has not been one group of leadership to emerge to actually have a real negotiation with. Here's what he said.
12: We're doing everything in terms of negotiating right now. In terms of the negotiation telephonically, they've made strides, but I'm not sure if they ever get there. There's tremendous discord. They're having a tremendous problem getting along with each other in Iran. The leadership is very disjointed. It's got two to three groups, maybe four, and it's a very disjointed leadership. And with that being said, they all want to make a deal, but they're all messed up.
11: It's pretty messed up. Anyway, here to analyze what's going to happen next, we have Ambassador Nathan Sales. Now, he did serve in the first Trump administration as the ambassador at large for counterterrorism and acting undersecretary of state. I understand what the president is doing. I understand the situation he's dealing with. I understand also, because I had the conversation with him, that he can obliterate them in 15 minutes or less. So that option always remains on the table. However, I get a little nervous when American ships are escorting other ships through the Strait of Hormuz, knowing the short distance at its narrowest point is, what, 20, 24 miles, something like that.
13: Yes, Sean, thanks for having me on. The situation today is obviously very fluid. The U.S. announced that we were going to be reopening the strait and working with commercial shipping companies to reduce the risk that their cargoes and crews face. We're also seeing Iran lashing out. Who in Iran? It's actually not clear who's responsible for making these decisions to attack ships in the Gulf and to launch drones at the United Arab Emirates. Are these rogue commanders on the front line who have taken matters into their own hands, or is this a strategic decision that's made?

0: by leadership, such as it is, leadership that's remaining in Tehran. So we've got to watch the situation very, very closely. I think the overall picture here, what the president is trying to do is maximize his leverage over the Iranian regime, using all of the instruments of American power, diplomatic, economic, and military, to coerce the mullahs to the table to get a good deal. It looked yesterday as though we were starting to see some progress. The Iranians were starting to say, okay, well, maybe we'll give up nuclear enrichment for 15 years. And previously, they only said five. Now, 15 is still way too short, but the fact that they were willing to move a little bit in the right direction suggests that they were starting to feel the heat of the economic blockade. So there's a lot of moving parts here. Let's watch the situation very carefully.
1: All right. Scott Bessent said we're suffocating them economically and they're not able to pay their soldiers. He's also saying that Iran has gotten a pittance of Hormuz tolls. They're losing, we're told, between $400 and $500 million a day, and their ability to store the oil that they are currently pumping is running out very quickly, which would mean they'd have to cap those oil wells, which would mean if they ever do reopen them, probably they'd be at best 50-60% capacity of where they are today. Not a good option for them.
0: No, not at all. And that's really the economic leverage that the United States has over Iran right now. We have their economy in a vice grip. So much of their economic strength, or such as it is dependent on oil revenues. If you turn that off, their economy craters. And their economy is not in great shape to begin with. They've been mismanaged for 40 years, 50 years. They faced decades of American sanctions pressure. The war has completely obliterated their industrial base. And so their ability to weather economic storms like we unleashed with this blockade is very, very limited. And so it's ultimately a question of who's going to blink first. The Iranians think they can outlast the United States. And President Trump is looking at their fragile economy and saying, I've got all the cards. I've got all the time. So that's the question is, over the next couple of weeks, is the Iranian regime going to continue to feel that economic pressure and ultimately blink and come to the table for a good deal?
1: What is your best guess? I mean, at this point, we don't even know who's in charge. I know that they are fighting for that leadership role. They seem to have no concern at all about any impact on the Iranian people. The one thing that I wish has happened, and they've not been able to accomplish at this point, and maybe they will be able to accomplish it, is arming the Iranian people.
0: Yeah, the Iranian regime has no regard for the Iranian people. The Iranian people have been victimized by this regime for the past 50-some years. And most recently, they killed about 40,000 of them. So American pressure on the regime has to be to impose costs that actually matter to the regime, not costs that are going to be borne by the Iranian people. And that's why I'm glad that the president moved off of his earlier threats to target a lot of Iranian energy infrastructure and transportation infrastructure. That's going to disproportionately hurt the people of Iran. And if you ask the leaders in Tehran whether they care, the answer is going to be a big, fat no. What they care about is regime continuity. They care about their ability.
1: But they can say they don't care, but at that point, then their days are numbered. I mean, things are already bad enough. Half their workforce is out of work. Reports are that the IRGC is not getting paid. Reports are their currency is down to zero. Reports of a 200% inflation rate. Reports of food and shortages of other goods and services. So the Iranian people, and if they're not paying the Iranian Revolutionary Guard forces, they're going to start to rebel too.
0: Yeah, that's a real risk that the leaders have to worry about in Tehran, because the economic pressure we're applying directed at regime targets can create fissures within the regime, can create factions. It's a smart way to exploit divisions within the regime and cause them to turn against one another. And another thing that happens is if you're squeezing the pocketbooks of the Revolutionary Guard Corps and they're not getting paid, Sean, as you said, maybe they start to consider alternatives. Maybe not the leaders who are super ideological and committed to Shia revolutionaryism around the world, but what about the rank and file who saw, well, you know, this might be a good way to get ahead in life and make a good buck. Those folks who are more monetarily motivated, maybe the loss of a paycheck causes them to consider alternatives.
1: What about these other countries that are way more dependent on the Strait of Hormuz than we are? We're not dependent on the Strait being open at all. I mean, Why doesn't France and Western European countries that do rely on energy coming out of the Strait, why don't they get involved?
0: Yeah, I'd like to see more from our European friends. They get about 25% of their energy, I think, from the Strait of Hormuz. We get about 10 or less. So the Europeans certainly have skin in the game. Now, the Brits have talked about a maritime coalition to keep the Strait open. I think that's valuable. I think we should encourage that and be grateful for it. All that said, it would be nice to see more effort and to see it sooner so that it comes at a time when it actually matters the most, which is right now when the Iranians are taking shots at a Korean ship, an Emirati ship. And it's not just the Europeans who we'd like to see stand up and be counted. The Gulf partners of ours have a huge economic interest in continuing to be able to export through the Strait. And our Asian friends, South Korea, Japan, and others, have a huge interest in being able to import oil. So we'd like to see some help from those guys as well.
1: Where's China in all of this? Because they get a lot of their oil through that Strait.
0: Yeah, and China has really been a huge beneficiary of Iranian oil over the past number of years because the Iranians have a hard time selling it on the open market thanks to American sanctions, but the Chinese Communist Party is perfectly happy to take a discount. China and Iran are inextricably linked. They have economic ties. They increasingly have military ties. A lot of the military equipment that our forces were able to go in and destroy during the opening hours and days of the campaign were Chinese. So we have to wonder whether Xi Jinping has a lot of confidence in the ability of his equipment to withstand American military might. But what we need to do is try and separate China as much as we can from Iran. Don't provide them intelligence information. Don't provide them with dual use capabilities that could be used for military purposes in Iran. Certainly don't provide them with weapons. I have to imagine that that's a key message that the president and his team are delivering to Xi Jinping in advance of a meeting in the upcoming weeks or months.
1: I think it's probably next week. I'm scheduled to go myself, so I might be there. Wish me luck getting in and out of China if I go. Well, I am on Air Force One, so I should be fairly protected, I'm hoping. But you never know. But it is China. But the Iranians have been getting help from the Chinese, from the Russians, and the North Koreans. That's where a lot of their weaponry came from. Now, if I'm China and I'm Russia and I'm North Korea and I watch the obliteration of all of our missile defense system, ballistic missile defense system, air defense systems, and everything and nuclear systems that I'm sure they assisted with, what are they thinking at this point? Are they thinking, wow, we underestimated America's military might?
0: I think the overwhelming dominance of the American military in this campaign is going to send a clear deterrent signal to Russia and a clear deterrent signal to China. How confident is Russia about, in the future, God forbid, picking a fight with NATO, not just Ukraine, but actually fighting against NATO, when he's seen what American military capabilities look like in Iran?
1: I'm not sure NATO is going to exist when this is all said and done.
0: Right. Well, you know, the Eastern Front countries, Poland, the Balts, the Romanians, these guys are super committed to the alliance and they're putting their money where their mouth is because they realize that it's on them, first and foremost, to defend their homelands against the Russian threat. And so,
1: I could see us going into bilateral negotiations and agreements with those countries that have been loyal and have been supportive and basically saying goodbye to Spain and France, maybe even Great Britain, Italy, that have not been supportive, that have frankly undermined our efforts.
0: Yeah, there's a lot of Western European countries that have yet to get true religion. Spain is at the top of the list. Spain has said they're not going to spend the requisite 5% of gross domestic product on military spending. And the reason is because we choose not to make this sacrifice. I think that's a direct quote from Pedro Sanchez, the leader of Spain. And when an American hears that, what they think is, well, why should we make a sacrifice for Spain if the Spanish are not going to make a sacrifice to defend their own country? Now, that's not.
1: Well, I don't think we should. I don't think we should. Do you?
0: Yeah. Well, no. I mean, NATO is, before you get to Article 5, collective self-defense, you have Article 2, and that talks about readiness and preparedness. And if you're not prepared to invest in your own capabilities and your own defense, it's not reasonable to expect other countries to make up that slack. So clearly, one of the key things that's come out of President Trump's two terms is more and more NATO allies stepping up. Not everybody is stepping up, and we need to see more of it.
1: Well, it's going to be interesting to watch this play out. We appreciate your time. Ambassador Nathan Sales, thank you.
0: Thank you, Sean.
1: 800-941-SEAN if you want to be a part of the program.
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0: get back to our busy phones, 800-941-SHAWN, if you want to be a part of the program. Stacy, my free state of Florida. Stacy, how are you? Glad you called.
1: I am great. How are you, Sean?
0: I'm good. Thank you.
1: I have a two-part question. The first one is, why are we knee-deep in the Strait? When we know once we open it up, Iran will be continuing its business with China. Iran's a huge supplier of China and oil. My other one is if the Strait isn't that important to the United States as getting our crude oil, so forth, why is our oil and our gas prices so high?
0: Well, it is temporarily because world markets do impact local markets, and that's just simple economics. But once this is over, and I do believe it will come to an end sooner than later, I think that those prices will come down rather precipitously, and I think it's going to happen quickly, and I think it'll be good for everybody. And the reality is that we're impacted by the price of oil worldwide, regardless of our ability to be energy dominant, energy independent. And look, the president is trying to accomplish something here without using the nuclear option. And I'm not talking about nuclear weapons, without going scorched earth on Iran. That option remains on the table. It's always remained on the table, but the president, and he even said so last week, for humanitarian purposes, he's not chosen that route yet, but it may come down to that. If the Iranians, whoever may be in charge, whatever fourth, fifth tier, layer of leadership that is calling the shots there, if they're stupid enough to take us on in the Strait of Hormuz, I think they will seal their own fate, and then I think this will come to a quick end.
1: Very well, very well. And you had also mentioned during your show is arming the people might be the answer for them to fix their own country is what I believe is maybe we should look at that when all this.
0: Well, they have been looking at it. There have been attempts to make it happen. Unfortunately, you're dealing with a lot of unsavory characters. And my understanding is that, for example, working with the Kurds, they were stealing 90% of the weapons. So that's not helpful. Whether we can find a different path to get arms into the hands of the Iranian people and they can be the masters of their own destiny, it's proven difficult, but I'm sure we could probably come up with an alternative plan, and I would expect that to happen. You can't win a revolution with a slingshot.
1: Not. I do appreciate your time and have a great day.
0: I appreciate your call. 800-941-SHAWN is our number this Monday. Quick break, right back, and more of your calls coming up straight ahead.
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0: You know, there's a Jewish woman named Esther that I'd like to tell you about. 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
8: Waiting on Iran, I'm Daria Albinger, Fox News. Tensions remain high in the Strait of Hormuz as the Iranian government reviews the latest U.S. peace proposal. Fox's Alex Hogan is at the White House.
9: The White House says that as they're waiting for this, the ceasefire is still holding at this time. There's also a lot of other military activity taking place. U.S. Central Command releasing footage of a U.S. fighter jet disabling two Iranian oil tankers trying to breach the American blockade. CENTCOM also says that American forces have redirected 58 commercial vessels and disabled four since April 13th. One senior British official telling Fox the HMS Dragon Type 45 destroyer now is in the Gulf. The UK's Ministry of Defense today says that the ship will support efforts to clear mines and protect ships.
8: CENTCOM says even with the ceasefire still in place, the U.S. naval blockade will remain in effect. An investigation continues into a deadly strike last night at Denver International Airport. A Frontier Airlines flight that was taking off hit and killed a woman who had apparently trespassed onto the tarmac. More from Fox's Max Gordon.
10: Frontier flight 4345 was hurtling down the runway, taking off for Los Angeles when they struck a person who had gotten out onto the runway. Here's radio traffic right after the collision.
11: We just hit somebody. We have an engine fire.
10: Smoke was reported in the cabin and passengers were evacuated via slides as a precautionary measure. The Airbus A321 was carrying 224 passengers and seven crew members. Airport officials say they checked the fence line after the incident, finding it intact. The identity of the person, though, is still unknown. And the runway where the incident took place was shut down for a time so investigators could do their work. But according to airport officials, the accident scene has now been cleared and the runway is back open.
8: 12 passengers reported minor injuries. Some of them were taken to hospitals. 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